0: those miscommunications are, can be fixed, talked about, tweaked, and they came out and executed. I think they're doing a better job just chasing her around, making it more difficult for her to get the ball when she passes it up. And then on the screens, they're doing a good job fighting through. So we've got to be able to adjust, set better screens, and see if we can get her open a little more.
1: John, I mentioned it, but a 14-2 run for Chicago at the end of that first half to cut it to 6. 46-40, the Fever lead here at halftime. Bria, what are your adjustments for the second half to make sure that 14-2 run does not extend into the third quarter?
0: Yeah, maybe just pick it up on the energy and the effort side, right? I think we were seeing a lot of great glimpses of what Fever team could be, and it was really exciting because everything was working. But with it being basketball, this is a game of run. Seeing if this game can be still stored away by pushing the tempo, you know, get that pace back up, not really always relying on your half-court offense. And then on the defensive side, just flat-out stopping somebody one-on-one. We have the backside help, but over-helping has been an issue in the past. Let's see if we could just stop somebody on that straight-line drive straight up and get out and close out on the shooters.
1: Bria, appreciate you here at halftime. We'll hear from you and John soon.
0: Yeah, thanks so much.
1: That's Bria Goss here at halftime. 46-40, Indiana does lead Chicago as they look for a 3-1 record in the WNBA's Commissioner's Cup and to improve to 7-5 overall this season and win its fifth home game. Here's how the first half sounded with John and Bria on the Old National Bank Radio Network.
2: Caitlin, long three up top. Oh, yeah. It's been a long time coming. The Fever had missed their first five shots, and then CC drills one from beyond 30 feet.
0: That'll do it.
2: Caitlin now hesitation dribble. Right wing passes to AB up high, and she knocks it down. Baseline out of bounds. Caitlin to Aaliyah for three. Got it in front of the Sky bench. 25-12 Fever. Final minute, first quarter. Phantom in front of the Fever bench. Doubled by Harrison Boston. Boston has it behind her back. What a steal. Like a magician. And now here comes Caitlin. Foot on the gas to the right elbow. Oh, it's a dime to AP, who scores left of the rim. That concludes the first quarter. And Indiana leads Chicago 27-14. Rebound Hines Allen playing point forward across the logo. Angling right. Backdoor cut. Gets it to Mitchell. Lays it in. Left hand. Right side. Timeout Sky. Caitlin passes to Kelsey. To Maisha. Top of the key. Bounce pass to Clark. Short corner right. Driving baseline around Sheldon. Lays it in. Left of the basket. Back to the hoop. Hines Allen to Clark. Bounce pass. Hines Allen over the hole in front of the Chicago bench. That three no good. Billings offensive rebound. Out to Hines Allen. Open left wing. Shot fake. Drives. Passes left corner. Hole seven on the shot clock to Caitlin. Clark driving four on the shot clock. Blow by, but then a block. Lexi gets the loose ball and scores. At the break inside Gainbridge Fieldhouse, it's the Fever 46 and the Sky 40.
1: That's the halftime score, 46-40. Fever lead the Sky here inside Gainbridge Fieldhouse. 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
1: Halftime continues inside Gainbridge Fieldhouse, 46-40. The Indiana Fever lead the Chicago Sky. Mick Tudrow with you here before John Abrea take over for the second half of this one. Quick run of stats for the first half. It was a dominant first quarter for Caitlin Clark. She finished with 14 points on 5 of 9 shooting. Hit a three-pointer as well. Perfect 3 of 3 at the line. And 4 assists with 3 rebounds. KK Timpson off the bench. 12 minutes, 6 rebounds. 5 of those defensively to highlight the boards. For the Fever, Aaliyah Boston, Kelsey Mitchell, each with 8 points in the first half as well. Fever shot at 50% from the field and 36% from outside. Aaliyah Boston nailed 2 more threes. She has 2 for 3 today with 8 points and 3 assists. 46-40. Fever lead the Sky. Out-of-town scores are next. Second half comes up as well on the Old National Bank Radio Network.
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1: Indiana Fever lead at 46-40 over the Chicago Sky. We wrap up halftime. Out of town scores, Liberty 32, Dream 31. 9 p.m. tip-off, Mercury and Wings. 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
2: All right, thank you very much, Mick. 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All right, Skylar Diggins did not play a lot in the first half, but she's back in the game for Chicago to begin the third quarter. Takes the ball up the floor. They get Azaree Stevens wide open for three, left arc, misses, and then Boston boxes out Cardoso. South Carolina versus South Carolina. Aaliyah taking it down the floor and leaner in front of the rim. Back rim, no. Ball bounces out of bounds off Chicago. Baseline out of bounds coming for Indiana.
0: Yeah, one thing, Aaliyah Boston, we've seen, she is no stranger to taking it coast to coast. So that was a decent shot there. Just got to knock it in.
2: Pass into Kelsey in the corner. Three wide left. Offensive rebound. Hall to Boston to Clark, has room, rise and fire three, too strong, and Caitlin gets her miss, touch pass to Boston, scores, left of the basket, 48-40 Fever, 9:18 to go, third quarter, and CC now up to five assists with her 14 points.
0: Woo, one-handed touch pass off of her own miss, that's beautiful basketball, you don't see that every day.
2: Cardoso, the center, has it down low, backing down Billings and banks it in. 48-42, a minute through the third quarter. Clark, Gainbridge logo, right side, a shake gets around Stevens. Scoop to the hoop shot. No, I think the whistle came earlier on the floor anyway.
0: Yeah, it's a good screen. That's definitely going on the highlight tape as they show the replay. One-hand touch pass.
2: The previous possession you're talking about.
0: Yes, it was so good.
2: Sideline out of bounds. Caitlin inbounding near the Fever bench. Bounces it to Aaliyah. Now Caitlin comes and gets it. Has the rookie Hawkes on her. CC delivers a dime to Lexi, who can't finish the lay, trying to reverse around the rim. Now it's Diggins. Transition three left side. Splash. So Skylar Diggins, who's wearing a black sleeve on her right leg. We thought she might be injured.
0: Yeah.
2: Caitlin, blow by against the rookie. Hawkes lays it in. 50-45 Fever, 90 seconds into the third quarter. And the funny thing is, during UCLA's March Madness run, Caitlin was tweeting about how impressed she was by Hawkes. Fans were hoping that Indiana might be able to draft her, but she was selected by Chicago before Indiana picked.
0: No, she's good. She's a rising star in this league, and she continues to learn and develop and grow, just like we've seen with Raven Johnson. So definitely one of those things. UCLA was doing something right over there.
2: They won the Big Ten championship on this court on their way to cutting down the nets in Phoenix. Another foul on Indiana. 8:11 left in the third quarter. Fever 50, Sky 45. This is the third foul on Boston, who is battling down low with Cardoso and tried to barrel through a screen set by the guard Sheldon. Sideline out of bounds for Chicago. Hawkes flips it in to Diggins. Guarded by Hull. A pass to Stevens. Stevens driving right mid-post. Takes a big pivot in the paint. Shot out of bounds. It'll stay with Chicago. Stevens a stretch four kind of player.
0: Yeah.
2: Sheldon, the inbounder, standing on the second A of Indiana. Gets it in to Stevens. And one fouled by Billings. And it's 50-47. The Fever lead dwindling down to three. And Stevens can get him a point closer.
0: Yeah, that was tough. On the out-of-bounds play, I don't know whose assignment it is, whether it's the person that's taking the ball out on defense or just communicating early, having that switch.
2: As Stevens drains the free throw, 50-48. Fever go right to left in navy and gold. Clark to Boston, back to Clark, left arc. Shake on the dribble, rifles a pass to Boston. Power dribble, puts it in, plus a foul. AP post moves with Candace Parker here tonight.
0: Dang. I hate to be down there guarding her. I mean, she's just strong. CeCe delivered a great pass into the middle, able to spin and accept the contact and finish through and one. I'll see if we can go ahead and get our defense together here on this opposite side.
2: Free throw. Good.
16: Found it.
2: Chicago in the sky blue, left to right. Diggins. Probe towards the elbow. They work it down low right side. Stevens fouled on the way up. Is it on Hull or Boston? It's on Hull. She joins Boston with three. And it'll be two shots for Azare Stevens.
0: There was a switch between KK and Lexi on the screen. And honestly, might need to just find a way to get back. Stevens is just too tall for Lexi in that stance, or put an extreme amount of pressure on the ball handler so she can't even see the post down there.
2: Stevens at 6'6", ninth year out of UConn. She was with the LA Sparks last year.
0: Yeah.
2: String music on both. It's 53-50 Fever. 7.5 to go, third quarter. Clark at point. Left around to Boston screen. Towards the right elbow. Pass deflected by Diggins. And stolen by Hawkes. Outlet to Diggins. KK hustling back on D. But the vet from South Bend lays it in. And the Notre Dame alum has her team within 1 point. 53-52. Boston driving left alley. Underneath. Reverse. No. Rebound. Stevens for Chicago. They've got a chance to take their first lead since it was 7-6. Diggins driving left lane. Leaner, no, but a foul. Not quite to the level of Nick Spurs last night, but the Fever were up 19 points in the first half. It was 35-16 in the second quarter. And now Diggins, a lefty shooter at the line, equalizes at 53.
0: Yeah. Tough stretch here for the Indiana Fever. They've got to find a way to, again, keep that player in front of you without the without fouling.
2: And the second one good. So for the first time since the 7:17 mark of the game in the first quarter, Chicago's up 54-53. Clark, right lane drive, lost the ball, thought she was fouled. Barks at Sarah Williams. Meanwhile, Sheldon in front of her team's bench feeds left post, and Cardoso scores around the rim. I think we got a technical against Caitlin here, as well as a timeout called by Steph White. And right now there's some confusion as Steph White is out on the court. She's fired up and parking in front of Sarah Williams herself. Sophie Cunningham is not playing tonight on the Ortho Indy Injury Report. She's out there high-fiving her teammates, but we got confusion as to whether or not it's a timeout, because you got people on the court as if it is a timeout, but then they put Diggins at the line, and the knucklehead officials now are sending the teams to their benches, and the Fieldhouse faithful voice their displeasure. And so it is a media timeout here. So we'll step aside with 6:36 to go in the third quarter, and the Fever suddenly trailing 56-53. 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
2: Fever down 56-53 with 6:36 left in the third quarter. Now Skylar Diggins for Chicago at the foul line on the right side. And a technical free throw is short. It remains a three-point game. As we encourage you not to miss tonight's game night special featuring a Fever Now You Know t-shirt in navy. It's on sale for just $20. 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So Caitlin got called for the technical before the timeout. She's got Diggins guarding her left arc, pass to Boston, straight on, hand off to Mitchell. Pick and roll, Kelsey to Aaliyah, and she scores right of the basket. Great offensive execution by Indiana. Fever down 156-55, 6:14 to go third.
0: Yeah, simple basketball. Pick and roll, get the ball moving from one side to the other. Great shot, great finish.
2: Now an offensive foul on Chicago during screening action. Cardoso up high, the culprit, the native of Brazil. And it's still 56-55. Fever get it. And Indiana has the starting five on the floor with the exception of Monique Billings out and K.K. Timpson in.
0: Yep.
2: Cloud picks up Clark at midcourt to Boston. Now to Mitchell. Right arc has room. Rise and fire. Yes! Go ahead, triple for Kells. It's 58-56 Fever with 5:45 to go in the third.
0: Bouncy, shifty guard. Able to go downhill, but you got to respect that shot. Way to go, Kelsey Mitchell.
2: Diggins, skip pass from the left side of the floor to the right side. And the rookie, Koulibaly, fouled in the act of shooting. She was aggressive there, driving through the red paint. And we'll have two free throws as the foul goes against Timpson, her third. Get six fouls in the WNBA, and the Fever now have a trio of players out there with three.
0: Yeah, Timpson's got to do a better job on that support, having a head on the swivel, being able to see the ball and see your man at the same time. And her defender just snuck in a bit too late, had her back on her heels.
2: Koulibaly's been perfect at the line in her young career. Knocks them both down. Tied at 58. 5.5 minutes to go, third quarter. Boston backing down Cardoso, right post. Fadeaway shot. No. There was a whistle. And a foul on the sky. And it's the fourth on Cardoso, so she's the first player in the game with more than three. as she shakes her head at the call. And Boston positions herself at the line wearing white shoes, toes behind the navy stripe. Black and white ball used for these Commissioners' Cup games. Fever 2-1. And the Cup standing so far, Sky 1-3. First free throw good for Boston.
0: See, Camilla's got to come out. It takes me back to that frustration foul earlier in the second quarter. No nonsense. You've got to be able to play smart, because when it comes down to the wire, they are counting on you to play big down there.
2: She's out. Her national team teammate, Tamiris Dantas, for the Fever to the scorer's table. As the Sky, following a Boston-made free throw, attack on the right side. Koulibaly misses near the rim. Rebound, Boston. Hands it off to Clark in the backcourt. J.C. Sheldon on her. They've got history. Clark, near the right elbow, passes outside to Boston. Pick and roll. Boston, power dribble. Blocked by Williams. And then she somehow also called for an offensive foul. And now another technical foul has been called. At least it's not on Caitlin. Who's this on?
0: Oh, that's just...
2: It's a T against the Fever. The T goes against Steph White from the sideline. Wearing a gray quarter zip. Arms crossed, black pants, white shoes. Sheldon in the pink shoes puts in the free throw.
0: Yeah, like, those are times to be rewarded, in a sense, for the post. And it's just not happening. On the side, if it really would have been an offensive foul, the way that, I don't even see who it was, but the defender who was trying to defend Aaliyah Boston, she fell a completely different direction than when she got hit. So I don't know.
2: So it's Boston to the bench with four fouls. Dantas in. She provided good minutes at Washington. Cloud, costly turnover. Tried to quarterback a pass from the perimeter to the post. Wound up in the seats. Timpson inbounded it to Clark, and then the official Blanca Byrne said she wasn't ready yet. Now it's Timpson to Clark at the logo, guarded by Cloud, screen from Timpson. Clark against Diggins, and a foul called on the floor. And now Diggins had a little extra reach in. Good sportsmanship, though, between Skylar and Caitlin. They high-five. Sheldon checking out of the game, sprinting towards the bench. High level of energy from her.
0: Yeah. Ponytail would be moving, Blade.
2: And then Louisville alum Sydney Taylor in. Clark sideline out of bounds to Timpson. Hands it back to Caitlin. Caitlin whips a pass down to KK, who scores left of the basket. That one had major velocity, like a Paul Skeens fastball. And it's 62-59 Fever with 4:18 left in the third. Now Diggins misses near the cup. Rebound Dantas. Caitlin, foot on the gas. Driving right. Veers out towards the corner. Near the bench. Back towards the paint. And she's fouled.
0: Woo! Put some heat on that. That was a beautiful pass under an extreme amount of pressure. Just knowing where your teammate's going to be through the paints with all kinds of hands and fingers and toes. And that was just beautiful basketball. So, man. Good finish there by KK, too.
2: Sure was. It's now Clark makes the free throw. One more coming. Big crowd here tonight. Hushes briefly. Second one goes in for CC. It's 64-59 Fever. Tell you what, it's not ideal for the team to keep giving up these double-digit leads as Cloud explosively dribbles left lane, passes left corner to Diggins, who misses, and then Taylor can't tap it in. Caitlin, outlet. Kelsey, creative pass. KK, who rises and scores. She was up at the rim. Timeout, Chicago. Fever on an 8-1 run. They lead it 66-59 with 3:46 to go in the third.
0: Woo-wee! When I tell you what, one way to get this crowd on their feet, make a cute pass. That's exactly what Kelsey Mitchell was able to do. Caitlin Clark got the ball, advanced it as quick as she could, under pressure, maybe Kelsey could have, would have forced that a bit, but instead the extra pass to KK, who I'm telling you is about this much, which I know you can't see it at home, but this much away from dunking and putting that in. That was beautiful basketball.
2: Wizardry from Mitchell, who threw that one over her shoulder.
0: No look.
2: And in case you missed Fever Weekly last week, and Fever Weekly airing at 6:30 on Wednesday nights throughout the Fever season, KK told us that during her time in college at Florida State, she did dunk, not in a game. It was a time after practice where someone threw one up at the rim and she completed an alley-oop. And she told us on Fever Weekly that she's working towards trying to dunk with the Fever now.
0: Oh, yeah.
2: And it's funny because she's a really mild-mannered, quiet person from Southwest Georgia, but you could tell during this timeout that her teammates were hyping her up, and she gave a wink.
0: I love that. Exactly what, I mean, again, we talked a little bit about her. She, you know, brings the heat when it comes to defense, but, yeah, she can. She's athletic as they come.
2: 66-59 Fever, Indiana on defense. Chicago working on the right side. The rookie Taylor near her team's bench, guarded by Clark. Mid-post, shot off glass is good. How about that? Yeah. The first-year guard, not shy. Five-point Fever lead, going right to left in navy and gold. Cloud reaches in on Clark, and a foul.
0: Man.
2: Remember last year when there were less fouls called around the league, Natasha Cloud, while playing for the New York Liberty here at Gainbridge Fieldhouse, had, frankly, what appeared to be overly aggressive defense on Caitlin. And a game, the eve of the Indy 500, Fever fell at the buzzer as Clark sinks the free throw. Cloud had gotten away with something similar, leading to a turnover.
0: Yeah.
2: It's now 20 points for Caitlin Clark. With 3:20 to go in the third quarter. 68-61 Fever.
0: And looking for a good defensive possession here. Keep this lead.
2: Taylor pulls a three over CC and makes it. Wow, she's got five in a flurry off the bench.
0: 14 points in just 8 minutes. Crazy work.
2: Mitchell flips it back to DD for three. Too strong. And a defensive board for the Sky, who trail by four. Chicago, it's Taylor again. Open path. Parting of the Red Sea in the paint. 68-66, the rookie going off. Ty Harris passes to Kelsey Mitchell between the rings. Guarded by Taylor, heaves a long one, too strong. Rebound Diggins, Chicago can tie or take the lead. As Diggins looking for Koulibaly down the floor, it's touched out by Timpson to complete a thought from a minute ago.
0: Yeah.
2: It's not ideal for the Fever to be coughing up these leads. Not going to lie, though, it does make these games more entertaining and dramatic for us.
0: Yeah, it does. A bit too much.
2: Baseline out of bounds. Diggins to Taylor. Back to Diggins, who ties it up at 68 with 2:20 to go in the third. That was poor defense by Indiana against the out-of-bounds play.
0: Yeah, again, going back, those runs come. You got to capitalize on it and then see if you can stop their run.
2: Caitlin passes to DD near the Gainbridge logo. DD spins at the right elbow, pressured by Cloud, called for a travel as Caitlin tries to get her team reorganized. 2:01 to go in the third quarter. We still got 12-plus minutes in this game, but it is a battle, and credit Chicago for their perseverance. Right now they're on a 7-0 run.
0: Yeah.
2: Since that Timpson near dunk that we thought might swing the momentum, as now Taylor driving right lane draws a foul against Clark. That's her second.
0: Yeah.
2: Raven Johnson and Aaliyah Boston both take their warm-up tops off and get up off the bench, go to the scorer's table.
0: Yeah, Taylor's just putting her head down and going, but also has that three ball rocking too. And she's 2 for 2 from three, 7 for 8 from the field. And she's shooting her first couple free throws here.
2: Their second round pick out of Louisville. And she's good on both. 70-68, Fever trailing. as Johnson has come in for Clark. Taylor did go off for 27 at Toronto earlier this year. She's got 9 in a row for the Sky as the Fever in trouble here. 3 on the shot clock. Ball was knocked into the backcourt. Johnson passes to Dantas, who couldn't catch it. It's a shot clock violation.
0: It's good to find a way here. Again, still plenty of basketball to be played. You can't throw in the towel just yet, but these are the times where you want to capitalize going into the fourth.
2: Very similar to the Washington game in terms of the Fever. Early on, taking care of the ball, building a big lead, and then being careless with it as Taylor taking over. Left alley drive.
0: My goodness.
2: Bank shot extends their lead to 72-68. She has scored 11 in a row for them. Ty Harris, top of the key, passes to Dantas, who banks it in.
0: Nice.
2: And then a whistle after the shot went through with 58 seconds to go in the third. Fever behind 72-70. The crew chief, veteran official Roygel Bayon, he's been doing this a while. He worked the 2012 WNBA Finals clinching game here at Gainbridge Fieldhouse when the Fever beat the Lynx, and he wasn't a rookie back then.
0: So fun. So fun to watch. And again, just to note, Taylor has 11 points this quarter. Yep, going back to her.
2: At the left elbow, staying aggressive, drawing a foul against Dantas.
0: Going right back to her, going feet in the hot hand. Fever have got to find a way to see if they can slow her down. There's a slight reach there by DD.
2: Taylor, who didn't play in two of their first five games this year, now in their rotation, making a major impact.
0: Yeah.
2: Swishes the first free throw at 73-70 with 50 seconds left in the third. In case you haven't been with us all the way, Fever were rolling in the first half, led by as many as 19. And Taylor automatic at the line at 74-70. 50 seconds to go, third quarter. Mitchell, Harris, Johnson, Simpson, and Dantas. Mitchell fires a three, buries it from the left wing. And the officials blow the whistle after it went through with 41 seconds to go in the quarter. This is bizarre. It's the second time here in the last minute where after a made shot for the Fever, Golbayan is at the scorer's table. We didn't hear what was going on earlier. I imagine it's clock related.
0: Yeah. Still at the table. Okay, they just gave the go ahead, but you know they're able to set up a play here, which isn't great. But also, we are matched up, so we'll just take the high road here and say that was positive.
2: See if Chicago tries to go 2-for-1. Veteran Diggins feeds right post. Williams, pretty pass. Left post, the rookie Koulibaly. Passes outside. Taylor, heat check three, and she is scorching.
0: What?
2: 77-72. 22 points and counting for Taylor with 20 seconds to go in the third quarter. Timpson passes up top. Dantas for three. Around and out. Johnson tried to tap the rebound of Timpson. Instead, Koulibaly comes up with it. Surging right lane. Fouled by Dantas. Another disastrous stretch for the Fever with 7 seconds to go in the third. Down 77-72.
0: Oh, man. I mean, talk about the hot hand. 16 points just in this quarter. Yeah, I mean, when you get hot, sometimes that basket looks as big as the ocean. Anything you throw up there can go in, and she's just been phenomenal.
2: Oof. Drills the free throw. Fever 6-5 on the year overall. The Sky 4-8. They've lost 7 of 8. Both free throws good for Koulibaly. 5 seconds to go in the quarter. Mitchell racing down the floor, trying to pass to Harris. Instead, Taylor, of course, a steal, lays it up, but after the buzzer. So Taylor, almost with a flawless quarter of basketball there, was just a hair late. And nevertheless, her team has the lead going into the fourth quarter. Can the Fever rally in the final period
0: yes.
2: at home?
0: Yes, they
2: we'll
0: can.
2: Find out for sure soon. Did they put the points up on the board here before we go to break? They're reviewing it right now.
0: Oh.
2: I think they did.
0: Yeah.
2: And so the officials are at the monitor.
0: Yeah, it's definitely not in.
2: Yeah. And so I know that we have a commercial break coming, but to confirm, while they put points up on the board, they won't count. Shot was released late. So it's 77-72. Fever Trail with a quarter to go. 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
8: All right, 10 minutes on the clock, and the Fever down 6. Officially, as we go to the fourth quarter, 79-73. Initially, the officials went to the monitor checking the attempted buzzer beater by Chicago's Sidney Taylor. Then they wound up reviewing a long jumper that Mitchell made earlier, which I think I called a three in live action. Yeah. Apparently, they only gave 2 points before, but now they've made it a three.
9: Yep.
8: For the Fever, it's Caitlin, Raven, Aaliyah, Maisha, and Lexi out there. Clark, left arc. Cloud on her. Caitlin driving, tosses it up. No, but a foul. Two free throws coming.
9: Nice. It's a good play there. I like, so Aaliyah Boston has the ball. Caitlin Clark setting the screen on her. You usually see it the opposite way. It's such a hard matchup to guard, especially if you get a good clean hit on the post. So that's a good play to watch out for.
8: Caitlin has a team-high 20 points. As, by the way, they called that on Cardoso, her fifth, the starting center, one away from fouling out. Clark, good on the first, and now Cardoso has to come out with 9:46 left. Backup big Elizabeth Williams comes in, but she's not quite as tall, 4 inches shorter at 6'3". Caitlin wearing Eras Tours shoes on tonight. She's feeling 22. 79-75.
9: I got that reference.
8: 22 points for number 22. But the Fever down by 4, 9:33 to go. Half court right side for Taylor in Chicago. Her pass stolen by Johnson. Kick ahead, Caitlin. Clark driving. Floater, no, but a foul.
9: Smart play. Smart basketball play there on the defensive end. Lexi Hull just forcing Taylor to the baseline. As soon as that happens, that's where your help is at. When you go to the middle, it's so hard to help because it's so much easier to see the floor. So force them to the baseline, make them force a bad pass. That's exactly what happened here. Taylor Clark takes that first one.
8: Foul on Cloud. She now has 4. Caitlin knocks down the second as well. So up to 24 points on 6 of 12 shooting. She's made 11 free throws and as many tries. Cloud pressured by both Johnson and Boston as they hedge on the screen. Cloud to Hawkes, and the paint shot. No, but a foul on Caitlin. 9:10 to go, fourth quarter. Fever behind 79-77. Again, Indiana has been called for a record number of fouls so far this year, 24 a game. They're up to 20 fouls committed tonight.
9: Yeah.
8: There's never been a team in WNBA history that's committed 24 fouls a game. You got to go all the way back to the year 2000.

0: 1,000. The last time a team committed 23 again. Ah.
1: Tolley time.
0: Yeah, when Tolley played for Portland. As the rookie from UCLA, Hawkes, hits both, 81-77. Johnson to Boston, backing down Williams, top of the key now, has an angle on her. Boston shot blocked by Williams. Chicago has it, left to right. Stevens up high, passes right wing. Taylor, Johnson tight on her, rookie against rookie. Then Louisville against Louisville as Hines Allen helps. Pass to Stevens, right post, guarded by Boston. Shot, no, rebound Hines Allen. Hines Allen handling in the backcourt. Pass, short corner left, Lexi, Mitty, money on the baseline.
1: Count it.
0: 81-79, Fever within two, 8:22 left.
1: Nice. Right in the pull up, didn't settle for the three, got a great shot.
0: Cloud navigating right lane, passes up top, Stevens, three off to the right, rebound Hines Allen. Again, the forward, dribbling, bounce pass to Clark at the Gamebridge logo. Near the bench, right side, left around a Hines Allen screen. Caitlin, step back, fires a three, in and out. Offensive rebound, though, for Lexi. Shovels it off to Caitlin. Drives into the paint, veers towards the right elbow, still on the dribble. Backdoor cut to AP, who scores!
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8: The Gamebridge Fieldhouse is buzzing here, 81-81 here in the fourth quarter, 7:50 to go in the ballgame. Nick Kidrow here at courtside. Aaliyah Boston, 19 points here in the game, 7-15 from the field. Numbers at home for AB, 19 points, 8 rebounds, 2.5 assists per game. 19 points today after that last bucket on the dime pass from Caitlin Clark. Aaliyah Boston hitting those averages for the most part today in that department, and also has 2 3-pointers.
0: Yes, Fever team certainly feeds off the home fans, close to 16,000 here tonight. Tied at 81 with 7:50 to go.
1: Sounds like you can hear every single one, too. That run is dangerous for the Indiana Fever because, you know, we have a six-man out there, and that's this Indiana crowd.
0: Been a game of runs, as they say. Both teams have had the ability to shake it off, though, and respond. Chicago ball, Taylor, heat check three. At that time, from the left wing, a brick, rebound, Hines Allen. Fever have Johnson, Clark, Hull, Boston, and Hines Allen. Boston, top of the key, hand off Clark. CC to AB, right elbow, back down, spin move, shot, waved off. It went in, but she's called for an offensive foul. It's her fifth. Sophie Cunningham out of the game tonight. Didn't dress due to a sore right elbow. She's encouraging the coaches to challenge, and now the coaches are communicating to the officials to challenge.
1: Yeah, that's right. Look at, I mean, one thing, when you turn, it's not anything malicious. She didn't swing her elbow. She turned around, and they made contact through her elbow and to be exactly where the defender was.
0: And so it's another stoppage here with 7:15 to play, tied at 81. 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
0: Cloud explosively dribbles left lane, passes left corner to Diggins, who misses, and then Taylor can't tap it in. Caitlin, outlet, Kelsey, creative pass, KK, who rises and scores! She was up at the rim! There's our electric play of the game, powered by IBEW Local 481. IBEW Local 481, proudly powering your community. But even with that highlight finish for Timpson, which at the time gave the Fever a six-point lead in the third quarter, here we are in the fourth, and when we left you before the timeout, it was tied at 81. Now it's 83-81 Fever, because it was a successful challenge by Steph White and the Indiana staff. No foul against Aaliyah Boston, and instead her shot counted. So Indiana up two. Chicago with the ball, left to right. Skylar Diggins, right wing, guarded by the rookie Johnson. Diggins from the foul line, jumper pure, and it's even again, 83 all.
1: Yeah, lefty sniper, Skylar Diggins, back in her hometown. Our homeland, should say town. He's up there in South Bend, but put on a show.
0: Under 7 minutes to go. Caitlin, uncharacteristic miscue. She was backpedaling on the dribble in front of her team's bench, and just an unforced error dribbled it out of bounds.
1: That was tough. Again, I think the thing that's going to win this one is going to be defense every time. You've got to be able to figure out how to stop the player, run your sets. As they come back, again, running the same set.
0: Chicago, a team that's only averaged 80 points a game, has already scored 83 with about 6.5 minutes to go. Yeah. Sheldon at the Commissioner's Cup logo, left wing. Shot clock ticks down to 5. Pass to Diggins, and it's traded right back with a turnover. That one went towards a fan wearing a black and gold Caitlin Clark jersey from her Iowa era. Hines Allen inbounds to Clark as Cloud pressures in the backcourt, now drops off, crouched in a stance. Caitlin starts to go right, tosses a pass to Aaliyah, motioning the offense. Caitlin gets it in front of the bench, fires a 3, no good. Ball tapped around, Boston secures it, reload with Clark. Right arc, attacking against Diggins, 7 on the shot clock. CC to AB, 4 on the shot clock. AB pulls, 3 short, ball loose. Boston another offensive rebound. Backing down Stevens in the middle of the paint, puts it up, good, and 1. Bow, bow, bow. It's 85-83. Fever with 5:47 left.
1: Yeah. Yeah, AB. AB was controlling a lot of that whole possession, not only from the offensive rebounds, but she had the ball in her hand for the majority of that stint. And boy, did she know what to do with it. Just, again, being poised, patient, reading the defense, accepting the contact.
14: And one.
0: As she catches her breath now at the foul line on the left side near her team's bench. Up to 23 points. Mm-hmm. And now 5 rebounds with 3 assists and a block shot. And a free throw. Good. Yeah. So now both AB and CC have 24 points. And for Aaliyah, that matches her season high. She had 24 at home against Portland. Cardoso at the foul line. Snaps a pass to Stevens, right corner. To Sheldon up top. Late shot clock. Cardoso with 5 fouls underneath. Blocked by Boston. Ball out of bounds. It'll stay with Chicago, but down to 0.3 on the shot clock. That is the absolute minimum you can have to get a shot off.
1: That was hot. 0.4. On the shot clock. Tell you what, though. Again, a lot of great basketball down low. And it was really good for Leah Boston to say as tall as she could have, not pick up that 5th foul.
0: Baseline out of bounds. Cloud in trouble. Tosses it in. Stolen by Hull. Bounce pass down the floor to Hines Allen, who puts it in. 88-83. Fever up 5 with 5:10 to go.
1: Yep. Good basketball. Good reading the defense. Lexi Hull, and then assist. Hines Allen there with the 2 easy 2.
0: Stevens, right perimeter, driving against Boston. Stevens goes up, and it's good off glass. 88-85. Caitlin in a hurry. Splits defenders. Stevens reaches in, pokes it away. Caitlin regathers, dribbling hip high with the right hand. Dribbles through the legs. Bounce pass. Hines Allen backing down. Hey, Diggins, that's a mismatch, but Hines Allen can't finish. And then Cardoso knocked it out of bounds. Fever catch a break because there was no navy jersey in the vicinity.
1: Mm-hmm.
0: The ball may have just gone out of bounds on its own, but Cardoso wound up touching it. I guess Hines Allen was in the mix for an offensive rebound.
1: Yeah.
0: So baseline out of bounds. Caitlin, the inbounder, searches, bounce pass, Hines Allen near the bench, holding, fakes the handoff, now skip pass, Hull, corner 3, off to the weak side, a fight for the rebound, and a foul on the floor. It's against Chicago. It's on Sheldon. She's telling her team they should challenge. Meanwhile, Hines Allen slow to get up off the floor. 4:31 to play. Fever 88, Sky 85.
1: It's a good read there. Fake the handoff. Both go with CC. It's just like the floodgates open, and then that extra pass.
0: Caitlin inbounds to Aaliyah, fakes a handoff, pass to Kelsey in front of the bench. Kelsey exploding on the baseline, passes out of traffic. Aaliyah, one more, pull for 3. No good, long rebound. Sheldon has it for Chicago. At the end of the day, though, you like your chances with Lexi with wide open threes in each corner.
1: No, you really do. It's all about getting a good shot. Both those possessions were phenomenal.
0: Diggins rising, fire from the foul line, knocks it down. 1 point game, Fever ball up one, 88-87. Final 4 minutes in Indy. Clark accelerating, passes to Boston. Her shot affected by Cardoso down low. Chicago pushing the other way. Finds Allen, major block, swats it into the seats with 3:48 to go.
1: What the flex? No, sir. Yeah, I like that energy right there in my mind.
0: I'll say no, ma'am, against Sheldon. Like a volleyball player spiking it at the net. And the Fever faithful are on their feet.
1: That is incredible. Getting there. You got Sophie Cunningham and Raven back there loving the show. But my goodness, I don't know. How many years has Mai been in the league? She's no spring chicken.
0: Nice year for the 31-year-old from New Jersey.
1: Yeah, and she got up on that. That was just beautiful basketball. Something's going on with the floor right now.
0: There's wetness on the court and the painted area. Now Caitlin is pointing out a spot outside of the paint near the three-point line. So there's a team attendant in a lemon-colored yellow Fever t-shirt. Wiping off the wetness.
1: Still a one-point game here. Plenty of basketball to be played. It's all about building on this lead, getting stops and scores. I know that sounds simple, but just keep the main thing the main thing. See if you could go in and make the game simple.
0: What is the main thing in this case?
1: The main thing right now is going down to Aaliyah Boston, because you have Camilla who's guarding her, and she's in foul trouble.
0: Court cleaned up. Baseline out of bounds for Chicago. 3:45 left in the game. Fever up one. Sky ball right side. Diggins left elbow jumper. Off to the left. Full. Up in the air for the rebound. And she's fouled.
1: Uh-oh.
0: If it's on Cardoso, her night is over.
1: Uh-oh.
0: And indeed, that's the case.
1: Uh-oh.
0: Fouling out with 3:40 to play.
1: It's a terrible way to go out, too. I know you want to be aggressive. She's actually been limited, but you do not, under any circumstances, ever want to give the opportunity like that for the refs to call that kind of foul.
0: And not only does it put Cardoso on the bench, it sends Hull to the foul line. Fever in the bonus for the final 3:40. And so Hull here can add insurance with Indiana leading 88-87. And Fever players on the bench swaying back and forth to the tune of Ray Charles.
1: Yeah, it's a good one. It's a good one. Classic as Lexi Hull sneaks in the first one.
0: She now has 10 points, 6 rebounds, 2 steals, and an assist. High in the rim, there's movement in the lane. Second free throw goes down for Hull anyway, and they don't call the lane violation. 90-87, Fever the lead, Sky the ball. And the light blue on the right side.
1: They're
0: Fever
1: undersized.
0: And Navy.
1: Sorry, they're undersized.
0: Williams has it inside. She scores around Boston. Williams at 6'3", Boston 6'5", the center matchup. 90-89, Fever with it on the left side. Clark driving right, blow by, and the bucket, banking it in. 92-89, Indiana. Wow, right perimeter to Williams. Swerves it over to Hawkes, to Cloud, up high. The guard is guarded by the forward, Hines Allen, driving. Sprays it right corner. Hawkes, 3, clank. Offensive rebound, Cloud to Hawkes in the paint. Trying to score it around Hines Allen. Well defended. A miss short. Rebound, Hines Allen. Under 3 minutes to go. Fever ball up by 3.
1: Caitlin Winton got that ball in a hurry. See if they can get a good play here.
0: Caitlin driving left. Redirects to the foul line. Picks up the dribble. Top of the key. Bounce pass. Boston. Mouse of the house. And AP going to work, scores. It's 94-89. She scored on the smaller size Hawkes.
1: Yeah, no, this is a smaller group here by the Sky. But they're now bringing somebody in with a little bit more size, but you got to take advantage on the offensive end.
0: 2:15 left. Williams attacking right. Misses the lay. Rebound Boston. Hand off to Clark. Angling right at the Gainbridge logo. Guarded by Sheldon. Caitlin behind the back. Passes into the post. Boston travels. That was the correct call.
1: Yeah.
0: With 2:01 remaining, Fever 94, Sky 89, each team with two timeouts left, plus the reset timeout. As the Sky with subs, the guards Sheldon and Hawkes out. And yeah, how about this? They finally bring the rookie Sydney Taylor back in. She was cooking throughout the third and hasn't been a factor in the fourth. Cloud with a response, a blow by of her own. And a bank lay on the right side. 94-91. Fever the lead in the ball. 1:48 left. Boston hands off to Mitchell. Arc left towards the foul line. Kelsey floater short. Lexi out of nowhere. Offensive rebound. Lexi left wing to Hines Allen. Backdoor cut to Mitchell. Her shot contested and blocked by Williams. Power play for the Sky. 5-on-4 as Kelsey hustles back. Taylor tees up a three. Off the heel. Hines Allen with a strong rebound. Fever have it. 1:20 to go. Up by three. Hines Allen zips it ahead to Mitchell near the Indiana bench. Mitchell snaking through a screen. Fouled by Cloud. Kelsey will go to the line. 1:14 left, 94-91, Indiana clinging to the lead.
1: Yeah, yep, this is go time here. Again, got plenty of time to work some clock, but you don't want to get, you know, I know we are a fast-paced team, but this is where we got to be smart. And again, we're only up by three, still play to win.
0: Another case of wetness on the floor.
1: It was hot out there today.
0: Yeah, hope everyone's staying hydrated and safe with some severe weather in the region as well. And so Maria Witte, who's the athletic trainer for the Fever, now adding to her resume with a white Gatorade towel out there. I wonder if there's potentially even a droplet of blood out there.
1: Yeah,
0: now a team attendant has the mop.
1: That's what it was. And Maria went to Hines Allen on strictly to her elbow as they're trying to clean something up right now.
0: This gives the players out there an unofficial timeout
1: right.
0: With 1:14 to go and the Fever ahead 94-91.
14: Cheering for the Fever, Nelson Mitchell.
1: What's going on with the elbows today?
0: Mitchell, good on the first. Her first free throw attempt of the game. She's around 82% at the line on the year. The lefty from Ohio. Got them both. Timeout, Sky. With 1:14 to go. It's now 96-91. Fever.
1: Yeah. Good basketball here. Again, don't want to stress yourself out by sending them to the line or getting them anything easy. Definitely don't want to have any hands on fouls, and you've got to be able to defend the three-point stripe. Now, I just hit a lot, but those are things that they've been doing, which is why they've gotten the lead back. But they've got to be able to finish this game.
0: Fever trying to get to 7-5 overall and improve to 3-1 in the Commissioner's Cup. While the Sky playing with desperation, they've lost 7 of their last 8 to wind up at 4-8 overall and 1-3 in this month's Commissioner's Cup standings. Elsewhere in Commissioner's Cup play tonight, a game of extra interest for the Fever. They're a game back of the New York Liberty in the standings, and New York's ahead 70-60 at Atlanta with about 12 minutes to go in that game.
1: Yeah, they can get the Atlanta Dream can sneak one in. That would be real good for us. If we could get that game back in New York, that would be going up 12, having that lead. The big indicator of trying to close things out. See if we can learn from our mistakes here.
0: So the Fever won a nail biter Monday in Washington when Caitlin hit the go-ahead three with 1.2 seconds left. And for as intense as this matchup has been at times, Aaliyah Boston and Natasha Cloud are exchanging a laugh over something. 1:14 to go. Fever back on the court in navy and gold. The lineup, defensive oriented.
1: Yep.
0: Caitlin gets a rest. Raven Johnson is in. with Lexi Holt, Kelsey Mitchell, K.K. Timpson, and Aaliyah Boston. Sideline out of bounds for Chicago.
1: Made a good defensive stop here, which is why CC's on the bench right now, and I can imagine they're going to try to foul to stop the clock.
0: Beaver, yeah, Beaver protecting a five-point lead. By the way, Indiana has fouls to give. Here's the defense. Kelsey with cookies. The steal for Mitchell. Attacking. Can't score it. Ball out of bounds. Off the Fever. And the Sky get it with 103 to go in the game. It's 96-91 Indiana.
1: Big three still doing big three things. But what about Myesha Hines-Allen with a plus 21? She's on the court. That's fantastic.
0: The best for anyone in this game coming off the bench at that. Koulibaly up and under. Timpson appeared to have a block, which would have been her third of the night. Instead, called for a foul.
1: Here's the replay.
0: What are you seeing as you look at the replay?
1: Maybe that forearm caught her forehead there. Good, no call. No challenge.
0: Koulibaly misses a free throw for the first time in her rookie season.
1: You jinxed her.
0: In this game, Chicago 22 for 26 at the line as a team. The Fever have been flawless there. Second free throw, buries it. Fever 96, Sky 92. 51 seconds left. Full court pressure by Chicago. Boston brings it down the floor. Feet almost tangled with Williams. Boston in the front court hands it off to Clark. Guarded by Cloud. 12 on the shot clock. Caitlin standing on the end of Indiana at the logo. Rifles a pass to Kelsey. Left arc to Aaliyah. 4 on the shot clock. Caitlin to Aaliyah. Takes a long 2 off the rim. Back iron. Rebound Chicago. Fever up by 4. Down to 22 seconds left. Skylar Diggins, right arc, guarded by Mitchell, and then Clark commits a foul, trying to front the forward Williams. And now it becomes a free throw situation for the veteran Elizabeth Williams in her 12th year out of Duke. 18 seconds to go, Fever up by 4, but the Sky a chance to chip into it. The free throw, though, no good for Williams, who does not have a fluid motion on her shot. Very herky-jerky. She has only made 36% of her free throws this year. 14 for 38 coming into tonight. Caitlin knew what she was doing there by fouling her.
1: Yeah. And that was all part of the plan.
0: With a hitch in the delivery, the second one is a swish somehow. And it's 96-93, a one-possession game with 18 seconds left.
1: Yeah.
0: And we have got another down-to-the-wire Fever game.
1: Yeah. Boy, they're clocking it right now. They're getting a good play, getting the ball in cleanly. Probably the foul's going to come, so you got to be ready to knock down the free throws. But, man, this is one of those times, again, feels like two different games when we were up by 19, maybe an hour and a half or so ago, to what it is now, but doesn't have to be pretty, but it is gritty.
0: Yeah, Fever led this one 27-14 at the end of the first quarter, one of their best starts all season, and they kept it up early in the second quarter, led by as many as 19, like Bria said.
1: Yeah.
0: But as the second quarter progressed, the Sky, to their credit, really swung the game back.
1: Good.
0: Made it a manageable margin at halftime, and then Chicago went off for 39 points in the third quarter. They led at one point. This game has featured 7 ties and 9 lead changes, but the Fever, who were down going into the fourth quarter, yeah, they were confident in their ability to come back. They've done that so far, and right now trying to put this game to bed. 18 seconds left, shot clock off. Hines Allen inbounds to Clark, who is immediately fouled. So for Caitlin, in a way, a chance for a little bit more redemption.
1: Yep.
0: She missed the 2 free throws consecutively at Washington a few nights ago. Of course, she really made amends for that by knocking down the game-winning 3.
1: Really,
0: Clark
1: It'll need that tonight.
0: First one goes in.
15: Watch.
0: Softly touched the front of the rim and spun through.
1: No need to foul here on the defense.
0: Second one, automatic for Clark. Timeout, Sky. 17 seconds left. Fever 98, Sky 93.
1: Sky probably going to try to get a quick, easy two here or a wide open three on the drawn up play. For the Fever, again, as we continue to grow, you know, these are the things where we got to look back and say, hey, you know, we stopped them here, or this is why we stopped them. We had great communication here. We moved with a purpose here. So, and all in all, I would much rather win by a 20-point blowout, but these games are pretty fun, I will say.
0: Right now, the teams are huddled up. Yeah, for the Fever. I've already had four games go down to the buzzer, hoping that this doesn't necessarily need to be up in the air quite that long, but here we are with officially 17.8 on the clock, 98-93. Fever in front. As Toby Cunningham not playing tonight, but her mom and her sister and her niece in the crowd, they appear on the video board for a moment.
1: Nice. Oh, and it sure will be good to have her back. They don't say it's a long-lasting injury, but something to watch for.
0: If the Fever hang on, we'll have Kelsey Mitchell join Mick on the court after the buzzer.
1: Nice.
0: Sideline out of bounds. Diggins into Cloud, driving baseline. Passes to the far corner. Taylor in trouble. 12 seconds to go to Williams. Back to Taylor. Desperation three. Short. Williams put back. No, but a foul. Against Mitchell with 7 seconds left. All things considered, Fever okay, because about 10 seconds came off the clock there, and the Sky didn't score. But now Williams, who again is a poor free throw shooter, has a pair more.
1: Yeah, it's a good play by the Sky. It looked like a decoy on that backside. But hang on.
0: If you were to compare Elizabeth Williams' free throw form to a golf swing, she would be like Charles Barkley. Yet. First one is good. Second one from her tippy toes. Silences me. Makes it as well. 98-95, so it's a one-possession game. The Fever use their reset timeout. Fever also have one traditional timeout in the pocket of Steph White. Chicago out of regular timeouts, but I believe they do have their reset. Both teams in the bonus foul-wise. So now Hines Allen, the inbounder, and to Mitchell who dropped the ball. It rolls out of bounds, and Chicago will get it, and they'll use their reset timeout with 5.1 seconds left. Raven Johnson will come into the game for Caitlin for defensive reasons.
16: Reset timeout.
0: As Cloud comes in for Sheldon, Kelsey Mitchell just simply dropped the ball.
1: Yeah, that was tough.
0: Okay, sorry, Bria. Strategy-wise here, do the Fever try to foul?
1: I don't think they're going to try to foul. I think they're going to try to play this one out just by the way that they're scrambling. Definitely can't foul in the ball before the ball's in.
0: Yeah. Up by three, 5.1 seconds left. Diggins into Taylor. Back to Diggins. Three for the tie. Good with 0.9 seconds to go. Timeout, Fever. Oh, my goodness. Here we go again. The Fever are going to have a chance to win this game at the buzzer, but Skylar Diggins, back in her home state, said, I'm not done yet tonight.
1: That was impeccable. I mean, it was an off balance. It was a contested three, but I'm not going to lie, it definitely looked good from our angle. I know we don't have the best angle here, but my goodness, coming up big with the three ball. Now the Fever again, 0.9 on the clock, still time to get at least a shot off, but Skylar Diggins taking two quick dribbles to get to that sweet spot at the top of the key, just not going away.
0: Holy cow.
1: Wow.
0: Ice in the veins for Skylar Diggins. 98-98 with 0.9 to go. And Austin Kelly back with his magic Sharpie on the whiteboard. A scene from Hoosiers plays on the screens here.
1: Oh, wow.
0: All right, Hines Allen will be the inbounder. Near left sideline, Aaliyah sets up in the middle of the paint. Lexi and Kelsey set up near the midcourt logo. And Caitlin is set up in the backcourt like a football player behind the line of scrimmage. Hines Allen gets it, throws it towards the rim, off the backboard, and this game will go to overtime. Tied at 98.
1: Oh boy, that was tough. Don't think that was the actual play call, but the eye contact, I saw Hines Allen look at Aaliyah Boston before Chicago Sky got set up, and I figured that was what I'm going to go
0: through. So the Fever will look to win an overtime for the first time this year. Remember, there was that race weekend Friday night game here against the Washington Mystics when, in that case, kind of similar to this, a back-and-forth game. Caitlin hit the three late in regulation. That tied it, forced the overtime, and then the Mystics, to their credit, wound up winning. Fever got the rematch earlier this week. For the Sky, this is their first overtime game of the season.
1: Yeah, this is where stamina has to come in. Again, going back to your principles, you're going to do this whole 5 minutes without Camilla, but it doesn't look like that's been a bother to them quite yet, but you got to be able to take advantage.
0: It is a great point. The starting center for the Sky fouled out of this game with a few minutes left. Foul situation-wise, Natasha Cloud has been playing with five fouls, the Chicago guard. And for the Fever, Boston and Timpson and Clark each have four.
1: Yeah.
0: So they've got a little more wiggle room.
1: Yeah. Got to be able to come out here. Cloud has one, you know, you might want to target. If you see her on you, you might want to try to sweep through and go by her if she can't foul. But that drop pass, man, just uncharacteristic by Kelsey Mitchell.
0: Yeah, on that late sideline out-of-bounds play where the Fever had it up by three, and basically Chicago is going to need to foul, and you like your chances with Mitchell up better than 80% as a free-throw shooter. But that turnover gave Chicago the ball, and they executed perfectly with Diggins making the three. And it is going to be something that I'm sure Steph White will be asked about after the game in terms of that strategy, because they inbounded it and then made a pass. If you foul the player, it catches it right away, put them to the line. Now, of course, some coaches still don't love doing that because a team could make the first free throw, miss the second, potentially have a putback, or it goes to the arc and someone makes a jumper. You never know.
1: Or three, you know. So just staying in it right here, seeing if they can band together and you know, rack up some points, get that defense together, and see if they can get this one at home.
0: For overtime, the Fever come out with not the starting lineup. Instead of Monique Billings, it continues to be Maisha Hines Allen.
1: Yeah, we haven't seen Mo in quite a while.
0: And as you highlighted earlier, Hines Allen, the best plus-minus in this game for what that is worth. Otherwise, Caitlin at 28 points, something to consider. Her season high, 32. It came in that overtime game against Washington.
1: Yep.
0: Even though I don't think she scored in overtime, she actually had 32 in regulation. Last 2 years ago as a rookie, her career high, 35 in a game against Dallas.
1: All right, now.
0: Chicago will have Williams jumping it up against Boston. The ball is tipped. Overtime underway. The Fever win it and will go from right to left in the Navy and Golds. Clark at point, right around a Boston screen. Clark towards the foul line, eyeing the rim. Caitlin pulls near the elbow, short. Offensive rebound for Aaliyah. Her putback drops in. The Fever have 100. They lead by two.
1: I don't even know how that squeezed in there. It looked like the wrong angle, but she was able to make it go down.
0: Diggins, floater, left lane, no, off the backboard, long rebound, Caitlin on the run, behind the back to Kelsey, and that shot blocked by the rookie, Taylor, out of bounds.
1: Yeah.
0: That was a forceful block.
1: Yeah, it was. We had some heat on that one.
0: Baseline out of bounds. Caitlin to Kelsey. Long two, no. Lexi almost had an offensive rebound. Instead, Cloud has it. Home run pass down the floor. Deflected by Kelsey. It caroms off the backboard. Corralled by Aaliyah. That was a risky pass by Cloud with her team down two in overtime. Caitlin threading the needle to Kelsey. Oh my, over the shoulder pass to Lexi, who can't punctuate the play. Misses a three in the corner near the bench. That was Pete Maravich pass by Kelsey Mitchell after Caitlin had thrown one behind the back earlier.
1: Yeah. Good ball movement right where you want it.
0: Stevens down low to Williams, misses a bunny. Rebound, Fever up by two. 3:33 to go in overtime. 5 minute period. Caitlin spins in the paint and lays it in right side.
1: Count it.
0: Oh, hi. CC's got a 30 piece. And the Fever up by four with 3:20 to go in OT.
1: Bunch of spin cycles there, reading the defense, knowing where it's going to be at.
0: Now Diggins breaks down the defense. Scoop shot around and out. Taylor, though, O-board. Stevens holds right arc to Taylor. Shoots over Boston and drills a triple.
1: Damn.
0: A name to remember, Sydney Taylor.
1: Yep.
0: It's a one-point game, 102-101. Fever the lead in the ball. Mitchell around the baseline to the right arc. Fouled on the floor by the forward, Stevens, who was just trying to keep up.
1: Yeah, the communication on the defensive end has got to be there. Kind of trickled a little bit from the miscommunication when it came to the pick and roll. See if they can get it back here.
0: Sydney Taylor now has a career high 28 for Chicago. Sideline out of bounds to Clark, guarded by Diggins. Cutting off ball and a foul on Cloud. It's her sixth. The Chicago veteran guard has fouled out. They do have a challenge available. They're looking in the back row of the bench, considering using it, and they will. So for the time being, Cloud has fouled out. We'll have to get a look at a replay.
1: We're talking about her lower body through those screens. She was kind of using her knees almost to wall off Kelsey Mitchell trying to get through the screen. And she is fired up right now.
0: Natasha Cloud?
1: Yeah.
0: I think that goes without saying. I think she wakes up fired up.
1: Yeah.
0: I was at their shoot at the end of their shoot around today. And typically, at least around Fever shoot arounds and most teams shoot arounds that I see at the end, everyone huddles up. There's kind of a good positive vibe. Yeah, the Chicago teams dropped 7 of 8. Coming off of a loss most recently Tuesday at home against Atlanta, there seemed to be an edge, which sometimes can turn out to be a positive thing, but Natasha didn't seem to be a happy camper at the end of their shoot-around.
1: Yeah.
0: She's wound up having a pretty solid game, 6 points, 5 assists, 4 rebounds, but also 5 turnovers, including one in this overtime when she had the gamble pass.
1: Yeah, veteran style PG that knows, you know, where to place the ball, typically has a high IQ on this. Again, she's trying to squeeze through the Boston screen, but
0: Mitchell was right, or Cloud following Mitchell.
1: Yeah, and she's trying to squeeze through that screen, and that freedom of movement might come into play here. I'm seeing some extra lower body movement on the screen.
0: Yeah, not a ton, but remember, since they made that call, they would have to see something to warrant overturning it, and that does seem to be unlikely. Mm. Yet, the officials do remain at the monitor, at the scorer's table.
1: Yeah,
0: thanks again for being with us here on this Thursday night.
1: You're welcome. Oh, you're talking about this. Sorry. I thought you said me.
0: I'm not sure. I want what you had before the game, after the game.
1: Oh, like, where else would I be? No.
0: 102-101 Fever with 2:44 left. Body language-wise, Chicago's bench seems to be responding positively.
15: No foul, Indiana Paul.
1: Well, there it is.
0: How about that? Natasha Cloud, who, last year, She won the skills competition here at the Fieldhouse, part of All-Star Weekend.
14: Was
0: a key player on the Liberty, who had one of the best regular seasons in the league, but then lost in the first round of the playoffs. And she wound up not being offered a contract by them, or at least not one she wanted to sign for.
1: Yeah.
0: And then she was a free agent.
1: Oh, wow.
0: Early into training camp. Couldn't agree to a deal with anyone.
1: A while.
0: So Fever ball, but no foul on Cloud. Three on the shot clock as it goes into hole. Driving right lane, off glass shot. No, Boston, second chance, scores! 104-101, Fever. 2.5 minutes to go.
1: Yeah, sometimes that is the best offense. Just get it up on the glass and let Aaliyah Boston go get it.
0: Boston approaching a double-double as she gets a rebound after a Cloud miss near the rim. 104-101, and Aaliyah at 30 points just like Caitlin. One off a career high. Caitlin on the dribble. Fadeaway at the foul line. Short. AP, another O-board. Out to Lexi left wing. To CC, to Aaliyah inside. Backing down Williams. Solid defense, though. Forces a miss. Defensive board, Chicago. Under 2 minutes to go. Fever up by three. Cloud in front of her team's bench. Slows the pace. Snaps a pass to Williams. Faking right, going left. Throws it up. Shot hanging on the rim. Doesn't drop, but a foul against Hull in that one-on-one situation.
14: Number 10, Lexi Hull. Her fourth. First in the final
0: 1:44 to go. Fever up by three. And here's Williams at the line. Clank on the first off the back of the iron. She's now 3 for 5 in the game. And 17 for 43 on the year. Second one, wide right. Rebound, Boston. And AB with a double-double tonight. 30 points and now 11 boards.
1: Wow. Came alive. 30-point double-double. I see you, AB.
0: Caitlin right arc. So Aaliyah, handoff Caitlin, driving left lane. Pass at the foul line. Aaliyah, money on the jumper. It's a new career high for Aaliyah Boston. 32 points and counting. And more importantly, the Fever up by 5 with 1:15 to go in overtime. Mitchell with a steal against Diggins. Lefty lay. Good. Timeout, Chicago. The Fever up 108-101 with 1:10 left.
1: Man, getting a piece of that pie. Kelsey Mitchell, who hasn't had, you know, the most efficient night tonight, but still getting things done on both sides of the floor. She comes up big, being in the passing lane, getting that deflection with that offhand, coming down. Well, it looks like an air one, but we'll take the two.
0: A quick 6-0 run for Indiana. They go up by 7 yet, the way this game has gone. Can't feel like it's over yet. Chicago was down as many as 19 in the first half, then went up by 6 in the second half. The game has had 8 ties and 9 lead changes.
1: It's definitely been a game, as we have seen. This is a brand new team as compared to what last year's Chicago team looked like. But the competitiveness still stands. Two competitive teams that are trying to go at it. Then they're going to need a good stop here to see if they can put this one away.
0: Fever fans festive like it's a wedding here in mid-June. 108-101. Chicago will inbound near their bench for the Fever. It's Caitlin, Kelsey, Lexi, Maisha, and Aaliyah out there. Cloud, the quarterback of the offense, bounces it in to Williams at the Fever logo, short corner to Diggins. Hail Mary, three, and the Notre Dame alum is fouled in the act and will shoot three.
1: There we go.
0: Foul on Mitchell.
1: Still plenty of time left.
0: Something of a cardinal sin there.
1: Yeah, gotta. And I know she just hit that big shot, really sending this into overtime.
0: Diggins knocks down the first free throw. She has 19 points, a high among their starters. Again, Taylor off the bench with 28. Second one off the rim and in. One more to go. It's 108-103, Fever, 105 left in the game. Hands and extends. Perfect.
1: Don't go away.
0: Timeout, Fever.
14: Timeout.
0: One oh 108-104 Indiana. Well, Caitlin and Aaliyah, each with 30-plus points. First time they've ever done that as teammates. Again, starting as of today, you can vote for them to return to the All-Star game.
1: Yeah, well, they're definitely putting on an All-Star performance today as they just continue to go deeper and deeper into their bag to get this one done. Again, we always talk about the patience and poise from Aaliyah Boston down low. And we talk about the relentlessness from Caitlin Clark, finding a way to not only create for herself, but create for her teammates as well. So definitely fun duo to watch.
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1: I think coming out here, it's important. Okay, you don't need a quick shot. See if you can work the ball a little bit. See if they're going to foul, which I'm going to guess that they are as we approach the under a minute mark. But if we learn anything from regulations, you know this team does not go away. So you got to be able to take care of the basketball here. Make a good pass. Hold on to it. Know that they're coming. And see if you can sink these two free throws.
0: For the Fever, it's this same group. Caitlin, Kelsey.
1: Yeah.
0: Aisha, Aaliyah, and Lexi's the inbounder. So Hull gets the ball from Gulbain, the official. Inbounds to Clark at the Gamebridge logo. Right perimeter. Dribbling left, guarded by Diggins. A pass to Mitchell. Left arc. Taylor crouching a stance in front of her. 12 on the shot clock. Mitchell passes to Hines Allen. Right arc. Handoff. Hull. Hull driving kick. Boston tees up a three. Short from the left corner. Out of bounds, though. Off Stevens of Chicago, so the Fever will have a baseline out-of-bounds play with 5 on the shot clock and 46 seconds to go in overtime. Coach Cunningham from the bench holding up all 5 fingers on her right hand to alert her teammates. Caitlin and Kelsey, who's fouled on the way up. That one is the 6th for sure on Natasha Cloud. Good sportsmanship on her part. Daps up Mitchell as she now marches towards her team's bench, and J.C. Sheldon back in for it.
1: Well, she left it on the court there. Cloud did. And, you know, she gave such a great performance, 34 minutes, able to direct her team. Dapped up, you know, their unrivaled companions there. So Kelsey Mitchell's got to have these two.
0: First free throw pops in and out. 46 seconds left. Fever 108, Sky 104. Her teammates, at her request, clapping from the bench so that it's not too eerily quiet. Sinks the second, 109-104. Diggins pushes, passes right wing. Sheldon, wide open three, doesn't go. Rebound secured by Hines Allen. She's pressured in the backcourt, but gets it to Caitlin. 33 seconds to go in overtime. Fever up by 5. Chicago trying to force an 8-second count. What do we have here?
1: 16, yeah.
14: 8-second violation.
1: I was watching it. It was. She had got over right around the 15 mark, and they were just late calling the call here.
0: Good defense by the Sky.
1: Yeah.
0: So they get it back. Up 5 with 29 seconds left.
1: Yeah, she's crossing over. But that's all right. We're matched up here. Clock is stopped. See if you can get a good defensive possession. And Caitlin's still in for this defensive possession, too, I want to add.
0: Inbound into the backcourt to Diggins, guarded by Mitchell. Gives it up to Taylor, the rookie, driving. Scoop shot. Doesn't go, doesn't matter. It's an offensive foul. And it's Maisha Hines-Allen drawing the charge. As she points down the floor, almost like a football player, signaling a first down.
1: Woo! Perfect form. Perfect form. There's no way ever this will ever get overturned. I think they're just using this for a little stall time. But as perfect as in... Yeah.
0: Mines Allen was outside the restricted area sure.
1: She was. That was a big play. You know, everyone loved

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1: Okay, again, another team where not having the best start, but you can't overlook them. I think Caitlin Clark actually said it in one of her pregame press conferences. You know, this is the best league in the world. There's no easy W's. You got to come out and you got to compete every single night, no matter who they're playing. So, got to be able to take this one and wrap this one up and then get ready for the road trip tomorrow.
2: And the Fever, though, have a home-heavy schedule the rest of June, including being home here on Tuesday for the first time ever against the expansion Toronto Tempo. Next Thursday,
3: after
2: back here against
3: Atlanta.
2: After the
3: call is overturned, blocking foul on number two, Maisha Hines-Allen.
1: Oh, my goodness.
3: That'll be Maisha's second.
1: Wow. Okay.
2: Yeah, we thought she was pretty planted. I suppose they say that the left foot had been a
1: twitched a bit.
2: Fraction of a second late, so this results in Sydney Taylor, the wing for Chicago, the 5'9 rookie, coincidentally from Louisville, college-wise, just like Maisha. And she knocks down the first free throw, continuing this career performance for her.
1: Yeah.
2: 29 points. I mistakenly said before she was a second-round pick. She went undrafted. What a signing by the Sky.
1: That's crazy.
2: And she confidently connects on the second one-possession game with 24 seconds to go. It's 109-106. Hines Allen, the inbounder, and the Fever set up with Caitlin near the right elbow, Aaliyah near the left arc, and then Lexi and Kelsey are in the backcourt. Maisha surveys, floats it into Aaliyah, driving left lane. She's smarter than De'Aaron Fox as she then circles out towards the corner and is fouled. Remember what the Spurs guard did last night? He took a shot when he didn't need to. He missed it, and that helped the Knicks come back.
1: I'm pretty sure I lost brain cells yesterday watching that game. That was something. But good idea, Leah Boston.
2: Sticks the first. 110-106 with 21 seconds left in overtime.
1: 33 points.
2: She had 31 in a game at Seattle last year.
1: Yeah.
2: The fourth-year All-Star swishes the second. Not bad for someone who is questionable on the ortho indie injury report before Monday's game with a right lower leg injury. Looking healthy enough tonight.
1: Yep.
2: Swishing the second to extend the lead to 111-106 with 21 seconds to go. But the Sky, they've been like a gnat. They won't go away. Sheldon into Stevens to Diggins. Right wing doubled to Taylor. Touch pass to Williams. Right block. Misses the bunny. Rebound. Hines Allen. And the Sky foul. With 11 seconds left, it's 111-106. Fever in overtime.
1: That's it. Is it appropriate to say night-night?
2: It should be, but I would say it's probably not appropriate given the way this game has transpired and what we witnessed in basketball last night.
1: You're right. The buzzer.
2: The free agent turned fan favorite.
1: Yep.
2: Barry's the first. Calmly on the second, short, Aaliyah, offensive rebound, now it's night-night. Passes outside to Caitlin, she's fouled by Sheldon with 6.8 seconds to go. Might as well pad the stats a bit.
1: Yeah, why not? What a duo here, 34, 30 points.
2: 10 assists for Caitlin, another double-double for her with 30 points.
1: Wow.
2: Adding to a record tally in the league. She's true on the first.

0: Ava Hooper, Caitlin Clark, 32 points, 10 assists. It's 114-106. Diggins, three from the right wing. No rebound. Caitlin, fever dream high. Final score, Indiana, 114, Chicago, 106.
1: Again, in dramatic fashion. But boy, it was this important getting this one done. Got to give a lot of credit to the Chicago Sky, as you know, they've been struggling these last couple weeks. Still battling it out, not giving up. But what a performance by the Indiana Fever to get this one done. 34 points, 12 rebounds from Aaliyah Boston. Then 32 points and 10 assists from Caitlin Clark. Two 30-point double-doubles. Fantastic. This one is well-deserved.
0: 100%. As now Mick is with Kelsey.
2: Kelsey, Chicago ties it with 0.9 seconds to go in regulation. How did you see this team rally to win it in overtime?
3: It wasn't pretty. I know I made two bonehead mistakes that cost us a little bit. You just try to get it back, man. That's all you can really do. It's a game of runs. It's how the game goes. That's how life goes. But you want to be better. I'm honest about that.
2: Career high for Aaliyah Boston here today. How did you see her take over in overtime?
3: Whenever there's a, you know, the post presence and they not matching her energy, we got to get it to her. So we keep letting her eat and be happy about it.
2: So many close games for the Indiana Fever so far this year. How are you seeing that build the character of this group?
3: I think it builds character, but I think we're shooting ourselves in the foot a little bit. And so the idea is just to keep plugging away, keep making the honest plays, and staying together, man.
2: Appreciate it, Kelsey. Thank you.
3: Of course.
0: Thank you, Kelsey, and thank you, Mick. So the Fever survive in overtime, 114-106, another thriller at Gainbridge Fieldhouse. Eight ties, nine lead changes, but the Fever improved to 7-5 on the season and now 3-1 in the Commissioner's Cup standings. Elsewhere, though, not the best news. It's a final score. New York winning at Atlanta, so the Liberty still undefeated in the Commissioner's Cup at 4-0.
1: Yeah, Nova's tough. It's going to be tough. And as soon as we lost, I think that was the first thing you said. It's kind of out of our hands whether we're going to get back to that game or not. But it's definitely one of those things you got to keep on keeping on and doing your own individual part and see if you can make a run for it and kind of hope for the best. But, boy, the Liberty are playing some really good basketball right now, so you got to give it to them.
0: Yeah, and for Chicago, and they've played in even more close games than the Fever have, as they've played in more games overall, or yep, one more overall. They're 4-9, and they're now 1-4 in the Commissioner's Cup. But yeah, the Fever find a way. 114-106 the final. That'll do it for me, but Mick's got postgame coming up. Rhea will join him as well. And another reminder that our coverage tonight has been brought to you by Gainbridge, the official annuity partner of the Indiana Fever. 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Happy recap from Gainbridge Fieldhouse after this.
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2: Welcome back inside Gainbridge Fieldhouse. 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Mick Tidrow with you here on Postgame. What a finish to this one. Overtime where the Indiana Fever and Chicago Sky all knotted after four quarters. It was a furious push in the third quarter by the Chicago Sky. And then a fourth quarter, 0.9 seconds left to go. Skylar Diggins hits the three to tie it. But then the Indiana Fever outlasts the Chicago Sky, 114-106. We bring back Bria Goss here for postgame coverage. Bria, what a wild second half, including overtime here tonight. What did you make of this one?
1: Yeah, no, that was tough, and it was a long game, not just because of the amount of fouls and free throws, but that overtime really didn't feel good after Skylar Diggins put that three in. But those are the moments, and that's the time where they can make or break a team, and I really think they did a really good job banding together and get this one done when, again, things weren't always going your way. You heard Kelsey Mitchell, but they were able to find a way, and I think that speaks volumes.
2: You mentioned Kelsey Mitchell. She also talked about Aaliyah Boston's night. 34 points, 13 of 26 shooting, 12 rebounds as well, 7 offensive rebounds. Jeez. Bria, that's how you win a game in overtime. What'd you see from her, especially late in this ballgame?
1: Yeah, she was everywhere. She was a complete animal on the board. She was able to see where the mismatches were. She was never rushed. She went and got the ball. It wasn't like she was waiting for it to come to her. She went and got it. And that's exactly what we need from Aaliyah Boston. Of course, we're not going to get a double-double every single night, but, you know, or a 30-point double-double every single night. But, you know, boy, does that look good. And that highlights are going to really be a part of her regimen here.
2: She had a double-double, 34 and 12. Caitlin Clark also a double-double, 32 points, 10 assists, and almost had a triple-double, 7 rebounds as well. 15 and 15 at the free-throw line for CC. That seems like a pretty good way to respond after last game.
1: Yeah, okay, because honestly, probably could have been a couple more, but we'll just leave that one out. 15 free throws and hitting down every single one, not an easy thing to do. But the focus was there. Like you said, she missed those two in Washington, probably stuck with her a bit. And probably got teased by her family a little bit and came back and practiced it and got a little better. So love that. Love what she's able to do, and she's doing something special.
2: 114-106, the Indiana Fever win it over the Chicago Sky. The Fever now 5-2 inside Gainbridge Fieldhouse and still have 5 of the next 7 games in this building to come in June. Also now 3-1 in the Commissioner's Cup this season. Well, Bria, it's going to be a happy drive home for these fans that are exiting Gainbridge Fieldhouse. Overall, when you have games like they've had in these back-to-back games, win in the clutch against Washington, fight one out, win it here in overtime. How does that set them up for Saturday back on the road?
1: Well, you know, it's one of those things where, you know, you can take this game and look at the film and say, oh, man, we blew a 19-point lead. Or you can look at it and say, hey, we came back through that adversity. And knowing some of these women, I think that's exactly what they're going to do, saying, hey, you know, we flat out, we need to get better, but we have another opportunity to do so in a couple days. So get your rest and gear up to be wheels up tomorrow as they try to take on Connecticut.
2: Hey, Bria, do you want to listen to the game back here?
1: Sure.
2: Let's do it.
1: Okay, let's do it.
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0: Welcome to the Feeb Show, and greetings from Cambridge Fieldhouse in downtown Indianapolis, where tonight it's a regional rivalry of the Commissioner's Cup as the Fever hosts the Chicago Sky. Caitlin, long three up top. Oh, yeah! Baseline out of bounds. Caitlin to Aaliyah for three. Got it! In front of the Sky bench. 25-12 Fever, final minute, first quarter. Bantam in front of the Fever bench. Doubled by Harrison Boston. Boston has it behind her back. What a steal. Like a magician. And now here comes Caitlin. Foot on the gas to the right elbow. Oh, it's a dime to AP. Scores left to the rim. Rebound, Hines Allen. Playing point forward across the logo. Angling right. Backdoor cut. Gets it to Mitchell. Lays it in. Left hand. Right side. Timeout, Sky. Caitlin passes to Kelsey. To Maisha. Top of the key, bounce pass to Clark, short corner right, driving baseline around Sheldon, lays it in, left of the basket. Hines Allen over the hole in front of the Chicago bench, that three no good, Billings offensive rebound, out to Hines Allen, open left wing, shot fake, drives, passes left corner, hole seven on the shot clock to Caitlin, Clark driving four on the shot clock, blow by but then a block, Lexi gets the loose ball and scores! At the break inside Cambridge Fieldhouse, it's the Fever 46 and the Sky 40. Fever go right to left in navy and gold. Clark to Boston, back to Clark, left arc, shake on the dribble. Rifles a pass to Boston, power dribble, puts it in, plus a foul. Cloud explosively dribbles left lane, passes left corner to Diggins, who misses, and then Taylor can't tap it in. Caitlin, outlet, Kelsey, creative pass, KK, who rises and scores. She was up at the rim. CC to AB, four on the shot clock. AB pulls, three short, ball loose. Boston, another offensive rebound. Backing down Stevens, in the middle of the paint, puts it up, good, and one. Bow, bow, bow. It's 85-83, Fever with 5:47 left. Up by three, 5.1 seconds left. Diggins into Taylor, back to Diggins, three for the tie, good. With 0.9 seconds to go. Timeout, Fever. Caitlin right arc to Aaliyah. Handoff, Caitlin driving left lane. Pass at the foul line. Aaliyah, money on the jumper. It's a new career high for Aaliyah Boston. 32 points and counting. And more importantly, the Fever up by five with 1:15 to go in overtime. Mitchell with a steal against Diggins. Lefty lay. Good. Diggins, three from the right wing. No rebound. Caitlin. Fever dream high. Final score, Indiana 114, Chicago 106.
2: 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And Caitlin Clark, per an ESPN report here, Caitlin Clark and Aaliyah Boston are the first pair of teammates in WNBA history to each have 30-point double-doubles in this same game. So Caitlin Clark, Aaliyah Boston, making some more history in the 114-106 victory. 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
2: Overtime win for the Indiana Fever, 114-106, the final score against the Chicago Sky, as the Fever outlasts Chicago in overtime. Chicago only had 40 points at halftime and then put up 39 points in the third quarter, but then a 25-19 fourth quarter victory for the Fever got them into a tie situation after the Skylar Diggins made three with 0.9 seconds. Indiana then wins it 16-8 in overtime for a 114-106 victory. 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
2: Thanks for sticking with us. It's Fever postgame, 114-106 victory over the Chicago Sky. It took overtime, but all in all, the Indiana Fever with an 8-point victory and moved to 7-5 on the season, 5-2 at home this year. Mick Tidra with you inside Gainbridge Fieldhouse, and for those still leaving or about to leave or out and about driving right now, be safe out there with the weather inclement around the area as well. So please be safe driving around, getting home, and getting where you need to tonight. 114-106, Fever defeat the Chicago Sky. We said it just a moment ago, but 30 points for both Aaliyah Boston and Caitlin Clark. They both had double-doubles, and per ESPN, CC and AB are the first pair of teammates in WNBA history to each have 30-point double-doubles in the same game. So a spectacular performance by those two, a career high for AB as well. Both of them will probably tell you, though, the most important part, 114-106, Fever win. But some history made for those witnessing this one inside Gainbridge Fieldhouse. 32, 10-7 for CC in total over 40 minutes of action, including overtime. Aaliyah Boston, 34 points in 32 minutes. Ultra efficient. 13 of 26 from the field, 2 of 5 from 3, 6 of 6 at the free throw line, 12 rebounds. And like Bria and I talked about, 7 offensive rebounds for Aaliyah Boston. Kelsey Mitchell, 19 points, 2 of 6 from 3, had a couple of assists as well in 39 minutes. Lexi Hull, 11 points and 8 rebounds. 7 offensive rebounds for Lexi Hull. So her and AB both had 7-0 boards apiece. Just a superb offensive rebounding day. When you look at these numbers, 19 offensive rebounds for the Fever, 27 defensive rebounds. Pretty remarkable stuff there on the O boards to win at 114-106. Maisha Hines-Allen had a huge block. Big-time energy plays in the fourth quarter. Finished with 23 minutes, a plus 25 plus-minus. Yes, higher plus-minus than minutes played. Remarkable stuff from Maisha Hines-Allen. 5 points, 9 rebounds. All defensive rebounds for Hines-Allen in this one. KK Timpson, 4.6 rebounds, played big minutes. Ty Harris, 11 minutes. Raven Johnson, 13 as well. Damaris Dantas got 5 off of the bench. 45% from the field for the Fever, 25% from downtown. And a near-perfect free-throw night. 29 of 31 for 91%. 114-106, Fever take down the Sky here from Gainbridge Fieldhouse. Step aside one final time, look at the out-of-town scoreboard, and get you out of here. It's post-game. 114-106, Fever defeat the Sky on the Old National Bank Radio Network.
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2: 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Looking at the out-of-town scoreboard for tonight, pretty packed lineup that had one game in action at the same time, and then others started to go as well. Liberty to take down the Dream, 104-90. Liberty are now 9-4 on the season. They're still missing for the most part. Sabrina Ionescu has missed most of the season. And still 9-4. Dreamer 8-4. Fever now 7-5 after the 114-106 win against the Sky in overtime. Aces and Fire tied 14 midway through the first, and then the Wings lead the Mercury 49-38 midway through the third quarter there in Dallas. That'll do it for postgame coverage here from Gainbridge Fieldhouse. Once again, final score, Fever 114, Sky 106. Special thank you to our entire crew, led by Eddie Garrison, our producer, and Scott Fenstermaker, our engineer. John Nolan, Bria Goss had the call. We'll talk with you Saturday. Indiana on the road to take on Connecticut. 6 o'clock start, 5:30 pregame right here on the old National Bank Radio Network. 114-106, Fever defeat the Sky. 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
33: The New York Knicks do the unthinkable. They come back from 29 points down, get the dub in game four, now have a 3-1 series lead, NBA Finals over the San Antonio Spurs. 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Emmett, I don't know about you, but I spent all day today continuing to talk about that epic collapse and what San Antonio did. Because, again, as much as I don't want to take any credit away from the Knicks, to come back from 29 down, you need assistance. Mm-hmm. The team that's up by 29 has to assist you. And that's exactly what the Spurs did. I have dissected this thing so many times. I think I went to bed last night after the show that we call game night still thinking, what in the world did I see and how much bad basketball played into the Spurs losing that lead?
0: Bro, I didn't go to sleep until probably 3:30, almost 4 o'clock in the morning last night. I was just laying in bed going, what happened? What did I just see? Because it was so dumbfounding. The way that the Spurs have played all playoffs long, I never would have thought they had that in them. And that is why it was so surprising. Look, when the Cavs blew that lead, can't say I was that shocked. You know, I was more angry, but I wasn't shocked when they blew a 22-point lead. I couldn't believe that the Spurs, the way they played basketball, in how disciplined they are, how sound they are, they just lost all of that in the second half, and I'm still in disbelief.
33: No, I am as well. And the wild thing about this series, and I don't know how many people realize this, the Knicks are up 3-1. Everyone knows that. They've only led in this series 27.1% of the time.
0: Wow.
33: 27.1% of game time so far this series. Since 1971, that's the second least amount of time spent leading by a team up 3-1 in the finals. The other was 42.6% of the time by the 2008 Celtics. But, you know, when I can't wrap my brain around what happened, when you can't wrap your brain around what happens, sometimes we just need to have it thrown in our face. Full circle like this, courtesy of, well, Sister Sledge and Christine Lisi.
1: Inbound over the top. Castle has it, lost it, taken away. The Knicks have done it. The biggest comeback in NBA Finals history. Game four of the finals goes to New York. Incredible.
11: Despite trailing by 27 points at the half, the largest halftime deficit by any true home team in NBA Finals history, and by 29 points as late as the third quarter, the Knicks are now one win away from their first NBA title since 1973. New York led for just 53.8 seconds in Game 4, the second lowest amount of time leading in a finals win since the 1976 merger. Knicks center Karl Anthony Towns.
12: Experience teaches you a lot, and I think experience let us know that we cannot let go of the rope. We always have a chance if we go out there and take it to another level and give ourselves a chance. Sometimes you get lucky, sometimes you make your luck. We made our luck.
11: After scoring 76 points in the first half, the most ever by a road team in an NBA Finals game, the Spurs managed just 30 points in the second half. The 46-point decrease is tied for the largest from a first to second half by any playoff team in the shot clock era. San Antonio center Victor Wembanyama.
13: It was painful, of course. We worked too hard and gave up our leads, you know, just as simple as that. It just hurts.
1: Brunson pulls a quick three off the front rim. No. Hit it.

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19: Texas Tech quarterback Brennan Soresby has been granted a temporary injunction to play football while his lawsuit against the NCAA continues.
20: College football is filled with upsets. The fact that a Lubbock judge ruled that way, I would not call an upset.
21: What could he have done that would have tilted the seesaw the other direction? Like, how egregious would the offenses have to have been?
22: Gambling is so pervasive right now. There's probably so much more of this going on, and we act like this is a one-time isolated situation. It is not.
23: A bizarre situation, maybe that's the best way to word it. Brennan Soresby, Texas Tech quarterback, granted a preliminary injunction on Monday that prevents the NCAA from permanently banning him for sports betting, clearing the way for the highly touted transfer to play this season. I know, even as I just said that, it doesn't sound right. It's game night here on ESPN Radio, the all-new ESPN app, SiriusXM Channel 80, and TuneIn, presented by Progressive Insurance. He's Emmett Golden. I'm Q Myers, and look, the one thing I know about Brennan Soresby, actually we know a couple things that are true that have been admitted by Soresby, and this is that he bet on his team while at Indiana.

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1: And it sounds like, hi, I'm not a cliche guy. I hate corny cliche stuff. But at the end of the day, like, man, I'm not ready for this group to be done yet. Like, they've made history. They've left their mark on the University of Alabama. And there's just some dudes that I know, good, bad, or indifferent, in 2 weeks I'll never have the opportunity to coach again. And so I think us playing really good baseball on the biggest stage and just being us and embracing us and not trying to be or think we have to do anything bigger, man, I think that gives us the shot we want to go out there and go stack a couple wins while we're out here and put us in a decent position to make a run at this thing.
2: Well, I'll tell you what, next time that your team has an opportunity to make a mark, Alabama baseball, that's coming up on Saturday versus Oklahoma, 3 p.m. Eastern time. That'll be on ESPN. Coach, fantastic stuff. Thanks so much. Congratulations on getting where you're going. But obviously, we know the party's not over yet. So thanks so much. We definitely appreciate you.
1: Absolutely. Appreciate you guys having me. Roll Tide.
2: Coach Rob Vaughn right there, Alabama baseball. Maybe that's who I'm going to roll with. Maybe, hey, look, Alabama in football. I should just roll with them in baseball, too, right?
3: Yeah, and basketball and everything.
2: There you go.
3: Where I'm from, if it's your squad, it's your squad all sports.
2: All right, let me take the Cleveland approach to it. Roll Tide. How about
3: there
2: that? That's how we go. He's Emmett Golden. I'm Q Myers. It's game night here on ESPN Radio. The Carolina Hurricanes, they have a 3-2 series lead in the Stanley Cup Finals. That's next here on game night on ESPN Radio on the all-new ESPN app.
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1: There's a long drive, deep right field. Jimmy Crooks has just hit a home run. That's a goner. A two-run shot for Crooks. His second big league home run. His first came last year in Cincinnati. And the Cardinals go back in front. Yes, indeed. It's that kind of day here in New York.
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3: 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Mets tied it in the fifth, then in the seventh.
4: Two outs in the seventh. A 1-2.
5: Ripped in the air to right field. Pretty deep. Walker back onto the track. At the wall. And it's gone. Juan Soto with a go-ahead home run in the bottom of the seventh has given the Mets a 5-4 lead.
3: 880 ESPN New York, and that from Soto was the difference. Mets win it 5-4. Bo Bichette collected his first home run at home since April. Cubs, Rockies, Chicago won this one 9-3. Twins, Tigers in Detroit. The Tigers rout the Twins 11-0. And Rangers, Royals in Kansas City. Kansas City scored twice in the fourth, but Texas found the insurance run in the sixth to win it 4-2. And the Marlins beat the Diamondbacks 2-0. We gear up for Omaha. Eight teams remain. More when SportsCenter All Night continues. It's ESPN Radio.
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3: 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Chris Burnett with you here on ESPN Radio. The road to Omaha has been laid. 8 teams remain. It's nearly an all SEC field. Alabama head coach Rob Vaughn on what makes the Crimson Tide so special this season.
4: I've told them this before. I've coached way more talented teams than we have right now. Like, I've had teams that have more talent across the board. What I haven't had is teams that have weathered storms better than this. We talk about toughness. Like, man, we lost the first game of the year at home to Washington State. We go open up SEC play and get swept at Kentucky. Like, this group has been through some hard times and there's some struggle. And, man, we've talked about it. Like, that's the mark of a man, man. Can you get yourself back up when you get knocked down? And this group has done that as good as any group I've ever been around. And so it would be a really special thing for, like I said, Alabama hadn't been here since 1999 to be able to get that win here, to be able to play good baseball here, is what we all set out to do.
3: 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Then it's Georgia facing Texas in game 2. Dogs head coach Wes Johnson on his team finally getting back to Omaha.
5: This team just, you know, there's times, as you know, you get guys and they just don't want to leave the ball field. 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They want to compete at everything. And that's this group. This group loves to compete, wants to play. I mean, this is the team that I think could play a Major League Baseball schedule. These guys could play 162 games and be fine. The other big thing, I think, when you get into the postseason is we've been extremely fortunate to stay healthy this year. Last year, I really liked our club. We just, you know, we had a lot of injuries and this, that, and the other. We weren't able to perform late when it mattered. But this club stayed healthy.
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7: 2 outs in the 7th, a 1-2. Ripped in the inner right field, pretty deep. Walker back onto the track, at the wall, it is gone! Juan Soto with a go-ahead home run in the bottom of the 7th has given the Mets a 5-4 lead.
2: Number 3.
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8: 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Here's the pitch. Suzuki drives one in the air. Deep left field. It's got a chance. Grand slam home run. Seiya Suzuki with a granny.
2: Number 2.
3: To Camden Yards, where the Polar Bear sent a rocket out to left on WBAL.
9: Pete hits it high and deep. Left field. There it goes. Pete Alonso sends it deep into the Baltimore night. What a shot. It made it onto the walkway in left field. Pete Alonso just sent a baseball where it just never goes. 440 feet later, the Orioles are all over Brian Wu. 6-1 Baltimore.
2: Number 1.
3: And the Hurricanes take their first series lead in the Stanley Cup Final with a huge win in Game 5. Heard on 99.9 The Fan.
10: And this one is over. We don't get the official horn. Now we do. Carolina, 4-2 winners in Game 5. They take a 3-2 series lead. And we will talk to you in Sin City. I know they like gold out there, but a big piece of silver is waiting for Carolina.
3: Chris Burnett with you on SportsCenter all night. Commissioner's Cup in the W. Sky Fever, this one in overtime.
11: Williams can't hit the reverse. Blow.
3: Fever get the win, 114-106. Caitlin Clark, third career game with 30 points and 10 assists, most in the league. Mercury Wings, Paige Beckers had a night.
12: Okay. How many charges do you think you took in your career?
13: Let's see.
12: Oh, hold that pop. Paige Beckers has got something to pay from distance.
3: Prime Video Wings closed this one out over the Mercury, 85-70. Elsewhere, Liberty, 104, Dream, 90. Aces 105, Fire 89 for the Aces. It's their fourth game scoring 100 plus points, the most in the WNBA. Asia Wilson, 32 points, 5 rebounds, 4 assists, third game with 30 plus points this season. We'll take you back to the ice in Raleigh in a moment. SportsCenter All Night continues. It's ESPN Radio.
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2: Coming up on SportsCenter All Night. It's Game 5 of a deadlocked Stanley Cup Final.
21: Healers with a shot directly in front. He scores! The captain!
10: It's five games! It's six goals in the Stanley Cup Final! Oh, Captain Jordan Staal!
2: We've got all the reaction from a historic Game 5 of the NBA Finals.
13: There was no pick six in that game. There was no disastrous thing. The Spurs had four or five disastrous moments that are inexplicable.
2: The standoff continues between Texas Tech and the NCAA.
21: Tech has made their side very clear in a letter that was sent from the Attorney General in the state to the Big 12 today, essentially threatening legal action from Tech.
2: Plus, we prepare you for the U.S. Men's National Team's World Cup match against Paraguay.
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3: From the desert to the coast, Stanley Cup Final Game 5 in Raleigh, SportsCenter All Night presented by Progressive, ESPN Radio, and the all-new ESPN app, SiriusXM Channel 80. Getaway day in baseball, we'll hear from NCAA President Charlie Baker on the Brendan Sorsby ruling. The World Cup is back, and we've got Commissioner's Cup in the W. But let's get right to the ice.
10: Brandon Bussey, his first ever playoff start, will be a win in the Stanley Cup Final in Game 4. And we're headed back to Raleigh, tied at 2.
23: Kids grow up, they dream about doing something like this. So honored to have the opportunity. It was a great effort by us tonight. Excited to get back to Raleigh.
24: Every game has been ups and downs, and it's never pretty. And it's been so much fun to be part of. But the guys grinded mentally tough tonight, I thought. And it was a big win.
3: So here we go, Stanley Cup Final Game 5 on ABC, series tied 2-2, and what a series it's been to this point. You heard it right there, but the big question coming into this one was who would be in the net for Carolina. Brandon Bussey coming off his first playoff start, a win on the road in Vegas in Game 4, and it was Bussey again tonight in the crease for the Hurricanes. This series has been one of fast starts. Why should tonight be any different? 6 minutes into the action.
25: Eichel to the line. Hurdle back for Eichel. He sends it in front, and he scores! What a back-and-forth setup for the Golden Knights. Pavel Dorofeev back and forth with Eichel, and the Knights take a 1-0 lead.
3: Fox Sports 98.9. Only the fifth time Carolina has allowed the first goal in these playoffs, but the third time in this series. The 1-0 lead wasn't safe for too long. Fast forward just 5 minutes, and who else but Jordan Staal, captain my captain, ties it 1-1. Staal's five-game goal streak is tied for the longest of his career, regular season and playoffs. Also ties the longest goal streak in Stanley Cup Final history. So we end the first, tied 1, back and forth to start the second period, then roughly halfway through.
10: Svechnikov, back up top. Chance for Gostisbehere. Svechnikov snatches, scores! There are the hands, and that's the magic of number 37, Andre Svechnikov. And it's 2-1, Carolina, a power play goal.
3: 99.9, the fan, and why stop there? Still in the second period, Carolina with the puck.
10: Now fighting for it behind the net is Martinuk. Back across, they score!
3: That snaps a five-game goal drought for Aho. Carolina up 3-1 after 2. Hurricanes hadn't had the lead entering the third period in this series. Tough blow for Vegas, though, as William Karlsson had to leave the game in the second with a left arm injury and then had to leave the building shortly thereafter, did not return. Svechnikov scored his second goal of the game in the third period to put the Hurricanes up 4-1. No quit from Vegas, though. Dorofeev got his second of the game a little more than halfway through the period. So the Golden Knights, still with life, pull the goalie late to gain the man advantage but couldn't capitalize. And Carolina wins it 4-2, and the Hurricanes hold a 3-2 series lead. Andre Svechnikov's two goals both came on the power play, and he's just the second Hurricanes player with two power play goals in a Stanley Cup Final game. He joined our Emily Kaplan after the game.
26: Andre, this morning you said this was going to be the biggest game of your career. Describe the mentality heading into this one.
27: Yeah, you know, it is the biggest game was for me. The mentality was great, you know.
0: couldn't sleep for the nap, to be honest. Stanley Cup final, and, you know, thank God we won this game. We're going to roll, and we got one more in us.
26: You're known as a rink rat. Like, you used to stay on the ice after games. I saw you on the ice here about 3 hours before puck drop. What do those moments mean to you? What are you doing?
0: Yeah, I mean, I think that's how we was raised up, to be honest. Just hard work, you know, and God will see everything.
26: So two goals for you tonight. How much pressure were you putting on yourself as a top guy in this team to produce?
0: Yeah, I mean, quite decent pressure, to be honest, this playoff. But, you know, just a new day was today. And, you know, thank God we won. And like I said, we got one more in us.
26: So you build up a pretty big lead here. But at the end, they have a power play. What's going through your mind as you're watching your teammates and Brandon Bussey back there?
0: Yeah, we're just, to be honest, praying. You know, we need a good defense here and block some shots. And, I mean, key, what a block. Great game, you know, and Bussey was a hell of a game tonight.
26: Describe what it's like watching Bussey come in and play like this.
0: Yeah, I mean, the crowd loves Bussey, right, guys? Love you too, guys. You guys the best.
26: All right, Andre, one win away from the Stanley Cup. You're going off to Vegas. What emotion is going to be the hardest to manage right now?
0: Yeah, I mean, I think it's going to be the same mentality, to be honest, is this morning. Like I said, you know, it's the biggest game, and that's going to happen, you know, biggest game in our life and in my career personally.
26: So what are you expecting for it?
0: Yeah, I mean, it's going to be, you know, it's going to be hard. That's the hardest trophy to win, and we just kind of got to play our game and, keep the pressure on, and hopefully we're going to keep the momentum.
26: All right, well, we'll see you Sunday for Game 6. Спасибо.
0: Thank you so much. Спасибо.
3: Hurricanes head coach Rod Brind'Amour after the game on his team's poise tonight.
1: Yeah, I mean, I thought, to be honest, I didn't think we had a great first period, that's for sure, but then we kind of got our game going. I think, I don't know, poise, I'm not sure. I didn't like a lot of the stuff we were doing at times, but I think the goal, Buss had a lot of poise. I think he looked pretty calm in there and obviously played a great game for us.
3: As for the Golden Knights, they've lost both previous series in their history when trailing 3-2. Their head coach, John Tortorella, after the game.
4: John, did you feel like the momentum shifted after those back-to-back penalties?
5: Yeah, both sets, right? The first two and then the four-minute minor hurt us.
6: John, did you consider at all going to Aiden Hill in the third period, or was there any conversation
5: you thought about? Oh, Christ, that could be the stupidest question I've heard.
3: Okay, so Coach Tortorella, not a fan of that question. What he will be a fan of is getting back to home ice for Game 6. Carolina, though, now just one win away from the Stanley Cup. It'd be its first since 2006. Teams that go up 3-2 in a best-of-seven Stanley Cup final have a 37-8 series record and have won 10 straight. Game 6 will be from T-Mobile Arena. Puck drops on Sunday at 8 p.m. Eastern Time. 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
7: The Knicks have done it! The biggest comeback in NBA Finals history! Game 4 of the Finals goes to New York. Incredible!
8: Jalen, one question, one word. How?
27: 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One word.
28: It's a game of runs. We believe in ourselves. We've come back before. We're battle-tested. We're mentally, we're tough. We're a resilient group, so we just stay with it.
29: You're going to have a little luck in life. You gotta have a little luck in sports, but you can also go make your own luck too. And that was probably the biggest message.
3: Game 4. My goodness, the game, the comeback, the scene. It had it all. Just wait for the movie. I think we're all still shaking our heads at what we witnessed on Wednesday night. This was a where were you win type moment that will live forever in the minds of sports fans, immortalized in New York. ESPN NBA analyst Chinee Ogwumike said it in best in her own words on Get Up.
30: What everyone is asking right now in the city is, were you there? Mm-hmm. And were you there for the hand of God that potentially took a team that was in purgatory and transformed them to a team of destiny? New York is a city like no other, and this was a game like no other. And we can talk about all the people that were on the floor. It's not the Spike Lees or the Ben Stillers who we all see and ran into. For me, second and third quarter, I got lucky and sat next to OG Anunoby's brother. Mm. And we were kicking it. And you know what he told me? My brother makes championship plays. Mm. He's all about impact.
31: He does.
30: After the game, I'm doing my hit, watching Richard Jefferson get tackled, wild things happening, and I lock eyes with them, and he's like, how is this possible? Everyone in the arena has a story like that. that makes this bigger than a game, bigger than an event. This is a life moment.
3: The Knicks were down 27 points at the break, the largest halftime deficit overcome in NBA postseason history. They trailed by as many as 29. We've already heard that was the largest comeback in NBA Finals history. The Spurs, who drained 14 threes in the first half, just went cold in the second half. For some, the question remains, was it the Knicks? Was it the Spurs? Basketball Hall of Famer Chris Webber on The Rich Eisen Show.
9: New York took it, and they took it because of the shot selection of San Antonio. Mm. So San Antonio, I always say your offensive shot selection really helps your defense. And if you're just shooting threes 1-on-4 early in the shot clock, one, you're not like putting any pressure on me. Two, you're not putting any pressure on our defense as a whole. You're not moving it side to side. And, you know, it's kind of giving up on a play, taking an early three bad shot just because you're allowed to. I think that allowed New York to get out and run. And when you run, what happens? You get the crowd into it. You get to the free throw line. You get a flagrant foul. You get people angry because now the pace is really a great pace. So I think they took advantage of the opportunities. They stayed focused and they moved the ball. It wasn't just one guy dribbling around trying to get others involved, but the faster the pace got because of bad shots gave energy to the team, to the crowd, and that momentum went on to get them to get the last possession of a game.
3: And you can thank Big Body Brunson and OG Anunoby for sparking that momentum and the final play. New York loyalist and host of First Take Stephen A. Smith had to look away at the end.
11: I did not watch the last shot live. I did not watch it live. I bowed my head and I relied completely on the noise from the crowd to tell me what happened. Because I was that scared that the New York Knicks were going to find a way to lose this even after pulling off that epic comeback. And the good Lord didn't let me down. And that's where I'm at right now.
4: Yo.
11: I haven't slept much.
4: You should.
11: Understand? I was tossing and turning, but with glee, with excitement, you know, sensing what is here. 48 minutes away from a 53-year drought. One game, 48 minutes, three shots at the apple. Don't let it come to that. Get it done as soon as you possibly can. New York Knicks. One win away from the championship.
3: I think we all had that exhausted feeling at the end of that one. The conversation continued on First Take. ESPN NBA analyst Kendrick Perkins shared his thoughts on exactly what transpired on Wednesday night.
12: I witnessed greatness last night. An all-time great performance by the Knicks and all-time individual performances by OG Anunoby and Jalen Brunson. They were Michael Jordan and Scottie Pippen last night in real time. They got on their asses like a pair of apple bottoms. It wasn't just the second half. We got to realize and remember, Jalen Brunson kept the game, kept the Knicks relevant throughout the second quarter. He showed what true leadership was all about. And then OG Anunoby, the 2026 version of Scottie Pippen, was getting it done on both ends. On top of that, he had two moments that solidified him for him getting his jersey retired after they complete the mission of winning the NBA championship. The big time block and the big time tip in. Two moments that we will remember for the rest of our lives.
3: Speaking of living forever, so will the tip in from OG Anunoby. If New York wins it all, the ring may not be the only piece of hardware Anunoby receives. Unsportsmanlike's Chris Canty.
13: That play, that tip in by OG Anunoby, will be the statue at Madison Square Garden that they choose to immortalize this moment in this championship. That's the one. That's the play. And Jalen Brunson has been awesome. He's had a lot of moments down the stretch. And there's a reason why Jalen Brunson is one of the best clutch players, known for being one of the best clutch players in the entire league. But that moment by OG Anunoby is the moment that will be immortalized.
3: Game 5 sees the series shift back to Texas on Saturday night at Frostbank Center. Tip-off is 8:30 p.m. Eastern Time on ABC. 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SportsCenter All Night rolls on. Getaway day in baseball. Dodgers, Pirates. Dodgers trying to forget about blowing a 5-run lead on Wednesday. Ohtani, who started on the mound in that one, came out swinging in the third.
2: Payoff pitch, and Ohtani swings, hits the ball deep to right field, heading back toward the wall. It is gone. Right over the wall in right center field. Shohei Ohtani, home run number 13, and the Dodgers get on the board first. It's 1-0.
3: AM 570 LA Sports, that's his fourth game this season, reaching base safely 4-plus times, breaking a tie for the most on the team. Same inning.
2: Muncy can get a big lead at first. And Tucker lifts one in the air to shallow left. That ball's going to drop in for a hit. Paez comes in to score. Freeman, who is on the run on contact, right behind him. It's a two-out, two-run single for Kyle Tucker. And the Dodgers lead it 3-0.
3: Dodgers win this one 8-6. Shohei Ohtani left the game in the seventh with left knee inflammation and did not return. Skipper Dave Roberts after the game on his level of concern for Ohtani.
14: Not high. I think that we tried to be smart about it and, talked to the trainer and said he had a little behind the knee, a little hamstring. So just wanted to be smart and not push it. So I feel good about him being in there tomorrow. But obviously with the travel tonight, we'll just kind of see how he comes in.
15: Was there something that sparked it or something he's been kind of feeling?
14: No, first we heard about it. So I don't know if it was when he tried to steal second base or what, but didn't hear about it last night. Didn't hear about it today until about the sixth inning, something like that.
3: Dodgers head to Chicago on Friday. The latest on Brendan Sorsby's ruling from NCAA President Charlie Baker. When we come back, SportsCenter All Night continues. It's ESPN Radio.
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3: 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Mets win it 5-4. Bo Bichette collected his first home run at home since April. Cubs, Rockies, Chicago won this one 9-3. Twins, Tigers in Detroit. The Tigers rout the Twins 11-0. And Rangers, Royals in Kansas City. Kansas City scored twice in the fourth, but Texas found the insurance run in the sixth to win it 4-2. And the Marlins beat the Diamondbacks 2-0. We gear up for Omaha. Eight teams remain. More when SportsCenter All Night continues. It's ESPN Radio.
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11: 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Chris Burnett with you here on ESPN Radio. The road to Omaha has been laid. 8 teams remain. It's nearly an all SEC field. Alabama head coach Rob Vaughn on what makes the Crimson Tide so special this season.
12: I've told them this before. I've coached way more talented teams than we have right now. Like, I've had teams that have more talent across the board. What I haven't had is teams that have weathered storms better than this. We talk about toughness. Like, man, we lost the first game of the year at home to Washington State. We go open up SEC play and get swept at Kentucky. Like, this group has been through some hard times and there's some struggle. And, man, we've talked about it. Like, that's the mark of a man. Can you get yourself back up when you get knocked down? And this group has done that as good as any group.

0: group I've ever been around. And so it would be a really special thing for, like I said, Alabama hadn't been here since 1999, to be able to get that win here, to be able to play good baseball here, is what we all set out to do.
1: Oklahoma, Bama, Saturday, first pitch, 3 p.m. Eastern on ESPN. Then it's Georgia facing Texas in game two. Dogs head coach Wes Johnson on his team finally getting back to Omaha.
2: This team just, you know, there's times, as you know, you get guys and they just don't want to leave the ball field. They want to practice that all the time. They want to play. They want to compete at everything. And that's this group. This group loves to compete. Wants to play. I mean, this is the team that I think could play a Major League Baseball schedule. These guys could play 162 games and be fine. The other big thing, I think, when you get into the postseason is we've been extremely fortunate to stay healthy this year. Last year, I really liked our club. We just, you know, we had a lot of injuries and this, that, and the other. We weren't able to perform late when it mattered. But this club stayed healthy.
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1: We start off on the diamond as the Mets are tied with the Cardinals and Juan Soto at the plate on 880 ESPN New York.
5: Two outs in the seventh. The 1-2. Ripped in the air to right field, pretty deep. Walker back onto the track, at the wall, and it's gone! Juan Soto with a go-ahead home run in the bottom of the seventh has given the Mets a 5-4 lead.
3: Number three.
1: Cubs taking on the Rockies, looking to get back above 500, and Seiya Suzuki made his mark. Cubs Radio Network.
6: Cubs trail by a run. Here's the pitch. Suzuki drives one in the air, deep left field. It's got a chance! Slam home run. Seiya Suzuki with a granny.
3: Number two.
1: To Camden Yards, where the Polar Bear sent a rocket out to left on WBAL.
7: Pete hits it high and deep. Left field. There it goes. Pete Alonso sends it deep into the Baltimore night. What a shot. It made it onto the walkway in left field. Pete Alonso just sent a baseball where it just never goes. 440 feet later, the Orioles are all over Brian Wu. 6-1 Baltimore.
3: Number one.
1: And the Hurricanes take their first series lead in the Stanley Cup Final with a huge win in Game 5. Heard on 99.9 The Fan.
8: And this one is over. We don't get the official horn. No, we do. Carolina, 4-2 winners in Game 5. They take a 3-2 series lead. And we will talk to you in Sin City. I know they like gold out there, but a big piece of silver is waiting for Carolina.
1: Chris Burnett with you on SportsCenter all night. Commissioner's Cup and the W. Sky Fever. This one in overtime.
9: Williams can't hit the reverse. Clark. Oh, spinning to the rim. A 30-piece for Caitlin Clark.
1: Fever get the win 114-106. Caitlin Clark, third career game with 30 points and 10 assists, most in the league. Mercury Wings, Paige Beckers had a night.
10: Okay. How many charges do you think you took in your career?
11: Let's see.
10: Oh, hold that thought. 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
1: Prime Video Wings closed this one out over the Mercury 85-70. Elsewhere, Liberty 104, Dream 90. Aces 105, Fire 89 for the Aces. It's their fourth game, scoring 100 plus points, the most in the WNBA. Asia Wilson, 32 points, 5 rebounds, 4 assists, third game with 30-plus points this season. We'll take you back to the ice in Raleigh in a moment. SportsCenter All Night continues. It's ESPN Radio.
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12: 10 seconds, Kobe Bryant against Christie. Kobe Bryant on the move against Christie. In for the right, flips his shot up, no good. O'Neal lays it up, missed it. Ball tipped out to Aurea, straight on three. Good! The Lakers have won!
3: And we're just getting started. The NBA is on ESPN Radio. 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More still to come.
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3: Coming up on SportsCenter All Night. It's Game 5 of a deadlock Stanley Cup Final.
24: Here's the shot directly to the front. He scores! The captain! It's five games! It's six goals in the Stanley Cup Final! Oh, captain! Jordan Staal!
3: We've got all the reaction from a historic Game 5 of the NBA Finals.
25: There was no pick six in that game. There was no disastrous thing. The Spurs had four or five disastrous moments that are inexplicable.
3: The standoff continues between Texas Tech and the NCAA.
26: Tech has made their side very clear in a letter that was sent from the Attorney General in the state to the Big 12 today, essentially threatening legal action from Tech.
3: Plus, we prepare you for the U.S. Men's National Team's World Cup match against Paraguay.
27: I think there's a tremendous amount of confidence. 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
1: 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Getaway day in baseball. We'll hear from NCAA President Charlie Baker on the Brendan Sorsby ruling. The World Cup is back, and we've got Commissioner's Cup in the W. But let's get right to the ice.
28: Brandon Bussey, his first ever playoff start, will be a win in the Stanley Cup Final in Game 4. And we're headed back to Raleigh, tied at 2.
0: kids grow up, they dream about doing something like this. So honored to have the opportunity. It was a great effort by us tonight. Excited to get back to Raleigh.
2: Every game has been ups and downs, and it's never pretty. And it's been so much fun to be a part of. But the guys grinded mentally tough tonight, I thought, and it was a big win.
1: So here we go. Stanley Cup Final, Game 5 on ABC. Series tied 2-2. And what a series it's been to this point. You heard it right there. But the big question coming into this one was who would be in the net for Carolina. Brandon Bussey coming off his first playoff start, a win on the road in Vegas in Game 4. And it was Bussey again tonight in the crease for the Hurricanes. This series has been one of fast starts. Why should tonight be any different? 6 minutes into the action.
4: Eichel to the line. Hurdle back for Eichel. He sends it in front, and he scores! What a back-and-forth setup for the Golden Knights. Pavel Dorofeev back and forth with Eichel, and the Knights take a 1-0 lead.
1: Fox Sports 98.9. Only the fifth time Carolina has allowed the first goal in these playoffs, but the third time in this series. The 1-0 lead wasn't safe for too long. Fast forward just 5 minutes, and who else but Jordan Staal, captain my captain, ties it 1-1. Staal's five-game goal streak is tied for the longest of his career, regular season and playoffs. Also ties the longest goal streak in Stanley Cup Final history. So we end the first, tied one, back and forth to start the second period, then roughly halfway through.
28: Svechnikov, back up top. Chance for Gostis pair. Svechnikov snatches, scores! There are the hands, and that's the magic of number 37, Andrei Svechnikov! And it's 2-1, Carolina, a power play goal!
1: 99.9 the fan, and why stop there? Still in the second period, Carolina with the puck.
28: Now fighting for it behind the net is Martinov. Back across, they score!
1: That snaps a five-game goal drought for Aho. Carolina up 3-1 after two. Hurricanes hadn't had the lead entering the third period in this series. Tough blow for Vegas, though, as William Karlsson had to leave the game in the second with a left arm injury and then had to leave the building shortly thereafter, did not return. Svechnikov scored his second goal of the game in the third period to put the Hurricanes up 4-1. No quit from Vegas, though. Dorofeev got his second of the game a little more than halfway through the period. So the Golden Knights, still with life, pull the goalie late to gain the man advantage but couldn't capitalize. And Carolina wins it 4-2, and the Hurricanes hold a 3-2 series lead. Andrei Svechnikov's two goals both came on the power play, and he's just the second Hurricanes player with two power play goals in a Stanley Cup final game. He joined our Emily Kaplan after the game.
5: Andrei, this morning you said this was going to be the biggest game of your career. Describe the mentality heading into this one.
6: Yeah, you know, it is the biggest game was for me. The mentality was great, you know. Couldn't sleep for the nap, to be honest. Stanley Cup final, and, you know, thank God we won this game. We're going to roll, and we got one more in us.
5: You're known as a rink rat. Like, you used to stay on the ice after games. I saw you on the ice here about 3 hours before puck drop. What are those moments mean to you? What are you doing?
6: Yeah, I mean, I think that's how we was raised up, to be honest. Just hard work, you know, and God will see everything.
5: So two goals for you tonight. How much pressure were you putting on yourself as a top guy in this team to produce?
6: Yeah, I mean, quite decent pressure, to be honest, this playoff. But, you know, just a new day was today. And, you know, thank God we won. And, like I said, we got one more in us.
5: So you build up a pretty big lead here. But at the end, they have a power play. What's going through your mind as you're watching your teammates and Brandon Bussey back there?
6: Yeah, we're just, to be honest, praying. You know, we need a good defense here and block some shots. And, I mean, key, what a block. Great game, you know, and Bussey was a hell of a game tonight.
5: Describe what it's like watching Bussey come in and play like this.
6: Yeah, I mean, the crowd loves Bussey, right, guys? Love you too, guys. You guys the best.
5: All right, Andrei, one win away from the Stanley Cup. You're going off to Vegas. What emotion is going to be the hardest to manage right now?
6: Yeah, I mean, I think it's going to be the same mentality, to be honest, is this morning. Like I said, you know, it's the biggest game, and that's going to happen, you know, biggest game in our life and in my career personally.
5: So what are you expecting for it?
6: Yeah, I mean, it's going to be, you know, it's going to be hard. that's the hardest trophy to win, and we just kind of got to play our game and, keep the pressure on, and hopefully we're going to keep the momentum.
5: All right, well, we'll see you Sunday for Game 6. Спасибо.
6: Thank you so much. Спасибо.
1: Hurricanes head coach Rod Brind'Amour after the game on his team's poise tonight.
7: Yeah, I mean, I thought, to be honest, I didn't think we had a great first period, that's for sure, but then we kind of got our game going. I think, I don't know, poise, I'm not sure. I didn't like a lot of the stuff we were doing at times, but I think the goal, Buss had a lot of poise. I think he looked pretty calm in there and obviously played a great game for us.
1: As for the Golden Knights, they've lost both previous series in their history when trailing 3-2. Their head coach, John Tortorella, after the game.
8: John, did you feel like the momentum shifted after those back-to-back penalties?
9: Yeah, both sets, right? The first two and then the four-minute minor hurt us.
10: John, did you consider at all going to Aiden Hill in the third period, or was there any conversation
9: you thought about? Oh, Christ, that could be the stupidest question I've heard.
1: Okay, so Coach Tortorella, not a fan of that question. What he will be a fan of is getting back to home ice for Game 6. Carolina, though, now just one win away from the Stanley Cup. It'd be its first since 2006. Teams that go up 3-2 in a best-of-seven Stanley Cup final have a 37-8 series record and have won 10 straight. Game 6 will be from T-Mobile Arena. Puck drops on Sunday at 8 p.m. Eastern Time. 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
12: The Knicks have done it! The biggest comeback in NBA Finals history! Game 4 of the Finals goes to New York. Incredible!
13: Jalen, one question, one word. How?
14: Believe. One word.
15: It's a game of runs. We believe in ourselves. We've come back before. We're battle-tested. We're mentally, we're tough. We're a resilient group, so we just stay with it.
16: You gotta have a little luck in life. You gotta have a little luck in sports. But you can also go make your own luck, too. And that was probably the biggest message.
1: Game 4. My goodness. The game. The comeback. The scene. It had it all. Just wait for the movie. I think we're all still shaking our heads at what we witnessed on Wednesday night. This was a where-were-you-win type moment that will live forever in the minds of sports fans, immortalized in New York. ESPN NBA analyst Chinee Ogwumike said it in best in her own words on Get Up.
29: What everyone is asking right now in the city is, were you there? Mm-hmm. And were you there for the hand of God that potentially took a team that was in purgatory and transformed them to a team of destiny? New York is a city like no other, and this was a game like no other. And we can talk about all the people that were on the floor. It's not the Spike Lees or the Ben Stillers who we all see and ran into. For me, second and third quarter, I got lucky and sat next to OG Anunoby's brother. Mm. And we were kicking it. And you know what he told me? My brother makes championship plays. Mm. He's all about impact.
30: He does.
29: After the game, I'm doing my hit, watching Richard Jefferson get tackled, wild things happening. And I lock eyes with them. And he's like, how is this possible? Everyone in the arena has a story like that. That makes this bigger than a game, bigger than an event. This is a life moment.
1: The Knicks were down 27 points at the break, the largest halftime deficit overcome in NBA postseason history. They trailed by as many as 29. We've already heard that was the largest comeback in NBA Finals history. The Spurs, who drained 14 threes in the first half, just went cold in the second half. For some, the question remains, was it the Knicks? Was it the Spurs? Basketball Hall of Famer Chris Webber on The Rich Eisen Show.
31: New York took it, and they took it because of the shot selection of San Antonio. Mm. So San Antonio, I always say your offensive shot selection really helps your defense. And if you're just shooting threes 1-on-4 early in the shot clock, one, you're not like putting any pressure on me. Two, you're not putting any pressure on our defense as a whole. You're not moving it side to side. And, it's kind of giving up on a play, taking an early three bad shot just because you're allowed to. I think that allowed New York to get out and run. And when you run, what happens? You get the crowd into it. You get to the free throw line. You get a flagrant foul. You get people angry because now the pace is really a great pace. So I think they took advantage of the opportunities. They stayed focused and they moved the ball. It wasn't just one guy dribbling around trying to get others involved, but the faster the pace got because of bad shots gave energy to the team, to the crowd, and that momentum went on to get them to get the last possession of a game.
1: And you can thank Big Body Brunson and OG Anunoby for sparking that momentum. And the final play, New York loyalist and host of First Take, Stephen A. Smith, had to look away at the end.
11: I did not watch the last shot live. I did not watch it live. I bowed my head and I relied completely on the noise from the crowd to tell me what happened. Because I was that scared that the New York Knicks were going to find a way to lose this even after pulling off that epic comeback. And the good Lord didn't let me down. And that's where I'm at right now.
17: Yo.
11: I haven't slept much.
17: You should.
11: Understand? I was tossing and turning, but with glee, with excitement. You know, sensing what is here. 48 minutes away from a 53-year drought. One game. 48 minutes. Three shots. Three shots at the apple. Don't let it come to that. Get it done as soon as you possibly can. New York Knicks. One win away from the championship.
1: I think we all had that exhausted feeling at the end of that one. The conversation continued on First Take. ESPN NBA analyst Kendrick Perkins shared his thoughts on exactly what transpired on Wednesday night.
18: I witnessed greatness last night. An all-time great performance by the Knicks and all-time individual performances by OG Anunoby and Jalen Brunson. They were Michael Jordan and Scottie Pippen last night in real time. They got on their asses like a pair of apple bottoms. It wasn't just the second half. We got to realize and remember, Jalen Brunson kept the game, kept the Knicks relevant throughout the second quarter. He showed what true leadership was all about. And then OG Anunoby, the 2026 version of Scottie Pippen, was getting it done on both ends. On top of that, he had two moments that solidified him for him getting his jersey retired after they complete the mission of winning the NBA championship. The big time block and the big time tip in. Two moments that we will remember for the rest of our lives.
1: Speaking of living forever, so will the tip in from OG Anunoby. If New York wins it all, the ring may not be the only piece of hardware Anunoby receives. Unsportsmanlike's Chris Canty.
19: That play, that tip in by OG Anunoby, will be the statue at Madison Square Garden that they choose to immortalize this moment in this championship. That's the one. That's the play. And Jalen Brunson has been awesome. He's had a lot of moments down the stretch. And there's a reason why Jalen Brunson is one of the best clutch players, known for being one of the best clutch players in the entire league. But that moment by OG Anunoby is the moment that will be immortalized.
1: Game 5 sees the series shift back to Texas on Saturday night at Frostbank Center. Tip-off is 8:30 p.m. Eastern Time on ABC. 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SportsCenter All Night rolls on. Getaway day in baseball. Dodgers-Pirates. Dodgers trying to forget about blowing a 5-run lead on Wednesday. Ohtani, who started on the mound in that one, came out swinging in the third.
20: Payoff pitch, and Ohtani swings, hits the ball deep to right field, heading back toward the wall. It is gone! Right over the wall in right center field, Shohei Ohtani, home run number 13, and the Dodgers get on the board first. It's 1-0.
1: AM 570 LA Sports, that's his fourth game this season, reaching base safely 4-plus times, breaking a tie for the most on the team. Same inning.
20: Muncy can get a big lead at first. And Tucker lifts one in the air to shallow left. That ball's going to drop in for a hit. Paez comes in to score. Freeman, who is on the run on contact, right behind him. It's a two-out, two-run single for Kyle Tucker. And the Dodgers lead it 3-0.
1: Dodgers win this one 8-6. Shohei Ohtani left the game in the seventh with left knee inflammation and did not return. Skipper Dave Roberts after the game on his level of concern for Ohtani.
21: Not high. I think that we tried to be smart about it and, talked to the trainer and said he had a little behind the knee, a little hamstring. So just wanted to be smart and not push it. So I feel good about him being in there tomorrow. But obviously with the travel tonight, we'll just kind of see how he comes in.
22: Was there something that sparked it or was something he's been kind of feeling?
21: No, first we heard about it. So I don't know if it was when he tried to steal second base or what, but didn't hear about it last night. Didn't hear about it today until about the sixth inning, something like that.
1: Dodgers head to Chicago on Friday. The latest on Brendan Sorsby's ruling from NCAA President Charlie Baker. When we come back, SportsCenter All Night continues. It's ESPN Radio.
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30: It's Jam B later on this afternoon. 3 Ralston's Draft House, Mass Ave, Michelob Ultra. 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
1: 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Chris Burnett with you here on SportsCenter All Night. The Brendan Sorsby saga continues. According to our Pete Thamel, both sides have their feet planted on this one.
32: Texas Tech with Kirby Hokut coming out with a statement and Joey McGuire, again, talking about a return to play plan for Brendan Sorsby shows that they aren't flinching. Tech has made their side very clear in a letter that was sent to the Attorney General from the Attorney General in the state to the Big 12 today, essentially threatening legal action from Tech if the Big 12 ends up taking action on Tech, shows they're entrenched. And obviously, you know, the Big 12 ADs stated their case in state it loudly. They don't like how this is unfolded, and they want to see some kind of action, and we'll probably find out in the next week or so.
1: So NCAA President Charlie Baker joined Amber and Ian on Thursday to discuss the ruling that granted Sorsby an injunction and the ability to play this fall. Baker on his reaction to Monday's news.
5: I think I view it in some respects as kind of a new low with respect to our ability to enforce rules that are deemed by most people as pretty reasonable. And this one in particular is sort of an unbreakable one that's been around sports generally, in college and professional sports in particular, for probably, you know, close to 60 or 70 years. And I think it illustrates maybe more than anything that's happened before that the folks in D.C. who've been talking about trying to create some sort of framework around rulemaking that involves the NCAA and college sports are heading down the right track. I mean, you've got Senator Cantwell, Democrat from state of Washington, who's been involved in these issues for years, and Senator Cruz out of Texas, Republican, who put together between them a bipartisan bill. You can see when you read it where they both gave to get something bigger. And that bill, for example, would have made it much harder for somebody to challenge a national rule like the rule that we have and that every other sports organization has about betting on your own team and betting on sports generally to stand up. And I think in some ways, it's sort of a bit of a seminal moment for a lot of people.
1: And I think this is where college sports could find itself at an inflection point right now. But then there's the Texas Tech side of things. Head coach Joey McGuire hasn't said much to this point. He spoke to the media, though, and didn't hold back his thoughts on this process and his QB1.
6: Brennan Sorsby is recovering from an addiction. He's recovering. Like, I've sat down with this young man multiple times, and the things that he is going through and what he's been through is serious. As a society, we've been okay with other things that happens and allowing players to play, and this has been the one thing that has united people that they were against, you know. And it's crazy because it's not murder. It's not beating somebody. There's a lot of things that we're working through.
1: So for now, Sorsby will be required to sit the first two games of the 2026 season and then be eligible to suit up in time for conference play week three against Houston. SportsCenter All Night, ESPN Radio. It's known as the biggest sporting event in the world, and it only comes around once every 4 years. The FIFA World Cup officially opened play on Thursday, brought to you by Gusto. 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This year's tournament takes place across North America, becoming the sixth nation to host multiple World Cups. And speaking of America, the U.S. men's national team gets underway in group play on Friday at 9 p.m. Eastern when it faces Paraguay at SoFi Stadium in L.A. Former men's national team head coach Greg Berhalter joined Unsportsmanlike to share his thoughts on the 2026 squad.
7: 13 of the players are returning from the previous World Cup, but I would say 19 of them or 20 of them have been in the last cycle. So they've been around the national team program. It's not new players. Then you have about six players, Sebastian included, that are new from last cycle. And I think, you know, so it's a good mix. You have veteran experience, players that have played in the World Cup, and then you have this new talent that's going to, you know, re-energize and give the team some fresh air.
1: ESPN soccer reporter Jeremy Schapp says the U.S. could have trouble getting far.
8: Now, look, as I said, a lot of great talent. Tyler Adams, Christian Pulisic, Weston McKennie, Chris Richards. We could go on. But you also have to look at the games that this team has played this season. Friendlies this year against Portugal, against Belgium, against Senegal and Germany more recently. Three losses, one win. And if you look back historically, the U.S. has played 15 matches in the World Cup in the last 20 years. They've won three games. They defeated Algeria in 2010. They defeated Ghana in 2014. And they defeated Iran last time around in Qatar almost 4 years ago. So you're talking about a team that historically over the last 20 years has gone 3-6-6 at the World Cup level. I don't want to be Debbie Downer. I just think everybody has to inject a little bit of realism when we're talking about expectations.
1: This year's event runs through Sunday, July 19th. Back to the ice in Raleigh when SportsCenter All Night continues. 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
17: 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Chris Burnett with you here on ESPN Radio. The road to Omaha has been laid. Eight teams remain. It's nearly an all SEC field. Alabama head coach Rob Vaughn on what makes the Crimson Tide so special this season.
18: I've told them this before. I've coached way more talented teams than we have right now. Like, I've had teams that have more talent across the board. What I haven't had is teams that have weathered storms better than this. We talk about toughness. Like, man, we lost the first game of the year at home to Washington State. We go open up SEC play and get swept at Kentucky. Like, this group has been through some hard times and there's some struggle. And, man, we've talked about it. Like, that's the mark of a man, man. Can you get yourself back up when you get knocked down? And this group has done that as good as any group I've ever been around. And so it would be a really special thing for, like I said, Alabama hadn't been here since 1999 to be able to get that win here, to be able to play good baseball here, is what we all set out to do.
17: Oklahoma, Bama, Saturday, first pitch, 3 p.m. Eastern on ESPN. Then it's Georgia facing Texas in game two. Dogs head coach Wes Johnson on his team finally getting back to Omaha.
19: This team just, you know, there's times, as you know, you get guys.

0: in Auburn and what those Auburn fans felt in that moment. At the Super Bowl, it's a lot of people that may not have a rooting interest in the team. So that's why, because a lot of people are probably like, why don't you have more Super Bowls? There's been so many dramatic finishes, and that's why I didn't include them on the list.
1: I've always really liked the Super Bowl TV product as well. Super Bowl 61 has been my favorite, the one that I really loved in terms of the TV product. That's coming up in February.
2: Yes, sir.
1: Yes. In ESPN. 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
3: Good morning. Michelle, you'll like this one, and I'm surprised this didn't make your list, but October 27th, 2011.
0: Oh, yeah. Here we go. Game six, right, David?
1: Were you at that?
3: Yeah.
0: I was in the proximity. I was, like, right outside, so that's why I
2: what
0: felt like
2: that
0: I was
2: mean? I was in the proximity.
1: It's like I lived
2: were
1: in
2: you,
1: New York.
2: Were you at the game or not?
0: I was not inside the stadium.
2: We were not in the stadium.
0: We were all, like, there's a bunch of bars right outside of it,
2: but
0: so you felt like you were there.
2: But you know what, though? It actually is fair. Because if somebody was outside of Game 4 of Madison Square Garden, we would say they were at the game, even though they weren't in
1: that's
2: the
1: insane.
2: Arena.
0: I'm just saying it felt like the energy, energetically.
1: That's just, you didn't lie, but what you said would be someone lying. You said you were around the game. That's not a lie. You're saying if somebody was out on the street,
2: I was there.
1: You weren't.
2: I was there at the Garden.
1: No, you were
0: you
1: at,
0: are
1: at
0: the garden.
2: You are at the garden.
0: You didn't say I was in the garden. Yeah. I was at the garden.
2: I was at the garden.
0: Yeah.
2: When it happened.
1: Okay, so if I walk to my backyard with True Green and I go to where the flowers are, I was at the garden.
2: Yeah, exactly. No, that's a perfect
1: example. That's a lie, though.
2: Perfect example.
4: Lie,
2: if I'm in your backyard, but I'm not in your house, I'm at your house.
0: At. Not in. At.
2: I'm at Evan's house. Yeah, I'm at your house, but I'm not in your house.
0: Mitch Schnoo is at your house, not in your house.
5: If you don't have a ticket to the game, it doesn't count.
1: No, it's Pat, actually, not to nitpick, but that's even wrong. You can have a ticket to the game. You need to go inside the building.
5: Sure, yeah.
1: Right? A lot of people say they have tickets and memorabilia.
2: You could watch the Cubs game at Wrigley, but not be in Wrigley. You got the rooftops that are right there.
5: That's not the same thing.
2: It is the same thing.
0: You weren't
2: in the game. You weren't in the stadium.
5: The
0: if you're on a rooftop at Wrigley.
2: You weren't in the stadium.
5: You can't sit across from Madison Square Garden and watch the Knicks play.
2: You have
5: to see the game with your own eyes.
2: No, right
0: you definitely
2: there.
0: Can. It's right there.
1: But there's a screen.
5: It can't be on the screen.
2: It's a screen.
6: What are we doing here?
5: Got to see it with your own eyes.
1: Not by way of a screen. Inside the place.
0: Smalls here. 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
10: I'm Kirk Darling. It took overtime, but the Indiana Fever have won back-to-back games. They beat Chicago 114-106 in Commissioner's Cup action last night. Both Caitlin Clark and Aaliyah Boston had double-doubles and scored more than 30 points.
11: My mindset of just trying to attack, I mean, they have pretty long bakes, so for me, just trying to find different ways to score at the basket, I think it helped knocking down two threes to start early in the game, and I was kind of able to just attack differently after that.
10: Boston had 34. They face the Sun tomorrow night. Minicamp is over for the Indianapolis Colts. Now the team will get a break before the start of training camp in July, though cornerback Sauce Gardner says it won't be much of a break for him.
12: We got a huge goal this year. We didn't get what we wanted to last season. We're going to do whatever it takes this season. You know, it's just a blessing for me to be able to start
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9: Big home for Jonathan Taylor. There he goes again. 50, 40, down the far sideline. He might do it again. 10, 5, touchdown, INDY.
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11: This is the Fan Morning Show with Kevin Bowen and James Boyd.
12: Well, happy Friday to everybody out there. Thank you for closing out your week with us. Kevin Bowen, James Boyd, and Mark Dykton. Boys, I
13: felt like the siren was in my head for about 6 hours last night. Roll call. We all good? We all good? Commute's in good? Limbs down? Everybody in one piece?
14: Yeah, I'm doing all right. I actually didn't have too much happen near where I live, and I was over at Gambier's Fieldhouse a lot last night, so I basically waited for it to clear up before I went back outside.
12: Mark Dykton from the west side?
15: We had the sirens going as well and everything, and so we were watching the Fever game and the Stanley Cup game, but they had the weather going too, and the girls were all fascinated, like, is a tornado coming? This, I'm like, well, there's supposedly like reports of maybe one, not necessarily near us or whatever. And my daughter looked out the window. My oldest one looked out the window and goes, bro, we're cooked. So that's the mindset of a 9-year-old during a storm.
12: Well said, bro. We are cooked. Yeah. Yeah. That's very accurate right there. The WTHR shout out, Pat Boylan, Debbie Antonelli. Great job last night on the call. Next thing you know, I felt like at a pivotal part of the game, Mark, didn't they boot us for weather there for a second? Like, all of a sudden, now it's Sean Ash and Angela Buckman, so.
15: It was funny because I had the multi-screen going, the multi-view going, so I had the Stanley Cup game on one side and the Fever game on the other, and the Stanley Cup game was doing split screen of weather up, and that was the audio was over the Stanley Cup game, and then the Fever game, you could tell they're like, okay, the game's almost over, so we're just gonna let this play out, and then we'll go to live weather. And then the game kept going, and it kept going, and went to overtime. Like, at some point, they're like, okay, I know you want to watch the end of the Fever game, but we got to get you this pertinent information about the weather.
12: Yeah, I ran off of WTHR. I went over to Amazon, and Michael Grady's voice was greeting me. I'm like, oh, this is great. You know, this is where streaming comes into play, right?
15: Yeah, exactly.
12: A big support. I hope everyone out there is safe from last night. It looked like a little bit kind of south of Mark there, a little bit more around the airport area, and certainly the northern part of the state. So the commute in this morning, I didn't see anything too alarming, but hopefully everyone is safe and sound as we get ready for what is a busy sports weekend. The United States national team, 9 o'clock tonight, they will start their World Cup journey. We've got game 5 of the NBA finals coming up tomorrow night. The Colts just wrapped up their off-season program yesterday and inside of Gambridge Fieldhouse last night. As James Boyd said, a fifth straight home win for the Fever. Not maybe as smooth as it looked like it was going to be, but nonetheless, James, the Fever do get it done last night. Caitlin Clark, Aaliyah Boston, absolutely box score, eye-popping performances. And shout out to Myesha Hines-Allen. I loved what she brought to the game last night. I thought she did a ton of little things, and kind of liked her intensity on a night where you needed another player with Sophie Cunningham out.
14: Yeah. Aaliyah Boston, Caitlin Clark, they become the first pair of teammates in WNBA history to register a 30-point double-double in the same game. So, special stuff from Caitlin Clark and company. And Caitlin herself, that is her third 30-point 10-assist game in the WNBA. No other player in NBA, I'm sorry, not NBA, WNBA history has more than one. So, it lets you know the level that she can reach at times. I thought that they were in control of it. 19-point lead in the second quarter, gone pretty quickly there in the second half. They have to hang on and survive thanks to Skylar Diggins, Indiana native, former Notre Dame star. She hit the game-tying three-pointer with about a second left to send it to overtime. The Fever hang on and get a much-needed win against a Sky team that really had been struggling. I mean, they've lost 8 of their last 9, but they didn't play like they were a team that was that bad. And honestly, I just worry about the Fever. I know it's a win, and you hit all the accolades. They're all in my story in The Athletic this morning, but at the same time, Kevin, I just wonder about this team because there's moments where they look great, other moments where I'm like, you guys are not serious.
12: You know, weirdly, entering last night, they actually were a better defensive team than offensive team this year, which is just kind of odd to say that about the Fever. I think the general stereotype is they can't guard anybody and they're pretty gifted offensively. But, you know, if you look at their offensive and defensive ratings, that's really not been the case. Last night, it was just an inability to close. I thought, I don't want to go full De'Aaron Fox, but, you know, Kelsey Mitchell there late just had mistakes that you don't usually see
14: from
12: a veteran there. They're able to survive that, though, in overtime there. Caitlin Clark, 15 of 15 from the foul line there. I thought she drove it really well. You know, maybe not something we typically say about her, but I thought she had a couple big takes there, and they were able to hold on for that. So they'll be at Connecticut coming up, who is really bad. They will play them tomorrow, and then I want to say it's like 5 of 6 at home here for the Fever as we start to transition towards the midway point of the season. 5.5-point favorite tomorrow night, the San Antonio Spurs. That surprise you?
14: That doesn't surprise me because they're going back home, and they've been in every single game. And I know everyone's getting on Mitch Johnson because he said, well, we basically decided the outcome of these four games. And they're like, no, the Knicks are up 3-1 if you decided better. Like, I get what he was kind of saying of we had control each game and we kind of blew it, which probably isn't the greatest message I want to hear, but it's the truth. And so I don't expect this to be the Spurs coming out and just wilting or folding or heading to Cancun. They've shown some resolve, a lot of resolve actually, all postseason long. So I expect this to be a close one again tomorrow.
12: Gosh, I can only imagine how much blue and orange is going to be in that building. It's just going to be a takeover.
14: They're driving down right now, doing the Mark Dykton.
12: I don't know if next
16: stopping at Bucky's and Whataburgers. Yeah.
12: They're like that German World Cup fan stopping at all those.
16: That guy's living his life, man.
12: I swear.
16: Been following him. I'm like, I'm jealous.
12: Unbelievable.
16: And I live here.
12: Takeout from Waffle House last night.
14: I'm jealous and I live here.
12: I couldn't sleep hearing the sirens. I was like, maybe I should go out and get some Waffle House right now. Where is the nearest Waffle House? Right off 65, just south of 465, probably?
16: Probably the nearest. So. Yeah, I know there's one in Avon that we frequented before.
12: Yeah, I feel like there's
14: one. All-Star Special, baby.
12: Greenwood area out there. Good Friday morning, everybody out there. Greg Rakestraw going to join us coming up here at 8 o'clock. We got a little bit of Colts stuff to recap from yesterday. They actually practiced, James, I'd say a little bit more intensely than I thought.
14: Oh, we're out there baking.
12: Yeah, you've got several teams around the league that even canceled their mini camps. Granted, they've had a little bit more recent success on the field than the Colts have. You know, it was kind of funny. I was serious when I said to you earlier in the week, when you watch the cornerback group operate right now, Sauce Gardner looks like the kid at the basketball camp that's in the wrong age group. It's like, no, dude, the 13-year-olds are over there.
16: This looks like Andy Reid and punt, pass, and kick from years
12: exactly.
16: ago.
12: Exactly. It's like, no, the 8 to 10-year-olds are over here, man. Sauce, you go over there. He's just that much taller than everybody else. He looks like one of the taller wideouts, frankly, when he's with that cornerback group. And also, when you think about it, this week was really the first time we've ever watched Sauce Gardner practice. You know, he was traded to the team midseason. We only get to watch really individual drills during the season.
14: Yeah.
12: And he missed the two open OTAs that we watched here in late May and early June. So this week was like the first time we've watched him. And yesterday he made a couple of really nice plays with his length on full display there. So yeah, it was probably, I don't know, one of the first times in person that I thought to myself, oh, wow, there's Sauce Gardner. And there he looks like an all-pro cornerback. And that man is really tall, and his ability to just make plays that other cornerbacks, frankly, can't was on display yesterday.
14: Yeah, he had one where Anthony Richardson Sr. threw the deep ball to Ashton Doolin. Ashton had a step on Sauce. I thought it was a really good throw. Probably would have hit him in stride, and the Sauce just closed at the last second, tipped it away, and basically looked at Anthony as saying, like, I'll try somebody else. So, elite rep on that play. And I know with cornerbacks, whenever a play gets made on them, that becomes a big story or headline or whatever. So, players are going to get made. NFL players are really good. But if you have that dude basically forcing you to make spectacular catches to beat him, that's a good player to have and a good problem to have if you are a defense. And then on top of that, talk about noticing Sauce. Boy, every time he opens the grill, the diamonds in the teeth always get me. I'm like, oh, that's what real money looks like. I don't have diamonds in the teeth. I got a disappointment Monday. I got to reschedule for Anthony Calhoun's golf outing, which I'll be swinging at. No, I won't. You guys know that. But you'll be losing teeth with that. But
12: Carmel Police Department, be alerted there.
14: But how about that? You ever notice that? He's got like the diamonds in like the, what do they call them? The canine teeth?
12: Yeah. Good looking dude to me. I don't know. I mean, haven't we got into Sauce Gardner? What is it? Ice Spice? Or is that the old one?
14: That's the old one.
12: Ice Spice's sister? Was that what it was?
14: No. It's the rapper Latto, her sister.
12: Got it.
14: Yeah.
12: Okay. Yeah.
14: Don't worry. My sister keeps me informed.
12: Yeah. You need to clarify that for me there. Yeah.
14: I'll check the shade room after this.
12: You and Maddie Bowen are always top of mind for me when it comes to those sorts of things. Mark, any World Cup viewing for you yesterday? Mexico getting it done?
16: I listened to that one on the radio actually a little bit, but watched a little more of the night game and stuff when the
12: weather. South Korea, right?
16: Uh-huh. Yes, we're watching that. That was entertaining and whatnot. So, yeah, getting a little World Cup swerve on. No tallying of points yesterday. None of our teams were in it, but kind of like an early preview. So I feel like it kind of really starts tonight.
12: SoFi Stadium tonight, 9 o'clock, the United States and Paraguay. We've mentioned this throughout, but because the U.S. is one of the host nations, they were seeded as the top pod. So there's four teams in each group. They tried to somewhat evenly distribute pod 1, 2, 3, 4. You pick one team out of each to go into these groups there. So whatever, the equivalent of a 1 seed, 2 seed, 3 seed, 4 seed in the NCAA tournament, something along those lines there. So by all accounts, the United States is the favorite in their group here. Now, granted, if you just went off the world rankings, they're probably not one of the top, whatever, 8-10 teams in the world, but they are treated like that from a host nation standpoint here in the World Cup. So Canada, I believe, in action coming up today as well. You get all the host nations out of the way, and then tomorrow you got 4 matches. Sunday you've got 4 matches, so we really get busy with this World Cup here. Anything for you yesterday, World Cup-wise?
14: No, not necessarily, because when I left the Colts, went home, taped the Colts podcast, and then got ready for the Fever game, and that's where my attention was. I will say, Galen Clark showing off the Eras tour.
12: Oh, she was proud of those.
14: Kobe sneakers?
12: Yeah. Mm-hmm.
14: Yeah, usually Caitlin does not necessarily want to get asked more questions at the end of the night. She's like, hey, I love you guys, I'll get out of here, but she kind of whispered, like, no one asked you about the sneakers. And so we obliged and asked about the sneakers. Those are pretty sweet, though.
12: Yeah, those look good. Yeah. 32, 10, and 6 for Caitlin Clark last night.
14: And then Aaliyah had 34, 12, and I think 2 blocks.
12: Yeah.
14: Just unbelievable stat
12: line. That was career high, right, for Aaliyah Boston?
14: Yes. So, again, both players had outstanding performances, but it just didn't require all of that. They gave up 39 points in the third quarter alone. 39 points in 10 minutes. That's the most they've given up in a quarter this season, and I'll probably have to look it up to see where that ranks in franchise history. That was just awful, awful defense. But they hang on. They get a win. You probably feel better about reviewing this stuff after a win, but they have to have more ability to sustain a certain level of defensive awareness, because that just completely went away.
12: A happy 6th birthday to my incredible daughter, Rosie Bowen,
14: happy,
12: if I can throw that in there here
14: to ya
12: on this
14: happy
12: Friday morning.
14: Happy birthday to you.
16: You got a loaded
14: happy
16: day,
14: birthday.
16: Right?
14: Happy birthday.
12: Loaded day, yeah.
16: Puccinis and everything like that.
12: How great does that sound?
15: You're more excited than she is, probably.
14: All right, I'm going to ask you the most dad question I can
17: should invite that German fan, Mark, who's touring all the spots. Puccini's and hop on the couch, and him and I can watch the USA
15: That's
17: and
15: right.
17: Paraguay tonight at 9 o'clock.
14: So you said Rosie's turning six.
17: 6 years old today.
14: 6 years old today. Best thing about her personality at being 6 years old?
17: That is a great question. Gosh, I said this to Mark a few days ago. She's already starting to get a little like witty to the point where it's like, your dad jokes stink. And as much as it's starting to bother me, I'm kind of like, damn, all right. She's got a little
14: juice.
17: She's got a little spice.
14: Okay.
17: You know, I don't know about ice spice, but yeah, she's got a little spice to give it back in that brain.
14: Okay.
17: Honestly, she's got a little bit of her mom in her with that.
14: That's a good thing, right?
17: Yeah, no, I love her. She is peak first child. She is as cautious as her father. yeah, she is.
14: We need that. You know, I heard Max and you know, Nelly like to raise a little hell.
17: Needed. She is very, very happy. And yeah, last night as she went to bed, you know, she's highly anticipating today. Her and I are going to go pick up her cake a little bit later.
14: Nice.
17: This afternoon. But Maddie was starting to wrap some presents and, you know, she was getting updates from me on the fever score. And she's like, oh, you know, cruise control. And then she was like, wait, what? Why are you still watching? I'm like, it's an overtime. And just her disgust at that. She's like, is this going to be like the last game? And it does kind of seem like that. The Fever have gotten these like big leads. And then all of a sudden it's like
14: third straight game with that.
17: Which I mean, you would think with Clark, Mitchell, Boston. I mean, just the inability to close is just kind of odd to me.
14: It's a concerning trend, man. We can get more into it throughout the show, but I am very glad that Rosie agreed with my disgust. I have a twin sister. Yeah. I got an extra one in Rosie because that telepathy was there.
17: Well, and Max Bone, he honestly wanted the Fever more than anything. You know, we do let them watch a show before bed, and you know, Max Bone, he didn't want any super kitties. He was like, I want the Fever.
14: Oh, let's go!
17: And remember, he was there last Thursday. Yeah, remember him and
14: so
17: I?
14: So he's locked in.
17: Wait, oh yeah, he was locked in. Now, very confused by the two shades of blue.
14: I thought that was stupid.
17: He was really rattled by that.
14: Has anybody ever seen that? I have never seen that at professional level.
17: And I mean, I hate to say it because I know from a color scheme standpoint I was wrong, but we just had to start calling the Fever black jerseys last night.
14: Because
17: the Bowens were so confused. Because when they said blue, they thought, I mean, look right now. Look at what Mark's wearing. Look at what Nick's wearing. They both are wearing sky blue right now. When you think about the sky, I mean, we had a great informative session last night. You think about the sky, you think about Chicago's uniforms last
14: night.
17: Right. You don't think about, I mean, the Fever looked like navy blue.
14: Yeah, the blue on blue was just stupid.
15: Yeah, I don't get how that happened.
14: Yeah, white, red, whatever, but like, we got to have some more. We have different, better colors. And our pickup basketball session with JMV. I mean, come on.
17: Do you guys coordinate jerseys?
14: On Tuesdays, they actually do. I went and bought like a...
17: Wait, are we serious?
14: I'm dead serious. I have never in my life...
17: So no pennies, like literally?
14: No, like, well, this is how I'll explain it. So I put it for the first time. I just thought that, okay, I can wear whatever shirt. That's how I play basketball every pickup game of my life. And they're like, no, you got to go white. And I was like, huh? And they're like, yeah, you got to go find a white shirt. And luckily, I had one in my bag. So I went to Dick's Sporting Goods, and I bought like a $12 reversible practice jersey that's black and white for that reason, because on Tuesday nights, they are kind of like strict about this.
17: Wow.
14: Yeah, first time they say go white, and I was kind of confused. Like, hold on now.
17: Well, you could rock the shirt you're wearing right now.
14: Oh, absolutely. Grace Burger shirt. As far as rocking the skin, I'm like, I can't really change that, so what are we going to do here?
17: Gosh, I kind of forgot back in the day it used to be shirts and skins.
14: Yeah, so I guess to not do that, we were trying to do the white dark, but even then, it's just weird to me that I have to have a practice jersey. I feel like I'm going to, you know, back to middle school or something.
17: You guys are not messing around whatsoever.
14: No, this is serious business, and that's what the Fever should be doing. Serious business.
17: That's
14: not blue on blue.
17: The voice of James Boyd. I'm Kevin Bowen. Again, Mark Dykton on the ones and twos on this Friday morning. It was certainly the inclement weather night last night. Hopefully everybody is safe and sound as they wake up and close out the week with us. The commute in this morning wasn't too bad, and it looks like today and tomorrow should be pretty good weather-wise. I know we got a busy IHSA weekend from a sports standpoint. Indianapolis Indians at home tonight. Butler night over there. So Ronald Norred and their women's coach throwing out the first pitch.
14: Shout out Ron, man.
17: There over at Victory Field. Thank you for spending your Friday with us. 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
22: 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Cloudy and cool early with a chance of late afternoon showers. High of 77 in Long Pond, Pennsylvania. 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
12: 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Boy, I thought that might apply to the Fever last night. James, I think the lead, the biggest was 19, I believe. And it was driver's ed time, holding on for dear life the rest of the way. The sequence kind of into regulation. Kelsey Mitchell, I probably should have just caught it and held it. She dribbled it. I don't even know if she even dribbled it. Dropped it. Kind of off her foot, out of bounds. That allowed the Sky to have one more shot at it. The Fever don't foul up three. Skylar Diggins makes them pay for that. So the game went into overtime, where they were able to make enough plays in overtime to survive 114-106 over the Sky.
14: Yeah, huge games from Aaliyah Boston and Caitlin Clark. They become the first WNBA duo in league history to register a 30-point double-double in the same game. They scored 12 of the Fever's 16 points in overtime to hang on and get that victory.
12: Shout out to Maisha Hines Allen. You know,
14: I'm not
12: like married to the plus minus, but she was a plus 25 last night, and her intensity, I just love, gravitate towards just her physicality, and frankly, just a lot of little things. A rebound here. I think she's a pretty good passer for, you know, being a post player. You know, had an occasional bucket or two that were important there. Again, on a night where Sophie Cunningham is not in the lineup, the Fever had to incorporate somebody else. I thought Misha Hines-Allen played really, really well. So Fever now off to Connecticut. Our coverage begins tomorrow at 5:30, and the Connecticut Sun are not good at all, right?
14: No, but I said that about the Sky, and then I jinxed myself, and it went to overtime, and I was working late last night, boys. Got a little crust in the eye this morning, but we're here.
12: Colts wrapped up their mini camp yesterday. We'll share some thoughts on that coming up here in a few minutes. Off-season vacation is here for pretty much every NFL team. So nothing until Grand Park, late July for that. We await.
14: You're in a July mood right now.
12: An official schedule release.
14: Shirt.
12: Yeah, rocking a little U.S. shirt here. So yeah, let's transition.
14: Get ready for the World Cup?
12: To that. 9 o'clock tonight. It is Paraguay against the United States from SoFi Stadium. I believe a slight favorite, the United States, in this one. I think it's an important game. I don't know if we're going JMV must win. You have three games in the group.
14: Right.
12: Again, we've expanded the World Cup from 32 to 48 teams. So it used to be just the top two teams out of each group got out. Now we will incorporate a third place team from over half of these groups, which I don't really love.
14: I think you just hate expansion in general.
12: It's a little too participation-y for me.
16: Well, third place, you're still on the podium.
14: I don't know. I think third out of teams.
12: Third out of four?
16: Get the bronze.
12: Third out of four? Can I quote
16: Jim
12: Irsay?
16: Not every third place team is getting in.
12: 8 of the 12 third place teams move on. Huh? That seems a little bottom quartile-y to me.
16: You also only get this once every 4 years.
14: Right. So relax over there, you Grinch.
12: I mean, I got to offer some soccer insight. Lord knows I can't name anybody.
14: Have you been to SoFi?
16: No.
14: I've gone a couple times because of Colts games. I will say, I think that venue, the way it's set up with this big old jumbotron screen in the middle, and there really isn't a bad seat in the house there.
16: Okay.
14: I would argue.
16: And
14: so,
16: I believe that's two of the three U.S. games. Yeah. I think Seattle is the other one, which I have been to that stadium. That stadium is going to be rocking.
14: Oh, yeah.
16: And they're kind of more of a soccer town there. So Australia, Turkey, the other two matchups, pretty much a week in between games for the United States here. But they'll get things started coming up 9 o'clock tonight. Carolina Hurricanes, they're up 3-2 in the Stanley Cup, 4-2 winners last night. Shout out to Brett Bensley, great dude from Fox 59, CBS 4. I was chatting with him at Colts practice yesterday. He was informing me of Jordan Staal, Mark Dykton.
6: Yeah,
16: a Jordan. Goal last night. He's the first player in Stanley Cup history to score in five straight final games.
6: Mm-hmm.
16: How about that?
6: I know. The beer skates are flowing last night.
16: And I guess the Staal brothers are all really good at hockey. I had no
6: idea.
16: Yes,
6: they are.
16: So, yeah, thank you to Brett Bensley for informing me on that. So Carolina will try to clinch it on the road upcoming here. I believe that is Sunday. Tomorrow we'll have game five of the NBA Finals. It is a 5.5-point favorite. Spurs hosting the Knicks and hosting, I would assume, a lot of blue and orange clad fans. Did the Cubs finally win one?
6: They did, and they won one handedly, so that was good to see. But still, can we win a series? It's been like over a month since they won a series. Now they got the Giants in San Francisco.
14: I couldn't be a baseball fan like you guys, man, because I feel like you ride the wave, and the wave is up and down throughout the season, because I feel like the Cubs couldn't lose.
16: Well, I have kind of adopted the thought, and certainly the team I cheer for makes me adopt this thought. Baseball's a good thing to keep you sane, somewhat sane, until August, and then it's back to football.
14: Fair
16: enough. So, like, you don't want your team to be that good, because once football starts, I can't be worried about playoff baseball.
14: Yeah.
16: My heart can't handle that. I got too many other things to be worried about. Football's back. I got that. Basketball's about ready to get started. I can't worry about playoff baseball.
6: That's why you pick the right team with the Reds.
16: Right. Exactly.
6: You don't have to worry about that ever.
16: Never. No. It's like a team that gets you to maybe 4th of July.
6: Yeah.
16: Yeah, maybe.
6: Ellie De La Cruz hit some bombs, give me some good defensive plays, and then I'm off to watch the Colts.
16: Right. Exactly. Thank you. Speaking of baseball, College World Series will start today from Omaha. You got a handful of SEC teams. Boy, speaking of fans infiltrating there, I can only imagine the West Virginia fan base taking over Omaha for that one. And a busy IHSAA weekend. Girls softball state finals from Purdue. I believe Greg Rakestraw on the call of some of those games. Rake will join us here in 30, so we'll get the softball state finals and baseball semi-states from around the state. Got to win two to get to Victory Field. That will take place coming up tomorrow. All right, on the other side, what did we learn from the final day of Colts minicamp? How would you view the play of the quarterback position here in the spring, and also much more on the Fever? They get a win last night, maybe not the prettiest close by any means, but still, they now have won five straight at home, and I don't think we should necessarily overlook that either. So we'll chat about that and get you set for tonight. It is the United States, 9 o'clock against Paraguay as they start their World Cup here from Los Angeles. Kevin Bowen, James Boyd, and Mark Dykton, 93.5, 107.5, The Fan.
7: Sunshine back in the forecast today. A dry and nice afternoon. Look for a high at 83. Tonight, clearing skies and pleasant with a low tonight down to 65. I'm Fox 59 meteorologist Jim O'Brien for The Fan.
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1: Well, thanks for closing out the week with us. 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Guys, Monday, is not when we pass the torch right to Jake Query at 10 o'clock?
2: Will we? Will he be awake? Will he be ready for this adjustment?
3: You got to start the first show on time.
1: About 9:40, you're going to have to send Mark up to Jake's apartment, kind of shake him, make sure he's climbing out of bed.
2: Wouldn't be the first time.
1: No, certainly would not be. We might have to ask Jake if he wants to maybe hop in for the last
2: I think we're doing a crosstalk. That's my understanding.
1: On Monday.
2: So he'll have to be even earlier.
3: So hold on. You said crosstalk. How much are we going to be talking or just listening?
1: Well, that might be the truest statement you've ever said.
3: I'm just checking.
1: Show.
3: Love, Jake.
1: Mm-hmm. All ears. You better get in your words from 7 to 9:45, because once 9:45
3: duly noted.
2: You'll know he's here when the whiff of perfume or of
1: cologne
2: comes through, like Pepe Le Pew, the smell trail.
1: Yeah, these soundproof walls here can't hide the cologne of.
3: I'm gonna say, how many 10-year-olds who would know Pepe Le Pew?
1: One Jake Query. Is there anything funnier than seeing this Texas Tech town hall from last night? Have you guys
3: seen I didn't have a chance to watch the whole thing, but just the look of it, I had to kind of laugh. Like, what are we doing? Sometimes I think that, you know, I'm living in a simulation. There are times where I'm like, I am in the Matrix, because there's no way that's real.
1: Well, to me, it's so fitting that we have the school that's involved in this right now is from the state of Texas.
3: Yeah.
1: And it's not Texas or Texas A&M. Like, it's a little bit, you know, Texas Tech's the third school, you know, when you think of that state. I find it just so fitting. Like, truly, last night, seeing that video, I watched 5 minutes, and I just laughed and cringed through the first 5 minutes of it. And it's all, you know, it's, you know, AD and you know, all the people you'd expect to be, you know, talking, I guess. But it truly is a scene from Friday Night Lights.
3: So was it necessary to do it? That's my thing, because I just think that if you're in a situation like this, right, there is no way anyone outside of Texas Tech is going to be on your side anyway.
1: Right.
3: Why even speak on it?
1: I think there's an element of you just release a statement, you just shut
3: up. That's what I'm saying.
1: And move on.
3: Because trying to sit there and quote unquote reason with us, this is unreasonable.
1: Right.
3: And it's just a bunch of gaslighting. So I do wonder, though, I saw, was it the AD saying he would threaten to sue other conferences if they refuse to play Texas Tech? Like, does he have any legs to stand on with that from a legal perspective? I don't know, but it sounds like this is a story that's going to get on my nerves for the foreseeable future.
1: Man, I'm not smart enough, but I should have tried to pursue being a lawyer. Just strictly for all the college sports drama. You imagine all the billable hours? I mean, I feel like everything, this case and that case and this injunction and that injunction, we'll appeal that.
3: So you're saying if I called you and said, hey, I need extra eligibility, KB, can you help me?
1: I mean, again, I'm not intelligent enough to go to law school, but gosh, I could have maybe tried to half-ass it. Unbelievable. On the Sorsby front there. Tonight.
3: I don't know, KB. Half-assing law school doesn't sound great. I feel like you would be like my public defender, and I look at you and be like, yep, I'm going to jail.
1: No, but I mean, it is truly.
2: He's wearing a U.S. flag shirt one day, and he's wearing an Andy Reid Hawaiian shirt the next. This is a lawyer I can't trust.
3: I'm not going to lie. The lawyer walks in with a big third down here hat. Oh, we're not picking up that third down, boys. We're going to the slammer.
1: Let's be honest. I probably look like that Lubbock County judge that told Brendan Sorsby he was good.
3: You know what? Respect. That's a good rebuttal.
1: You know? He had his, Texas Tech guns in his, you know, pocket there.
3: Oh, my
1: ready.
3: Gosh. I'm just waiting for,
1: her mascot looks like.
3: The old Facebook or, you know, photo, the leak of him meeting with the AD or something like that. We found out they were childhood friends or something. It's just crazy.
1: James, how would you summarize what you saw Colts quarterback-wise? We ended up watching 5 practices. And let's put Daniel Jones to the side. He continued to do 7-on-7 yesterday. Really nice ball to Tyler Warren down the sideline there. I think, all signs continue to point to him doing 11-on-11 when Grand Park begins. But let's go with the other two. How would you summarize the springs and what you saw from Anthony Richardson and Riley Leonard?
3: Boy, for those in the car this morning who can't see me as they drive, the eyes don't lie. I'm concerned. Eyes are getting wide. I'm not seeing
1: with both
3: a great path. Yeah, both of them to me were very up and down. and probably more down than up throughout OTAs and minicamp. And I get it. Your top quarterback is usually, if you're on a relatively good team, going to have a significant gap between him and the other guys for a reason. But I didn't feel like either backup seized their opportunities a whole lot and really gained any sort of separation. Now, of course, that's not the full evaluation. There's other days we weren't there. There's film study. There's review. There's all these things. But from what we saw, Kevin, all we can go is based off what we see and the production they put in front of us was a lack of production, lack of consistency.
1: Yeah, I thought yesterday was probably Richardson's poorest day. He was with the starting unit. We brought up Sauce Gardner earlier. Sauce had a couple of, you know, honestly, probably for Richardson, it's a little bit like, yeah, man, I'm not the other corners. You know, he threw the ball. You brought up the deep ball to Doolin where Sauce kind of closed the gap.
3: That was actually a good throw. I'll give him that.
1: I actually thought the play that was more impressive from Sauce was the prior one.
3: Yeah.
1: When it looked like they were in a little bit of a zone, and Richardson, I think, thought, I can fit this ball into the zone window, and Sauce, you know, kind of backpedaling out of that, you know, shorter drop, his 6'3 wingspan on full display, to knock that ball away. So, and then Richardson had that one hero ball down the middle of the field that was like, wait, did I miss it? Was this like a 4th-and-15 scenario where, like, you would throw it no matter what? Because that was just that ball should have been an interception. That was a glorified punt.
3: Yeah, I do think it was one of those scenarios where it was like late game, got to get down the field, no timeouts, that sort of thing. So I'll give him a little bit of grace there, but just even trying to start those drives didn't look great. And Riley, kind of the same thing. Yeah, he did have one throw down the field. I forget who was on the receiving end.
1: It was might the have Duke been. Kid, Haggins?
3: Yes.
1: I hope I'm saying
3: that was
1: same,
3: on
1: right.
3: a rope. You know, that yeah. Riley rolled out right. Kind of, you know, improvise and put one down there about 30, 40 yards down the field. But again, the consistency wasn't there because the other plays, you're probably thinking, that's something I don't really want to revisit.
1: Yeah, I mean, on the field, I would say, you know, maybe Riley over the 5 practices slightly better. I'm with you. I don't think either were make you sleep super well.
3: No, you night. Think about Daniel's Achilles and you're saying, right. Yeah, we need you.
1: Yeah, but... You know, Riley's slightly better, and then I continue to think, if Riley is slightly better on the field, I firmly believe in Shane Steichen's eyes, he's doing more off the field from decision-making. And that means Richardson really, I think, has got to take big, big strides. So, you know, again, once we get to Grand Park, July 28th, July 29th, something around there, I would expect a lot of those 11-on-11 starting reps to go to Daniel Jones. And... Where Richardson and Jones where Richardson and Leonard will get more evaluation should be in those preseason games. So, you know, obviously that will be a key part in all of it there. Did you like the I don't know if it's politically correct to say, did you like the fat dudes kicking at the end of practice?
3: Yeah, the big guys.
1: Big guys, yeah. That's
3: thought Josh Sills did a pretty decent job. The rest of them probably put us in danger a couple of times. I was worried about a few of the TV cameras.
1: Mark, to end practice, they had 2 offensive linemen kick field goals, 2 defensive linemen kick field goals. I believe a position coach, Chris Watt, O-line, I think the Humphreys guy on the D-line, they were kicking field goals as well, kind of a ceremonial way to end the spring offseason program. And let's just say the field goal kicking rivaled maybe someone in the studio's golf swing.
3: Oh, wait. Relax.
2: Wow.
3: Okay, we don't need to revisit that.
1: Jalen Tuimalau, maybe his divot might have gone farther than the football.
2: You're saying you've seen better field goal attempts at the Children's Museum outdoor area?
1: Some of those kids are darn impressive.
2: Well, I know.
1: I kind of find myself staring, then I'm like, oh, wait, where did Max go? And I'm kind of like, oh, geez.
2: Oh, he's in the treehouse. Oh, God.
1: Exactly. He's up in the treehouse. God. If I get stuck in that treehouse one day, Mark, will you come find me?
2: I'll probably be right there with you.
1: Oh, my God.
3: So you actually going? I mean, at 6'2", 6'3"?
1: Yeah.
3: That ain't an easy fit, brother.
1: It ain't pretty. Excuse me. And, you know, these kids are like, what the hell are you doing in here? And I'm like,
3: Hello, kids.
1: Yeah, I'm going to get the 3-year-old that this somehow climbed to the top, and now he's crying and, you know, yelling for me. But, yeah, it was kind of a funny sight. Josh Sills, yeah, backup offensive guard, was one that actually made, I think, 1 or 2 field goals. We did see Blake Groupie and Spencer Schrader kick. And again, this is a storyline for the Colts this season. They will have a legit kicking competition. And these two dudes were very good last season. I was a little surprised to see Schrader kicking. You know, we're still, what, 8 months, 9 months removed from what was, remember how ugly that injury was?
3: Yeah, it wasn't just one thing in his knee. I think it was multiple ligaments, and really derailed what was shaping up to be a great season for Spencer Strider. He had been the AFC Conference Special Teams Player of the Month. And so to have that season cut short, I know probably really hurt him, but at the same

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1: There for him after coming back from that serious injury. Greg Rakestraw going to join us in 10 minutes. Did you guys happen to see this yesterday on social media? We talked a lot yesterday about the contract for Jonathan Taylor, right?
2: Right.
1: And him potentially wanting, wanting, I should say, not potentially, he wants an additional contract here with the Colts. Did you see the contract for one Roha Panda?
2: I have seen this, but I won't spoil it.
3: I did not.
1: Mark Dykton, how much does Red Panda make for Oon Halftime Show?
3: I thought we discussed this before.
1: It looked like the official contract.
3: Was this like an eye-raising like thing, or you're like, oh, that's less than I thought?
1: Well, I mean,
3: I'm gonna say to hear you. Between travel, hotel, jeez, shot in the dark,
1: $50,000.
3: Yeah, I don't know. I have no idea.
1: The description here for Miss Panda. As the red panda acrobat rides a 7-foot unicycle, kicks several bowls at a time into the air, and lands them in an ever-growing and wobbly stack of bowls on her head, each successive flip is done with a greater number of bowls, red panda acrobat will leave your crowd breathless. That's the performance description on the contract there. I did not know this. Additional notes in terms of what they need. It says here in the contract, they need someone to help throw the ceramic bowls up to the performer during the performance.
3: Someone who's already employed with her?
1: How does she not travel with someone?
3: Yeah, that's crazy.
2: Yeah, this is not like not having your caddy.
1: You imagine? You get someone that's just throwing these bowls about 3 feet lower than they should be?
2: I'll be terrified. Like, who? Okay, now I'm going on a rabbit hole. How do you pick who throws the bowls?
1: I could not agree more. Does she have like a tryout during the shoot around? Yeah.
2: Is the new guy like Nick Rodicap in there?
1: That was the wildest. Yeah, exactly. That
2: get
1: was
2: those plates.
1: That was the wildest part of this contract. Mark thought $50,000 for
3: that
1: Red Panda.
3: That sounds absurd now that I think about it, but yeah, sure.
1: Red Panda, her fee in U.S. dollars, $6,000.
3: Oh, well, I was way off.
1: $765.
3: Where'd she come up with that figure at? Why not round it out to seven?
1: Mark's wanted to pay her $50,000.
3: I don't know.
2: I was like, man, how much do you think halftime performances actually cost?
3: Well, that guy that does the Simon Says should get paid $1 million.
1: Simon Says guy's really good. Really good at what he does.
3: The dogs that catch the frisbees? Come on, James.
1: Well, how about the dude that, you know, stacks the chairs?
3: Oh, we saw him at the Fever game that we went to. That was insane.
2: That always scares me.
1: That dude, I don't want to see him. If he's there, I go to the concourse.
2: Yeah, it gives you anxiety.
1: Yeah, I'm not trying to see somebody die here.
3: He looks like he's like in his 70s or 80s.
2: I know, and he can just like carry a washing machine on his
1: chin. Mark, $6,765. I mean, I'm stressing out about Happy Meals for Rosie's birthday party tomorrow. You could get her at a company Christmas party, could you not? For $6,700? Some of these big old companies?
3: Which co-worker are you trusting to throw the plates, though?
2: But also, what kind of venue are you going to be at? You can't exactly do this in the office.
3: Well, you got to see how impressive she is.
2: Oh, my God.
1: You got Tony Katz and Sean Copeland throwing
2: their
1: plates.
2: I'm looking at
1: there.
2: The ceilings here in the studio, and I'm like, I don't think they're high enough for everything she's trying to do.
1: I was chatting with someone the other day, and they were, they happened to.
3: Ever do it down the Mark Sanchez alley?
1: They were.
3: That'd be really impressive.
1: They were explaining to me some of these rich people in town and how much they spend on their kids' birthday parties. I mean, it's like double or triple a red panda.
3: That's absurd.
1: Can you imagine, Mark? Again, I'm stressing over the Happy Meals tomorrow.
3: I know. Emma wanted the Happy Meals. You want to go to Five Below? And you're just speaking my language right now. Whatever you want, kid.
2: See, this is how you're raising your kids the right way. I read a story in NJ.com the other day about just how crazy youth sports are getting. And
1: we could do a whole summer show on that.
2: We probably could, honestly, and I wouldn't mind doing it seriously. Because in the story, they were saying that the parents were paying between $30,000 and $50,000 a year to put their kids through all of these like elite travel programs. And I was thinking to myself, if I have kids, you're going to the YMCA for free $99.
1: You're
2: going
1: to go to Dick's Sporting Goods and get a reversible white and black shirt and go play pickup with JMV.
2: There you go. You know, can never.

0: Or sorry, I'm too young.
1: A very nice day yesterday from Sauce Gardner. We'll hit on that a little bit more in the 8 o'clock hour. What else would be on the standout, or who else I should say would be on the standout list for that? Boy, I'll tell you what, you see a lot of these prominent athletes and celebrities, they change agents. Did, if I'm not mistaken, I believe Pat McAfee just did.
0: Would I have to go check and see?
1: Or recently did. I'm pretty sure of that. You know, obviously you have a very outspoken agent from Jonathan Taylor and Malki Kawa. Sounds like Red Panda might need to dial up Mark Dykton.
0: Mark Dykton would get her paid. Yeah. He'd get her paid.
1: How many times do you think she's on that unicycle a year?
2: Oh, jeez.
0: I'd probably go at minimum 30.
2: Oh, I think it's way more than that. 100 something at least.
1: Hammer the over.
2: Oh, yeah.
1: Hammer the over. She's doing 5 or 6 basketball games a week.
2: And she's probably doing college.
0: She's doing that many a week?
1: Wow. Oh, yeah. Yeah, for
0: sure. Oh, I guess I didn't really factor in, Mark, that she's also probably doing, some of the college stuff, too.
2: Yeah, you can cross sports and everything. You don't have to just do basketball. You could probably get out there for an Ignite game if you wanted her to.
1: Gosh, taxes are probably just killing her.
2: That's what somebody said. They said, what's that like with, you know, cross-state taxes? I'm like, that's a good point.
0: You know what? I do love that our brains all work alike.
1: I mean, the gross income, if you're not, you know, factoring in old taxes, I mean, it's a pretty nice penny when you think about 100 times 6,700. But, boy, I'm more nervous about her not having a full-time intern to throw the bowls to her. Gosh, can you imagine? Noah here in the YouTube chat says when she came to Purdue this year, they just grabbed a marketing intern. I hope he had some quarterback background in high school. Oh, yeah, I was a shortstop.
2: You getting like a Kurt Cignetti like pace car run where you get to practice with her before the game? Or you just get 5 minutes of prep?
1: You imagine you get somebody up there and they look like James Woods swinging a golf club, and now Red Panda can't have her pristine performance up there.
2: That's a lot of trust you got to have in just random people all the time, too, because you probably have to have a certain, like, throw it like this. What if they can't?
0: I'm not doing it.
2: No.
1: Too much pressure. Too much pressure.
0: I'm not built like that. Her mental fortitude is why she's up there and why I'm in a studio talking about why she's up there.
1: What's the quote about pressure?
0: What, pressure makes diamonds or burst pipes?
1: Ooh, it's the latter for me, man. If Red Panda came up to me and said, sir, could you throw these ceramic bowls on my head? No chance. No chance. We'll see if the United States handles pressure better tonight, 9 o'clock. They'll be on the pitch out there at SoFi against Paraguay. I think we're finally clear weather-wise. We'll get a weather update from Jim O'Brien here in about a half hour. But that was quite something last night there, honestly. I hope everyone is safe and sound here on this Friday morning, because that was a bit dicey with the sirens going off all around central Indiana and I believe just north of the viewing area. Or the listening area as well. 8 o'clock hour, Greg Rakestraw, he joins us. I would trust Greg Rakestraw to throw the ceramic bowls to Red Panda.
2: I would trust Greg Rakestraw to do Red Panda's job. He'd probably do that very well.
1: You imagine the duet?
2: I know.
1: Now that might be worth $50,000.
2: Oh, you know it.
1: Greg Rakestraw next.
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1: Oh, always one of my favorite times of the week, 8 o'clock on a Friday. Saw this man quite a bit this week over at Colts Mini Camp Practice. He is the one, the only, he is Greg Rakestraw joining us right now. Rake, good morning, sir.
2: Good morning, fellas, and I think this week we determine why this show is so successful and so listen to. May I opine further on this?
1: No, I'm all ears. Mark, are you recording?
2: Okay.
3: I am, yes.
2: It's not just a Paula Abdul song. It is true that opposites attract, right? You guys agree with that statement? Is that correct?
1: Nodding my head.
2: Given Kevin's golfing ability and what I saw from James on Twitter, you two could not be more opposite if you tried. Now we fully know why the chemistry of the show is what it is.
4: I tell you what, Rake, you scared the bleep out of me. When I walked into the Colts facility the other day, you said, "Hey, James, are you hacked?" I was like, there's no way. I've been kicking Mark in the ribs for being hacked. If I am hacked, I will not live this down. But then you told me, well, I saw that video you posted, and I just couldn't believe you actually posted it yourself. But yes, I did. I'm glad you all have weighed in. A lot of people have given me tips to get better. I don't know, man. I don't want to make anybody seem like they're a bad coach because I have a lot of work to do on the swing. A lot of work.
2: So there's two ways to go about this. And again, you being a man of integrity, we're thinking about how can I, you know, make my swing better? And I go, buddy, think like a radio guy. How can I get this for free? How can I profit off of this? And so this is, in case it has not been brought up, I know there's a lot of folks in the golfing community that are listening right now. Think about how you can sponsor the Fan Morning Show. Ooh. With KB and JB. And so James gets this thing called a talent fee for basically getting free lessons. Again, it's the same premises as Kevin's free hair. It's the same idea, just working on your golf swing. That's option A, or I'll give you advice from a quasi-famous person. So here's that. There was a time, first of all, James, you know who Gary Player is? I know Kevin does.
4: Yeah.
2: James, do you know who Gary Player
4: is? Legendary golfer, way back in the day.
2: Very good, exactly. So, you know, in my early radio days, we couldn't get Gary on our show. But we could get his son, Wayne, on the program. And Wayne, one time about my golf swing, said, you should take 2 weeks off and then quit. So you can also go that direction if you choose as well.
5: I like this. We might have to, you know, consulting fee here for Greg Rakestraw on this Friday morning.
4: Project Indiana Bones.
5: Yes.
4: Improve the swing.
5: All right, Rake, 13 hours from now on the pitch, the United States and Paraguay game number one in the group stage for Poch, right? Is that our coach's name? Poch?
2: You can go Poch. That's fine.
5: Okay.
2: Mauricio, coach, you know.
5: Okay.
2: We'll see what we call him after the tournament. But,
5: sure.
2: But yes, you can go with a nickname if you'd like.
5: Okay, on the J&V scale of must wins, how do you view tonight?
2: Pretty far up there. There is no one that is dominant in this group. There is no one that is just going to be a pushover in this group. This is pretty much a group of average, and again, this is the benefit of being a host nation. You get the equivalent of a number one seed. You avoid the Frances, the Argentinas, the Netherlands, the Germans, the Brazils, because you have a similar seeding as they do. So, you know, just to get out of the group, you don't have to win this, because there's a good chance that three of the four teams will advance to the knockout stage in the round of 32. But if you have aspirations of winning the group, and again, setting yourself up for the best possible matchup by the time you get to the round of 32, then yes, this is one you need to be winning.
5: Better chance the Colts win the AFC South or the United States win a game in the knockout round?
2: I would say the United States wins a game in the knockout round. And that's not to bag on the Colts, but that, again, is the benefit of where they are seated. But also, let's acknowledge where the U.S. is ranked. You know, they've been kind of consistently kind of 14, 15, 16. There's 48 teams in the tournament. We're talking about the round of 32. You get the benefit of a better seed than what your ranking is. So let's go back, you know, 3.5 years ago to Qatar. you know, the U.S. got out of their group, and it was a difficult group to survive, and so they get credit for that. Problem is, they play the Netherlands in the next round, and the Netherlands aren't as good this year as they were 3.5 years ago. Netherlands, pretty damn good team, right? Go back to 2014. Playing Belgium may not sound that tough. Belgium was in the middle of kind of having a golden generation, having some of the best players, you know, on the planet. And losing to Belgium, there was no shame in doing that in 2014. So, you know, every 4 years, it is a referendum on how good our men's national team is, or soccer is more prevalent in this country. Why isn't our men's team better? Our men's team hasn't been bad. They just haven't been great. And to be honest, I'm not sure if they're great this year either. But they have the benefit of playing on home soil, getting charged up by playing in front of your home fans, and frankly, you get an easier draw because you're playing on home soil too. Let's hope all those things allow this team to play into July when it comes to this year's World Cup.
4: That is the voice of Greg Rakestraw, the VP of ISC Sports Network, voice of Indy 11, Indianapolis Colts radio and TV, et cetera, et cetera. You wear many hats, Rake, and I love them all. I do want to stick with the Colts here for a second. When we look at that wide receiver three role, you've been around the team for years. Ashton Doolin, I thought, made a pretty strong case here in the spring to say, hey, you don't have to sign anybody else. I'm the guy. What's been your impression of that dude and his makeup and his ability to seemingly get in where he fits in and always make a play, whether that's special teams, wide receiver, defense, who knows?
2: So I would say this. I'm going to take a line from Moneyball. I think the Colts are going to fill Michael Pittman Jr.'s role in the aggregate, not trying to replace him with one guy, but do something that we all kind of acknowledge Shane Steichen and company can do pretty well, and that is get something accomplished schematically, okay? This team will play more two tights. They already have. You'll simply bump Josh Downs more outside than just being a true slot. But to your point, I love Ashton Doolin, and to your point, the locker room feels the same way about Ashton that they do about Daniel Jones. In other words, that guy that's an ultimate team guy, that guy that puts in the work, the guy that has everybody's respect, and over the last couple of years, at least coming off of his knee injury, basically you kind of look at this offense and go, I kind of wish they'd get Doolin more plays. Well, now they kind of have to. Could they go out and get another veteran wide receiver? Yes. Do I think there is this overarching need to go out and get a starting caliber receiver? No, because I think if Doolin's given the opportunity, he'll absolutely do more with it. So I'm hopeful that that is how this translates. I worry about the have to peel him back from special teams a little bit because he's a Pro Bowl level special teams player. But no, I have zero concerns about Ashton Doolin being the guy that, air quotes here, is the third wide receiver, because you're not going to ask him for as many snaps as Pittman. You know, he can kind of block like Pittman. He can provide big plays for you in that spot. And again, because of how good Tyler Warren is and because of the blocking abilities of Ogletree and Allie Cox to go with him, he doesn't have to get as much snap or many snaps as Pitt did.
3: Greg Rakestraw, he will be on the call, I believe, today, tonight, for a little softball action up there.
2: Correct.
3: At Purdue. What's the next month look like for you? Is this actually quiet time for you, or are you still going to be calling cricket games?
2: It's slow by my standards, and I say that, and I've got games Friday, Saturday, Sunday. but it's a doubleheader tonight, the 3 and 4A championships from Purdue, and for anybody that has not been to Purdue Stadium, it is glorious. It's a remarkable place to play, and thankfully, the weather we've been dealing with for the last few days has cleared out, and so the forecast for the next 2 days is heavenly for softball or for whatever your outdoor activity is going to be. Tomorrow night, it's the Indy 11 women as they're looking for a fourth consecutive win. They have outscored their last three foes by a combined 15-0. They've allowed three goals all season. Huge game for them against the Dayton Dutch Lions tomorrow night. And then on Sunday, I get to sit alongside Howard Kelman and call an Indianapolis Indians game from Victory Field. So my schedule slows, and by the time I get to 8 days from now, I will officially be on vacation.
3: Gosh, I love that. Good for you, Rake. I this is a little random, but it kind of hit me when I was thinking about the Colts training camp schedule, because I believe that their joint practice with the Falcons, their second one, would be the start of the LIV golf tournament at Chatham. Have you heard any whispers if that thing is going to actually happen?
2: No, there has been some talk because there is this big gap in the LIV golf schedule between their next event, because the New Orleans event got bagged, that there's concern about the funding for the last four, but nothing from, say, like the those that are influential in sports and or Hamilton County. There's been no talk of that event not happening that I have heard. And clearly that was one of the more successful events that tour has had. So you would think if they're going to play, here's one of the places they would get to. And if they don't, it's simply more of an issue with the entirety of the tour itself, more than something about this event in Westfield.
4: Rake, one more on just the high school scene, because I know you always are so gracious with your time when it comes to that. I know we talk a lot about how cool it is for the basketball and that time of the year, and even the football being played at Lucas Oil Stadium. How fun is this time of the year in the spring for these kids to have the opportunity to play at these different venues and obviously try to make some history this weekend?
2: Well, you know, the IHSA does not lack for venues. They get this right so often. They have worked great partnerships. You know, there are now four different state championships that take place at Gainbridge Fieldhouse. Obviously, what the Colts have done for years with the IHSAA and where the state finals, dating back to the earliest days of the Dome, you know, have always been there. And you understand this better than most. Kevin and I, having spent his entire life and me two-thirds of it now here, we take for granted state finals being in our backyard. But every time, and my guess is in your days of writing for the Times Northwest Indiana, the phrase was going downstate.
4: Yep.
2: We tend to forget how big of a deal it is for the folks from Fort Wayne, South Bend region, Evansville, the sunny side of Louisville, et cetera, to go, man, I get to go to Indianapolis, or I get to go to this great venue, because obviously we're not in Indy for softball this weekend. But just take a tour through where these kids get to compete. Even in what would be the Olympic sports, you know, to be at Victory Field, you're one of the best minor league ballparks in America. Heck, the cross-country kids get to run where the national championship gets held a lot of times, at the Laverne Gibson course out in Terre Haute. Kevin can tell you how good of a course Prairie View is. They're going to come up and play on Tuesday and Wednesday. So I do think amongst the 400-member IHSA school, there is a great appreciation for the venues in which they get to compete for state championships.
3: Purdue for Greg Rakestraw coming up tonight. It is the softball state finals, baseball at Victory Field next weekend. And then, as Rake said, a beyond-deserved vacation. Are you a outside of the home watcher of the World Cup tonight, 9 o'clock on the pitch there? Or are you going to be
2: watching it from the play-by-play booth from Biddinger Stadium tonight, sure, as I'll be calling the game? So I will apologize now to the Lake Central and Terre Haute North folks if all of a sudden a ground ball to short turns into my Andres Cantor impersonation, if I just yell goal randomly for 15 minutes. We also may have to have a dump button on the IHSA TV broadcast in case something doesn't go according to plan for Team USA.
3: I might have to tune in to that just to hear Rake's raw emotions on that. Rake, have a safe travels up to West Lafayette. And as always, man, thank you.
2: You got it. And again, folks, 317-239-1070. All of you in the golf profession calling with your bids as to how much you would pay to fix JB's golf swing.
4: I appreciate that, Rake.
3: Thank you, Rake.
4: He's basically asking, hey, who wants to pay to perform a miracle?
3: I'm not going to lie, man. I don't know where to start.
6: Well, I think what we do at next year's fan invitational is we have Kevin out on one of the holes hitting as far as he can, and you get to drive from there. And then you have to try to outdrive James, which probably shouldn't be too hard, on another hole.
4: No, while you're trolling me, we should probably have one where before they get out on the green, they just give me a few tips as they go out there. How about
6: or maybe
4: that?
6: Set Stop up a putt course and see swing. If he can score more than he can.
3: James has got his notebook out there, his reporter's notebook, just taking all the golf tips down.
4: Yeah.
3: How to?
4: I think a lot of people would actually be interested in doing that.
3: How to swing a golf club on YouTube, right?
6: It's all in the hips.
4: I mean, I do have the how to tie a tie video saved for whenever I have to tie a tie.
3: Are you going to be rocking a tie coming up here in a few weeks? You've got your big award ceremony, don't you?
4: Yes, I'll be heading to North Carolina in about 2 weeks with my mom. Got the suit ready and everything like that. She's excited to see me in a suit. I don't know if she's seen me in a suit in person in years, honestly. It might have been my dad's retirement party. So it's been a few years for her, and she's excited about it. She's going to be matching me. Shout out to moms. And so looking forward to that.
3: That's awesome. Now, that's not next week. Why did I think you were out next week?
4: I'm out next week, next Wednesday through Friday, and we're off Friday for Juneteenth. But going home, got to work this high school tournament for my old high school coach. Kind of a way to really reminisce a little bit, see my old teacher, see my old coach, and give back to my community. So I'll be in a gym this time next week from like 8 a.m. to 10 p.m. watching a bunch of kids and their parents lose their minds, and I'm going to be sitting there like, none of you guys are going pro anyway. No, I'm joking.
3: 8 a.m. to 10 p.m.?
4: Yeah, it's an NCAA live period, actually.
3: That's no joke.
4: Yeah, okay, no, it's a long day. They have 150 teams or more come through. And I actually see a couple of different familiar faces because a bunch of big-time schools represent it. So last year, Sasha Stefanovic, shout out to the Crown Point product, now working at Purdue under Matt Painter, he came to look at some of the talent up there in Illinois. But it really just involves a bunch of teams and coaches trying to get, you know, basically eyes on the kids across state lines. So there's a lot of talent, I will say. I'm joking about some of them not going pro, but some of them actually do legit have a chance to get to that level.
3: Who caught our eyes during the Colts offseason program? We'll share that coming up here in a few. Mark Dykton, let's go ahead and check it down.
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5: 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It was certainly a big lead for the Indiana Fever last night, and then it was hold on for dear life. Impressive from a box score standpoint, certainly. Aaliyah Boston, career high, 34 points, 12 rebounds. Caitlin Clark, 32, 10, and 6. She was a perfect, after missing two big free throws last game, a perfect 15 of 15 from the foul line. But James, it got quite nervy there at the end of regulation.
4: Yeah, they gave up 39 points in the third quarter. They were down 6 going into the fourth quarter, and they should have won that game. Let Skylar Diggins shoot a 3, foul up 3 people so you don't get the shot off. She drills it. They go to overtime. They hang on thanks to Aaliyah and Caitlin scoring 12 of their 16 points in the extra frame.
3: Fever now 5 straight home wins for them. I thought Maisha Hines-Allen was really key for them last night as well. No Sophie Cunningham due to a right elbow injury. Off to Connecticut. Connecticut Sun, one of the worst teams in the league this season. Fever and Sun tomorrow at 6 o'clock.
4: You got it.
3: I know, I'm looking here on the board. I see the Sun, and I thought it was Sunday. I'm like, no, that's just their nickname, Kevin.
5: Stanley Cup final last night. Carolina's up 3-2. Jordan Staal has scored a goal in all 5 Stanley Cup final games. The stat that they threw up there last night. First player to do that since 1973. So we'll see if Carolina can finish it off in Vegas coming up this weekend. And tomorrow night is game 5 of the NBA Finals. And you do think the Spurs will stretch this to a 6th?
4: If I had to pick right now, I'm going to say yes. They win at home. They get it done. They've shown incredible resolve for a team that's very young. I know they've played some dumb, dumb basketball.
3: And this is a different level of resolve
4: in this series, but yeah. But I also think that they're so young and kind of naive that they're going to go out there. And also, beyond just kind of not knowing maybe the pressure they're under, this is a little different, though. You do know if you lose, you go home. The 2 days rest, I wonder if that's a factor. And does that help the younger team at all?
6: Do you get a home court advantage at all, or is it going to be all New York swarming in?
3: Yeah, I think it's going to be a lot of blue and orange. A lot. Now, Vegas likes San Antonio. Vegas has got them as a 5.5-point favorite.
4: Wemby, you got to respond. Wemby, you can't go out like that.
3: Yeah, and I hear you on the younger team, but the shorter rest for Wemby, too. And I think at times that has impacted him in this series a little bit here. So,
4: no, I'm saying they get more rest. Isn't it 2 days in between games for the rest of the series now? They've been playing every other day, basically.
3: I'm trying to think here. Schedule. Well, it would be an extra day for game six, too, because we travel now between all these games.
4: Yeah. Oh, I see what you're saying.
3: It'll be Tuesday for game six.
4: Well, yeah, that's what I'm saying. Like, if he gets an extra day.
3: So good for the Spurs, what you're saying?
4: Yeah.
3: Yeah. Yeah, Tuesday, and then if we had a game seven, it would be a week from tonight, of course, back in
4: San Antonio. We'll be eat your Wheaties, man. We got to get this done.
3: I hope. I obviously
4: I need a game six in New York to win it. That's got to happen. This is a movie.
3: Like, you said, that might knock off the Eastern, seaboard all the way into.
4: Well, we don't live there.
3: Middle of Atlantic Ocean.
4: I was like, the Patriots fans wouldn't mind that. Hey, yeah, you win a championship, you fall to the face of the earth. We're happy about that.
6: I'd like to be previewing a game six when we come back into work on Monday.
4: Yeah. Yep, that's where I'm at.
3: I'm with you there. World Cup tonight. We just talked about the Greg Rakestraw. 9 o'clock. It's United States and Paraguay from SoFi Stadium out there in Los Angeles. Yesterday, your winners were Mexico and South Korea. Canada will also play today. So all the host countries play here on the first 2 days. Again, it's a unique World Cup in that you have Canada, United States, and Mexico all hosting games. United States, the predominant host in this. And we got four games tomorrow, four games Sunday. So really busy once we get into this weekend here with the World Cup. On the baseball front, College World Series beginning in Omaha, Indianapolis Indians. I believe it's Butler night over there. I saw Ronald Norred and their new women's coach throwing out the first pitch there as they take on Columbus and the Cubs. They got a rare win yesterday, Mark.
6: Rare. Now can we streak some stuff together? We'll see. Haven't won a series in like a month. You got the Giants now up next for the weekend. Can we string a couple wins together, please?
3: They haven't won a series since I was there.
6: Yeah. You were the bad luck for the Reds, you were good luck for the Cubs, and then it kind of reversed on us.
3: You want me to sing?
6: No, I need you to be like
3: Cubs,
6: that Knicks fan.
3: Go, hey, Chicago, what do you say? The Cubs are gonna bleep the bed today.
6: I need you to go like the Knicks fan and go like light some sage outside Wrigley Field and save the season.
4: I hope you sing better for Rosie's happy birthday song.
3: I'll say this. There ain't two fan bases more crazier than the Knicks and Texas Tech. Those are two craziest fan bases in all
4: sports.
3: That
4: is a statement I would have never imagined you would say, I don't know, 6 months ago.
3: Oh, I'd rather see Mark Sanchez in an alley and see Texas Tech fans in an alley right now.
6: Man, what's Red Panda doing
4: what's
6: here?
4: Who paid her $6,000? Like guns up or something like that?
3: Yeah. I mean, isn't that kind of like what the mascot is?
4: Yeah. They got the guns blazing to make sure they get Brandon Sorensen out there playing.
3: It's a scene from Friday Night Lights was that town hall that I watched. Do we think 5 minutes of it last night? I thought I was seeing things. I was like, this is not real. I'm like, I'm hearing all these sirens going off around. You know, I've got weather updates. I'm like, I got to put the radar on the pause for a second. What's going on here? What is this? Are they all going to drink Kool-Aid here and we're not going to see him again?
4: So, do we think we ever hear Brandon Sorensen talk this season? Because, you know, college coaches and teams, they don't have to force you to talk.
3: They can protect him like none other.
4: Yeah, he's never going to speak on this publicly.
3: And there is part of me that's like, is Brandon Sorensen this good?
4: I read a story about this.
3: They're acting like he's Fernando Mendoza.
4: Yeah, I read a story about it, and it sounds like he's pretty toolsy, can run, can throw, but he's not like a foregone conclusion of being a first-round pick or a Heisman Trophy winner where, you know, like Lamar Jackson, like you mentioned, Fernando Mendoza. I'm looking at some other quarterbacks who were like Baker Mayfield ruffled some feathers when he was in college. Even Johnny Manziel ruffled some feathers. He was great. He ain't that. So I think it's going to be funny. Actually, here's a fun fact for you, reading a story about him. They said that he's 0-8 in his last – he's 0-8 in starts from November and later in the year over the last 2 years. 0-8.
3: Yeah, that's not good.
4: I know. So
3: it's like the Colts 2-10 under Steichen against the Texans and Jaguars.
4: Yeah, so he's going to have to flip that script a lot.
3: Yeah, I was listening to something where, you know, someone that covers the Big 12 was like, a big reason why they felt like they needed to go pursue a portal quarterback is the other QB they have. And remember, they got shut out in the playoff game against Oregon. That quarterback's gone. But the other one that was kind of a promising up-and-coming guy, I guess he tore his ACL somewhat late in the season, so there are questions about his availability. And now it's like, wait a minute, can you somehow speed that up and get him ready for the first two games? Granted, you're playing, you know, Abilene Christian.
4: Say, put him on the
3: Oregon
4: Daniel
3: State.
4: Jones plan.
3: Yeah, seriously, on that front. Speaking of Daniel Jones, what Colts stood out to us here in the spring, we'll share that. I got a rookie note as well from the Colts that we'll touch on. It is the Fan Morning Show here on a Friday. Thanks for closing out your week with us, Kevin Bowen, James Boyd, Mark Dykton.
7: Sunshine back in the forecast today. A dry and nice afternoon. Look for a high at 83. Tonight, clearing skies and pleasant with a low tonight down to 65. I'm Fox 59 meteorologist Jim O'Brien for The Fan.
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1: Good Friday morning to you out there. The sun finally shining after quite the storms making it through central Indiana last night. Hope everyone out there safe with power and all of it, and nothing is impacted too much today. We got a lot to get to here from an outdoor sporting event standpoint. You mentioned it with Greg Rakestraw. We've got Purdue hosting the softball state finals, and a lot of baseball semi-state action around the state here coming up tomorrow.
2: We did get a caller that just called in, and he's in Northwest Indiana, said the Andrean High School in Maryville's roof got blown off last night from storms. So,
1: really?
2: And windows blown out.
3: Yeah, I was reading a Facebook post about it. Spent many a day at Andrean, so shout out to the 59ers, and hopefully they'll be able to kind of get up and running again soon.
2: Yeah, my cousins went to that school, so that's crazy.
1: I know there's a golf region in the West Lafayette area. I think it's at Coyote Crossing today. My brother was going to play golf kind of up in that area, and he was texting me this morning, said that of course, they're supposed to play too much damage last night, so not able to play there. So I think kind of that part of the state, you know, up in the region and even down to Lafayette area really got hit hard last night. I did want to give a shout out, if I could, here to a good friend of mine, Frank. That was the wedding I was at in Chicago this past weekend. He just chimed in on with a text here. He goes, he's on his honeymoon right now, on a London City bus heading to the pub and got the show streaming. So how about that?
2: Look at that.
3: Let's go.
1: Happy nuptials to Frank and his lovely bride, Kate.
3: Appreciate that, Frank.
1: Great, great honeymoon. You know, it's funny he brings up.
2: Is she okay with that, by the way, the bride? Is she like, we really have to hear Kevin right now on our honeymoon?
3: Something tells me she may not be listening.
1: Frank and I actually co-hosted a radio show in college.
2: Back. Look at that.
3: Oh, look at that. Full
2: I'd like to hear that audio.
1: Without Frank, I'm not doing this job.
3: I was going to say, well, Kevin, don't you play that audio for Mark. He's going to take it and no, you know, put it through AI and screw you.
2: I don't know if I need AI for probably what early radio Kevin Bowen sounds like.
1: It is funny. I was talking with Maddie about this last night. Again, the World Cup for the U.S. gets started at 9. I think I told you guys earlier in the week, Maddie studied abroad in Spain when they won the World Cup. Now,
3: seriously, that must have been incredible.
1: Yeah, so they were in Barcelona, and she said that they trained it into Madrid for the championship. Now, obviously, I want to say it was South Africa, maybe, was where that World Cup was hosted. Spain, I think it was Spain, Netherlands in the championship. But can you imagine being in a home country like that when the World Cup was happening? I mean, she was like, it was absolutely, I mean, to me, it would look like New York City right now times 10 after these Knicks games.
3: Wow. Wow. I don't know. I mean, I think anytime you have an opportunity to be kind of in the moment with it, that makes it a lot more fun. Do you remember last year, Kevin, we were talking to, was it Kylan? And she said she was out there like line dancing after the Pacers won game 6.
1: Oh, Kylan Talley.
3: Yes.
1: Yeah.
3: Like that, I mean, you can't replicate that. Those are the moments you live for. I actually watched the video from The Athletic, and I'm not saying this to plug, you know, my outlet, but the video is incredible. I probably should text it to you all. I have a friend, Charlotte Carroll. She's the Giants reporter for us, but they had her like, hey, just go out, do some man on the street type of interviews. And she got to interview all these Knicks fans who shared their Knicks story, so to speak. And it was awesome. There's like a kid who's like 11 and he's like, I just saw my Knicks come back from 29 points down with Jalen Brunson. Oh, gee, baby, let's go. And
1: like, so you're coming around on this. So you're like Mark yesterday. You think Pacers fans should be happy for the Knicks?
3: No, no chance. But I think that I can appreciate fandom to a degree where it's like, I'm cool with that.
1: What was the texter yesterday? What did he say?
3: Oh, don't even get me started on that.
1: Pacers fan for life.
3: Yeah.
1: Gap year Knicks fan.
3: Oh my gosh. Yeah. I think if you're a Pacers fan, you're allowed to hate and hate profusely right now. But I'm just saying, if you're removed from that aspect of it, you can probably look at it and say, that's pretty cool.
1: Pacers-Knicks. Knicks Spurs coming up. Yeah, tomorrow night, 5.5
3: point favorites. Weird to have that in the finals.
1: The Spurs in that one. James Boyd, a Colt player that stood out to you in the 5 practices we were able to watch this spring.
3: I know I've said it throughout the show, but I thought Ashton Doolin really did make a strong case this spring to perhaps not bring in another receiver. And I don't know what that means for his special teams duties or other tasks he might have, but the guy made plays. And when we are standing there, and I get that we're in shorts and no one's in pads, but you do look for those moments to say, okay, this guy made a play. And how many times we say, oh man, Ashton Doolin, there he is again. So credit to him for at least putting perhaps a little bug in the mind of the front office, or perhaps putting himself on the radar of the front office to say, maybe he can do a little bit more. Now, to be fair, he's 29. He's been in the league for several years at this point. So you have to ask yourself, okay, if it hadn't popped in the past, why would it pop now? But credit where credit is due. The man has had some good reps.
1: Yeah, I'll throw Josh Downs in there just from a wideout group.
3: Is he bigger to you at all?
1: Somebody asked me that.
3: He looks a little more defined, I guess. Yeah.
1: I mean, again, going off a roster, height and weights is probably something that never gets updated. His weight, for what it's worth, is the same as it entered the NFL. I don't remember him saying that. Maybe it wasn't asked specifically about it when we chatted with him this spring. But, you know, hopefully if, you know, they do a decent amount of morning practices, we can be out there and maybe we can chat with him one morning about that. You know, a couple guys defensively, and again, some of this is not necessarily due to particularly like performance. There was a lot of cornerback injuries. Like, we didn't see Mooney Ward at all this week due to a some back tightness. But like the other starting corner opposite Sauce Gardner really throughout the spring was Jonathan Edwards. Again, undrafted kid, actually was at Indiana State, I think for a couple years, and then finished at Tulane, undrafted last year. He got a good amount of starting run. And right now, I would say the starting defensive end opposite Laiatu Latu is Arden Key. Veteran, yeah, that's bounced around a few spots in the league, most recently with Tennessee. A guy that, you know, hasn't had maybe crazy production, 4 to 5 sacks kind of is where he's hovered around in his career. But right now, I would say he is ahead of Jalen Tuimoloau for that starting job. And I do think that's a question mark that I have. I think internally the Colts would admit that they have a question mark there. You know, do you have enough at that spot opposite Latu there? But yeah, Arden Key, number 98, tall dude, tall, slender dude. Honestly, when you see him, he looks more like a basketball player to me, James.
3: Yeah. Was it you or might have been Mike Chappell who kind of mentioned that when we watched him walk up to the podium in the Colts media room versus Ashton Doolin, Ashton kind of looks like he's a little bigger from perhaps a weight standpoint. I don't know what they're listed at on the roster, but one guy just looks a little bit bigger, and he's a receiver, whereas the other guy is the defensive end. But I don't know if I'm too concerned about it, Kevin, when it comes to Arden Key, because he's played at whatever that weight is and with his body type for so long, and he's been a pretty consistent player. Not saying he's been a star player, but he's been a serviceable rotational type of edge rusher in the NFL. So I'm not going to sit up here and say, oh my gosh, he's underweight, he can't do anything. I will add, though, what about stopping the run? Because I do think that's a part of the defensive end role that we maybe overlook, because the sacks are sexy. That's what you get paid for. Honestly, you'd always want the guy who can get to the quarterback over the guy who cannot. But Quiddy Pay was actually a decent run stopper. So do you lose some of that by having him go to the Raiders and maybe not backfilling with a guy who can do that at a high level?
1: Yeah, when they signed Arden Key back in March, I remember saying the morning after that signing, this needs to be a move at defensive end, not the move at defensive end.
3: Yeah.
1: 3 months later, it ended up being the move at defensive end. You know, they didn't do anything else of substance at D end. If you want to look at the draft, they didn't draft a defensive end until what? George Gums at pick 160 and then Caden Curry at pick, you know, 210 or whatever he was. And by the way, I think I saw Caden Curry get a little, you know, bootleg sack. Riley Leonard was like, oh, you're right there. And they blew that play dead pretty quickly yesterday. But that, I think, is, again, where I've got some questions for this season of, like, when Arden Key was signed, he needed to be a move, not the move at defensive end. And how it's played out is he was the move. And that's a lot, I think, on the plate for him. So we'll see how he handles what looks to be right now a starting role. We'll see how much Jalen Tuimoloau pushes him coming up this training camp. Much more of what we saw Colts-wise. The Fever survived last night. Huge nights from Caitlin Clark and Aaliyah Boston, one unheralded player really stepping up who has quite the NFL pedigree in her family as well. We'll talk about that and get you set for the weekend. Fan Morning Show here on a Friday. Thanks for closing.
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3: Foul up three every single time. There's no way. Present the evidence to me. There's no way you can show me more times where teams have been burnt by fouling up three than not fouling up three. The Fever got lucky last night. Didn't foul. Had plenty of time. Could have fouled Skylar Diggins. Diggins dribbled several times. I mean, hell, I think the ball was inbounded to somebody else, if I remember correctly.
4: She was the inbounder, so she threw it, got it back, and then still was able to shoot.
3: Well, why? Why not foul up three every... Can you not block out?
4: I don't know. I did ask Stephanie White about that after the game, and she said that they probably should have fouled and that they just really didn't execute as well as they needed to in that moment. And she kind of explained that there is some nuance there between fouling and not fouling, but I think that nuance really goes away with the more time that you have. So like you said, Kevin, this wasn't, oh, the Sky have 1.7 seconds to just catch and shoot, where you don't want to just tell somebody to foul because they'd be fouling somebody shooting a three, most likely, and then they would get three free throw attempts. But if they have time to put on the floor and dribble, then foul them. And make them go to the free throw line so you can win the game. You just create a harder path. It's not a foregone conclusion until you win the game. But the likelihood, I mean, I'm not a mathematician, but I would imagine that your chances of winning a game go up exponentially when you foul and you're up three and they can only shoot two free throws.
3: And I'm trying to think through it. When did Cardoza foul out? Had she already fouled out?
4: Yes. I believe she was fouled out already.
3: So, I mean, there's your, whatever, six... How tall is she? 6'5", 6'6"?
4: Yeah.
3: I mean, she's, obviously
4: huge. Taller than that.
3: Yeah. So, she had fouled out, and I trust Aaliyah Boston and Myesha Hines-Allen to block out. You imagine the Hines-Allen family gatherings? Myesha Hines-Allen and Josh Hines-Allen, defensive end for the Jaguars, getting after it?
4: I'd imagine the reason why she set screens as hard as she does is because she had to do with her brother.
3: Boy, I love the tenacity on that block last night.
4: Woo!
3: Oh, yeah. Yeah. She,
4: and she took a shot at Stephanie White. She says we ain't got no shot blockers.
3: She brings some fire. she definitely brings an edge. But yeah, I get you can foul the guy going up, foul the girl going up, shooting a three, and you still got to block out. But to me, I have seen plenty of more shots go in. Especially when you have, to your point, James, like Skylar Diggins inbounded it last night. You had ample time there to commit the foul and then block out. I just don't get it. And honestly, from an entertainment standpoint, I hate it. I hate foul up three. Like, as a fan, I want to watch the actual play out.
4: This is how I feel about the Hack-a-Shaq tactic. And the Spurs have used that against Mitchell Robinson in the finals.
3: Yeah.
4: But to your point, if it's in the rule book and it ain't illegal, I'm doing it.
3: Right. Yeah. I mean, again, from like a, there's a little bit of like kneeling it in football or, remember the Elam ending when they used that in the All-Star games?
4: Oh, I love that. By the way, when does the basketball tournament start? I feel like this is usually around this time of year. Okay. I'm just checking because I'm like, usually every year, I'm hearing about Butler and IU and a couple other places.
3: Yeah, the TBT tournament, for those not following exactly what James is referencing there. But, yeah, they used the Elam ending. And, again, to localize it, that was created by Nick Elam, Ball State professor. Mark, we've had him on several times. By the way, is that a Kiffin Simpson shirt, Nick?
5: Yes, it is.
3: Just big fan? Grand Cayman visitor? Are you...
5: So I went to...
3: Day. Sorry to... interrupt here, Nick, on the ones and twos here. Mark Dykton shockingly taking a back seat per usual. So, Nick, thank you.
5: I went to Carb Day, and I was just, the cards look different in person than they do on TV, and I noticed the Kiffin Simpson Sunoco machine really popped.
3: Yeah, it does pop.
5: And so Home Field was selling these shirts, and I figured, well, it's buy one, get one 50% off. That kind of has my name on it, and I figured, yeah, what the heck, I'll get my.

0: myself a Kiffin Simpson shirt.
1: It's a good looking shirt.
0: Thank you.
1: I like that. Grand Cayman native. That's the only time I've been out of the continental U.S. for like the first like 20 years of my life was going to Grand Cayman. It was an awesome place.
2: Okay.
1: Yeah. Shout out Kiffin Simpson there. Shout out the Sunoco machine there. Chip Ganassi Racing.
2: And shout out to Nick Rotocap making sure that we stay on track here because Mark Dykton is on vacation again.
1: Mark's in the back corner on his OnlyFans account just getting locked out.
2: I did see him scrolling. He's eyes got a little wide, man. There for a second.
1: I'm a little nervous. What's
2: Nick,
1: going
2: don't give
1: on?
2: Him the mic back. I want to get all the things off my chest this morning.
1: Nick, turn over your shoulder at your own, you know, daring statement there.
0: Understood.
1: But yeah, I just... Elam ending, Nick Elam, Ball State professor, trying to bring it back to the train on the tracks here. Again, for those that forget it, you would set the target score.
2: Yes.
1: And you would have to get to that number. So there's no stalling. There's no clock. The clock literally is eliminated. For example, if you were, well, I guess the Fever were down, right? Weren't they down at the start of the fourth quarter last
2: night?
1: Yes,
2: they were down six.
1: You know, that's not a great example. Basically, you know, Spurs-Knicks the other night. Mm-hmm. You know, the Spurs would have had, I think it was 90-75 going to the fourth if memory serves. The Spurs would have had to get to 102. So they would have to score 12 points, and Knicks would have had to score 27 points. It creates great, great drama. And they used it in the NBA All-Star game for a couple of years, and I actually thought it was pretty entertaining when they did there. So as much as I hate it as a fan, I am team foul up three every single time. And if I remember correctly, James, I want to say Rick Carlisle is a little bit up in the air on that.
2: Maybe we need to get Rick on this summer and ask about that.
1: I think they had a moment. For some reason, I'm picturing DeMar DeRozan in the Bulls. And, yeah, I don't think he's necessarily married to one or the other. And, you know, some coaches are like, I've been burnt by it once, so you're never going to see me do that again. All right, 9 o'clock hour upcoming. It was quite an impressive practice yesterday for one of the Colts' best, and I would argue most important players. We will share that. We'll update you on where we stand from a World Cup point of view and continue to get you set. Game 5 NBA Finals coming up tomorrow night. 9 o'clock hour here, Fan Morning Show. Thanks for closing out the week with us.
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10: 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Harvey, what's wrong with you? Now get your paws off me! Hey, you just rabbit punched an officer of the law, mister! 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Harvey, come back! Harvey! Oh, dang it, I just knew this was going to be a bad hair day.
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12: 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Cloudy and cool early with a chance of late afternoon showers. High of 77 in Long Pond, Pennsylvania. 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
1: Final hour of the week, 12 hours from now, 9 p.m. It will be the United States against Paraguay in Group D, the first game for the U.S. here in their World Cup, again, out there in Los Angeles. They just flashed up the world rankings of these teams in the group for the United States. The U.S. ranks 17th in the world, Paraguay 41st. Then the other two teams in the group, Australia and Turkey, they're 27th and 22nd. So, James, if you go off that, tonight is the easiest game in the group.
2: I was going to say, that means we got to handle business.
1: Got to handle business. 3 points, right, Mark, for a draw? Or, excuse me, for a win? One for a draw? Now, I'm not talking about our drafts. I'm talking about the actual group.
2: Well, in that case, it would have been like 10 points for a win and 25 for...
19: 900 points to the winner. First to a million wins.
2: But yeah. I do think you're correct in the scoring there for the real thing.
1: Now, I think I've got some of my teams starting... This weekend.
2: Are you going to be locked in now? Are you more invested now?
1: England, Belgium, Senegal, and Haiti. Those are my five teams. I don't know. I found myself, I don't know, Mark said he dabbled in it last night. I was kind of going back and forth, a little Stanley Cup, once the fever ended, and South Korea. Who the hell are they playing, Mark? Now that I think about it.
2: I can look it up real quick.
1: South Korea won, I think they had two goals.
0: I think it was Czechia. They were playing.
1: Thank you, Nick. Thank you for that. Yeah.
2: By the way,
1: check you.
2: Nick has that voice, kind of like Morgan Freeman, where I feel like I'm being talked to by God.
1: Oh, he's got a great voice.
0: I think great, it's just man. The microphone.
2: I don't know. The kid got a great voice. You sound amazing.
0: Outstanding. Thank you. I appreciate it.
1: I think I played. Nick, were you on the call, Little 500, on the final lap?
0: Yes, I was.
1: Yeah, I think I played it for some of my students. I thought that was excellent work by you.
0: Oh, man.
1: That was wild, by the way.
0: It was insane. Yeah.
1: Can you fill our audience in?
2: I actually have not heard this story.
0: Yeah.
1: You haven't heard about the final lap of the Little 500?
2: I have not heard about this.
0: Yeah, so that was kind of a bucket list broadcast for me personally, calling the Little 500. It just so happened to be the 75th running, and it was a very close race for all 200 laps. And we didn't expect so many teams to be in the mix right at the end, but there were probably five or six teams that had a chance at winning the race. And with two to go, one of the teams that we didn't expect to be up there was Chi Alpha. They made a late exchange, which is when you swap one rider for another, and their rider who was merging back onto the track did so without realizing where he was in relation to the leading pack, which was coming up right behind him. He comes in, takes out the leader, and then it's a chain reaction crash where about, I think, eight teams in total crashed. And Black Keeble's, kind of the villain of the field, ended up winning under caution to cement their three-peat, which was the first three-peat in quite some time in the Little 500. And the crash, I posted it on my social media, and it ended up going viral. And it was such a wild ending to a crazy race.
1: Wild. James, I just emailed you the video of it. Kind of a wild story. When we were, ironically, Little 500, Indy 500, we were tailgating to go into the 500, and we happened to be parked next to a bunch of college kids. And, you know, part of me was like, oh, gosh, here we are, but, you know, next to a bunch of college kids. Well, one of the kids, we ended up chatting with him, was a rider on another team that was involved in the crash. He was involved in the crash. He was the chain reaction, to Nick's point there. And he actually defended the guy that started the crash. Basically, he was like, I get it. It's the final lap. They had to exchange. That cyclist was not going to be able to make it on the final laps. So it was, it was wild to watch it. Great theater, great drama.
0: Yeah, it was unbelievable. And, you know, it's easy to make judgments with the benefit of hindsight, but when you're in the moment, you know, you've worked all year for that exact moment, for lap 199, and it's so easy to judge with the benefit of hindsight, but when you're in that moment, you're going off of instinct, and sometimes crashes happen, and that's how racing goes, and that's true whether it's cycling or motor racing.
1: Well, and honestly, there's a little bit of an element that it's kind of amazing, and I guess I shouldn't compare, you know, college amateur cyclists to professionals in the Indy 500, but it's probably just a reminder that, oh my gosh, can you believe that Marcus Armstrong and Felix Rosenquist did not crash on that final lap? Like, how the hell did they pull that off? Still racing each other to the level that they did.
2: I still go back to the whole, if Marcus Armstrong isn't your teammate, maybe they do crash.
1: Yeah, I mean, that could have been there. This is a little counter to my fouling up three thought here. Tyler on the text line goes, I once heard Royce Waltman, former Indiana State coach, of course, former side-by-side with Don Fisher there. He goes, his argument was that fouling requires you to make many more plays. Block out the free throw, assume they make the free throw, then you have to inbound the ball, presumably get fouled without turning the ball over, then make your own free throws, as opposed to playing good, hard defense one time.
2: See, but I think adding the more variables forces the other team to have to do more things, too.
1: Sure. That is a good point.
2: That's where I'm at.
1: And I would argue this, too. I think three-point shooting has just gotten better.
2: Yeah.
1: Like, now, you know, Skylar Diggins is, what, a 30-something percent three-point shooter, I assume? You know, I mean, that's... I'm not taking that risk.
2: And also, she's like a big-time player.
1: Well, and oftentimes, you're so afraid to foul them, you don't really guard them.
2: Right.
1: Like, Lexi Hall is a great defender. She gave Skylar Diggins a good amount of space there.
2: She did.
1: And, you know, I that to me just, yeah, I'm just anti it. Foul up three every time. I know it's boring, but that's what I'd be doing.
2: Boring wins.
1: Yeah, it does win.
2: And it gets me out there on time.
1: Yeah, that was a late game.
2: Me and Rosie were probably thinking, hey, come on now, wrap this up.
1: Yeah, amen to that. Amen to that. We were out at Colts yesterday. They wrapped up their spring offseason program. James, I know we chatted about this a little bit earlier in the show, but yeah, I was struck by it again. I mean, this is, I'm trying to think, this is probably year, I don't know, 15 or 16 of me covering the Colts. So I've gotten to the point now where, you know, for the most part, you've seen all different types of shapes and sizes of athletes. Like, there's nothing that really I see out there that I'm like, oh man, that guy really stands out, you know, one way or the other. And right now you got 90 dudes on the roster, but you watch Sauce Gardner with the rest of the corners and it's eye popping. Just his sheer height and length compared to any of those other corners. And it's not like the Colts have a small cornerback room. They're not a bunch of 5'9 dudes by any means. But Sauce Gardner at 6'3 just stands out. And again, this week was kind of our first time that we got to really watch him practice. And also, he got tested a good amount throughout the week. You know, when he was traded here last year, you're in regular season mode. So you only get to watch, you don't get to watch team drills 11 on 11.
2: Right.
1: He did not participate in either of the open OTAs that we watched in late May and early June, but we watched all three practices this week. And yesterday, he had two passes broken up on passes by Anthony Richardson that I don't know if any other corner on the team makes those plays. And it's not like he was in blanket coverage on either of them. One play looked like he was in the zone. Richardson thought he could fit a ball in the window. Next thing you know, a backpedaling 6'3 Gardner sticks out that long wingspan. Boom, knocks it away. A couple plays later, Ashton Doolin's got a step or two on him. And Richardson, maybe a slight underthrow. It's probably a nitpick, honestly. But Gardner closes the gap. All of a sudden, he's there to make the play. It was just kind of a, this is why he's thought of so highly. I guess moments, plurally, for me in watching him, you know, work his craft really yesterday.
2: Yeah, I thought it was interesting when I believe Mike Chappell told him something like, hey, well, you know, you haven't really been tested in the past since becoming this all-pro caliber player. That's a good thing, isn't it? And he pushed back and said, no, I want teams to test me. And I do wonder, Kevin, if Tre'Davious Ward can be at the level that we've seen him play at in the past, being a second-team all-pro in 2023, well, having another dude on the other side force teams to have to pick your poison? And by default, will you end up with more opportunities to make plays on the ball? And that's a good problem to maybe create because of the talent that you put on the back end of your secondary. Now, I get a lot of it has to do with your pass rush, too. The two go hand in hand. But I would imagine that having another CB1-esque player, cornerback one type of player on the other side will give you more chances to impact the game in a bigger way besides just blanketing certain guys, because it's kind of crazy to look at the numbers. And this is where we get into the whole watch the game and not look at just a stat line, because a box score is going to tell you what Sauce Gardner means to this Colts defense, assuming that most quarterbacks are smart enough not to throw at him.
1: Yeah, he's never, like, when you look up his interceptions or his, even his passes broken up, they aren't high numbers. But again, a lot of it is because he doesn't really get tested. So I do appreciate from entertainment value.
2: And he ascended so quickly. I mean, he was a first team all pro as a rookie.
1: Right. Yeah. Wow. I mean, he got tested a little bit as a rookie and
2: yeah.
1: then
2: resulted in them not doing it again. Yeah,
1: wagged his finger a bunch at, you know, opposing quarterbacks, and they now don't throw too much to his side. But you know, it is getting back to what you're bringing up there about the pass rush, Russian cover. You know, you always hear that, Russian cover, Russian cover. Again, ideally, the rush would be more potent, because I don't care how good you are at corner. Asking any corner to cover for 4, 5, 6 seconds, you're eventually going to break down.
2: You know what that reminds me of? Do you remember Stephon Gilmore play against Terry McLaurin? Shout out to the hometown kid. Years ago.
1: Yeah.
2: He had great coverage, but he had to cover for like 8 seconds, and then they ended up
1: Taylor
2: making a play.
1: Heineke had extended.
2: So I think that's the point you're making.
1: Yeah, it's just, you know, again, when you think about it from a pass rush standpoint, if you are doing your job affecting the quarterback, that is the sole person responsible for trying to deliver the football. So if you impact him right away or within whatever, 3 or 4 seconds, now you've potentially broken the whole play up. If Sauce Gardner blankets that white out and does his job, the quarterback can just say, okay, I have that part of the route progression to go to. I can throw to that tight end. I can check it down to this running back. You know, there's two other wide outs out there on the route tree. You know, you have typically what, 3 or 4 other options to go to. So, you know, again, rush and cover. To me, give me rush 100 times out of 100.
2: Right.
1: Just because they directly impact that quarterback. Whereas the coverage, you do, but the quarterback has 3 or 4 other options to go to. And this year for the Colts, I think it's going to be more cover than rush. And so, again, how does that all play out? That, I think, is going to be a really interesting element to their season, because on paper, a healthy Tre'Davious Ward and a healthy Sauce Gardner, you know, that's a really, really potent outside cornerback duo. Really, really potent. And then Justin Wally, you've got playing there in the slot. I did notice yesterday Bryce Betcher, the rookie out of Oregon, getting some run at the starting linebacker group there. I just assumed C.J. Allen would be the starting linebacker. No questions asked, but it looked like they did rotate a little bit there this week. I still think Allen's the lead guy, but I saw Jalen Carlisle at the starting lineup. I saw a few there. Excuse me, by the way, I burped. I don't know if the audio caught that.
2: I think you're okay.
1: A T-burp.
0: I think I missed. I don't know. I didn't hear anything. It sounded fine to me.
2: A T-burp, so this is not a beer burp.
1: I appreciate that from Nick. Mark's shaking his head in there like he heard it loud and clear.
19: Didn't hear it loud and clear, but bringing attention to it certainly makes people want to rewind and listen to the podcast now. Also, T-burp, that sounds horrific. That sounds disgusting.
1: I'm drinking some tea. Jeez. Throat's a little scratchy. Sorry, Mark. What do you want me, drinking beer at 9:15 in the morning?
2: Yeah, you've done it before.
19: I was going to say, what's wrong with that? It's a Friday.
1: I just thought I would say.
19: Imagine all the herbs coming back up a second time. It's probably gross.
1: Say excuse. Yeah, I just think it's a
2: polite. The mind of Mark Dykton.
1: I think it's a polite thing to do to say excuse me on that. These mics are, you know, they can be very hot mics, and they've picked up great acoustics before. So I don't. Hey, gosh, Mark, kill me for trying to say excuse me on air.
19: Don't tempt me.
1: Oh, boy. Easy now. Gosh. Unbelievable.
2: You spend time with Mark, and he's going to put some negative thoughts in the brain. I'll never forget walking out of the 500 a little early, I must admit, and Mark, and it starts raining, and Mark goes, is that rain or is that somebody spitting on you? I'm like, what are you talking about?
19: Well, then you got your mind blown by that guy in the tram.
2: Yeah, that guy, shout out to that guy. I'm hoping that he is hopefully walking at this point, but he might have snapped the old ankle there getting in front of the tram.
1: These are those awful dad jokes that Mark's daughters are finally catching up to. Do you guys care if we sing to Rosie Bowen maybe later in the show?
2: No. Okay.
1: You good?
2: Can I ask?
1: Especially with Nick, after hearing Nick's vocals.
2: That's what I'm saying. Oh, the voice of God. Will she be listening?
1: I'm going to have to try.
2: Not only ask, because I don't know if we ever got Addie up yesterday. She was sleeping good.
1: No, she was
2: in the neighborhood.
1: Yeah. She was sleeping in. So, maybe we'll give a little tune or two to Rosie Bowen here. Percentage of Knicks fans in the building tomorrow night?
2: I'm going to say it is 60-40.
1: Oh, no. 60?
2: No, 60-40 Spurs.
1: Oh, gosh. I was going to say. Boy, that's a lot of blue and orange, though.
2: I think that they're crazy enough. And just, they're one of the more iconic brands in the NBA. Please don't beat me up for saying that, but they're the Knicks. Knicks fans are everywhere, which is probably why they're annoying.
1: Come on, Spurs. Get it to 6. If we get it to 6, that'll be Tuesday. We get it to 7. I do think, if the Spurs win tomorrow night, again, are the Knicks back in the pressure mode? I get they're up 3-2.
2: Nah, I don't think so. I think there's pressure on you to finish it out in 6, but nah.
1: I mean, I understand. I get how it works. Obviously, the Spurs have to win.
2: Also love how we just talk ourselves into they're up, they're down 3-1.
1: But you watched the Knicks the other night and they looked like they had the piano on their back for a lot of quarters, and then all of a sudden the flip happened there. Bless you. See, that's the polite thing to do. Mark Dykton, you hear that? James just sneezed if you missed that.
2: Turned my mic off because I'm a professional.
19: Bless yeah, exactly. You. And I've drawn attention to it.
1: Sorry, the burp just kinda came up.
19: Sorry, I just farted.
2: That is Mark Dykton.
1: Coming from the guy that thought Red Panda made $50,000 a halftime show.
19: I would pay her $50,000.
1: Only off by $43,400.
19: I don't know what the halftime budget is for these NBA franchises.
1: One Simon Says guy to make $72,000.
2: Horizon. Okay, can we find out what he makes? It cannot be on the same level as Red Panda, respectfully.
1: So $6,700 for Red Panda. What do you think? Simon Says guy's around $5,500?
19: Well, I mentioned it like...
2: No, I'm saying it someone should be 35.
19: Red Panda should be paid more than Simon Says guy. I'm like, what? When the halftime shows start, like, what is an S tier halftime show, and what's like F? Where you're like, all right, bathroom time.
2: Ooh,
1: I told you the fear factor of the dude stacking the chairs up, the older guy with the cape or with the silky outfit. I am on the concourse every time. I ain't watching that. That man's gonna fall and crack his head open, and I don't want to see that.
2: I'm leaving every time during the baby race. Couldn't care less.
1: Yeah. I think I'm with
2: seen
1: you
2: it a million times. And then I feel like whenever they have the 10 babies out there, there's only like two that actually crawl.
1: I like the, who are the jump ropers from Cincinnati, the Firecrackers? I think they're excellent. So that's one that's getting me butts in the seat there. But okay. Boy, the Simon Says guy, I mean, you should hire him for family reunions. Can you imagine a bunch of Dyketons running around and then all of a sudden Simon Says guy comes to the backyard and tells everybody to get on, you know, two sides of the line. I mean, that's 20 minutes of entertainment. He's so good.
2: So
19: Bill, meet Pete, Pete, meet Marilyn, Marilyn, meet Pete.
2: If you're looking for, let's say, a July 4th game, you'll be around family. This is what we do with my old coach. It was a big July 4th party. We have a game called Pass the Buck, where they get an envelope and everyone chips in. They put like maybe $100 in there and they ask for people to throw in two, five, whatever. So by the time you put a decent amount of money, it might be like $200.
1: Jeez.
2: It's not all in the envelope because the envelope gets very tattered during this game. But
1: I like the sound of this.
2: You pass the envelope around and it's kind of like musical chairs and you don't know. Like, so they have a DJ in the house that he doesn't know who's out there or whatever. And when he plays the music, you got to pass the buck around. And if the music stops and you got the envelope, you're out. And they do that over and over again until you get down to the final two people, kind of like musical chairs with the spin. And then whoever wins,
1: one of the more degenerate
2: gets
1: things
2: the money
1: I've ever heard.
2: It's great. I mean, the first of all, the envelope gets just completely messed up. We have to probably use two or three to get through the whole game. But people usually enjoy it, and there's a little money involved at the end.
1: Man, okay. I think I like this. I might incorporate this at, you know, Bowen Lover's family functions here.
2: It's fun, man. I enjoy it.
1: I like it.
2: Doesn't have to be a whole lot of money. You could put $10 in there. But I think kids especially love it until they lose and they start crying. But, hey, you got to build some characters.
1: Preach on that. Nick, let's check it down.
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1: 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James, the lead was 19 for the Indiana Fever. They lost that lead. Hell, they were down 8, I think, at one point there in regulation to the Sky. They come back, chaotic final minute, sends it into overtime. Kelsey Mitchell, a bad turnover. They don't foul up 3. Skylar Diggins hits a 3. Hell, in overtime, they survive Mitchell fouling a 3-point shooter in OT there. But Caitlin Clark and Aaliyah Boston, very good last night.
2: Just outstanding. Caitlin had 32 points, 10 assists, 7 rebounds. She now has 3 30-point 10 assist games in her career, the most of anybody in the WNBA, and actually no one else in WNBA history has more than one. And then Aaliyah Boston had a career high 34 points, 12 rebounds, and 2 blocks. Just an outstanding duo, and there were so many different records they both kind of set. Even Caitlin, I know you mentioned the free throws earlier, Kevin. Her 15 free throws out of miss, the most in WNBA history in a single game.
1: Yeah, and that comes right after she had missed 2 big ones late the other night as they, they lost that game, right?
2: No, they won that game. That's when she buried the 3.
1: That's right. Okay, thank you. Yeah, you can see where my mind is.
2: I'm just letting you know. You know, Caitlin Clark, those fans, they'll get on you.
1: Oh, boy, they will. Yeah,
2: they won that game. She had the game winner. You remember that, Mr. Bowen.
1: I could see the air in my tires out there all of a sudden going out the window with that one. Shout out Maisha Hines-Allen. I thought really good for the Fever last night off the bench, especially on a night when Sophie Cunningham was not playing for them. They typically end the games with Sophie out there, but I thought Maisha Hines-Allen did a lot of little things for the Fever. So off to Connecticut. That'll be Saturday. Our coverage will begin at 5:30. The Connecticut Sun, not good at basketball this season. Stanley Cup final. It is 4-2, the winning score for Carolina last night. They are up 3-2 in the series. Off to Vegas for game 6 coming up. Shout out to Jordan Stahl. I was chatting with Brett Bensley from Fox 59 yesterday at Colts practice. He was filling me in on the Stahl family. Very impressive. He has now scored a game in all 5 Stanley Cup games here. First time since 1973 a player has done that. Tonight, 9 o'clock on the pitch, it is the United States and it is Paraguay. Your care level is what?
2: I'll put it at a 6. I'm probably going to tune in.
1: That's a little low.
2: I'm just not a huge... Well, I'm not a big believer in USA men's soccer. I'll just say that.
1: Well, can't you endorse a little bit of the underdog?
2: Yeah, a little bit, but I think my interest would only go up if they somehow melt down or something. Get it done. The stakes will get raised when they, you know, do what they're supposed to do, get into the knockout stage.
1: Fair weather fan over there.
2: Well, I probably shouldn't be a fair weather fan of my country, but it's the truth.
1: Again, tonight with Paraguay, they are a slight favorite. Australia and Turkey, the other two teams in their group here. Pretty much about a week in between games here in the group stage. We got things started yesterday. Mexico 2-0 over South Africa. And thank you, Nick. Czechia losing to South Korea in the other game yesterday. Canada will play today. Busy weekend from a baseball standpoint. You got the College World Series in Omaha underway. We've got IHSAA baseball semi-states. Weather looks to be pretty good tomorrow for that. You got softball state finals. We talked with Greg Rakestraw about that earlier. Him and Brett Kramer on the call coming up tonight up there at Purdue. I think it's the big classes tonight, smaller classes tomorrow for those four state championship games. And you actually saw the Cubs win a baseball game yesterday. That makes Mark Dykton happy. Butler with a Indianapolis Indians night over there for the Butler Bulldogs. Ronald Norred and their new women's coach, I can't pronounce her last name at all. They will be thrown out, I should say, the first pitch. All right, upcoming, couple more segments to go here. It is the Fan Morning Show on a Friday. What else did we learn from the Colts and their mini camp here? We'll round things out here. 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
4: Sunshine back in the forecast today. A dry and nice afternoon. Look for a high at 83. Tonight, clearing skies and pleasant with a low tonight down to 65. I'm Fox 59 meteorologist Jim O'Brien for The Fan.
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19: Well, thanks for spending your Friday morning with us. It is the Fan Morning Show here. Closing out the week on our airwaves. Fever back in action coming up tomorrow night. After that, I want to say it's like 5 or 6 at home for the Fever. So schedule definitely lightening up a bit here. Some of the bottom feeders in the league and then a lot of home games upcoming for them, and of course game 5 of the finals that is tomorrow night down there in San Antonio. 9 o'clock tonight for those that care. The United States getting things started out west. They will take on Paraguay from SoFi Stadium in Los Angeles. Any big weekend plans for you, James Boyd?
2: No, I think I'm going to try to get my life back together. I feel like I've been ripping and running, so.
19: Boy, you sound like Phil Mickelson right now. Jeez.
2: Nah, I wouldn't go that far.
19: Okay.
2: I wouldn't go that far at all. But no, just got to clean up the apartment, get some stuff done for the trip in preparation with my mom, stuff like that. Boring stuff, really, but that's about it.
19: We've got.
0: Thought we were doing a deeper dive on the couch with James, and he needs to get his life back together this weekend.
1: I was a little nervous there.
2: Sorry. I was being very dramatic. By beating my life back together, Lord. I mean, hit the grocery store, you know, clean the bathroom, those sorts of things.
19: There you go. Well, to-do list for James Boyd here coming up here this weekend.
1: Do you guys mind if I give a little vocal tunes here? And feel free to join in on a classic song here.
2: So which version are we giving? Happy birthday.
1: I'm doing a little water there to kind of warm up.
2: To you. Yeah.

0: And happy birthday to you.
1: And many more.
0: What'd you think? Pretty good?
1: That was pretty good.
0: Rosie Bo, I love you. Happy birthday. I got wind that she might be watching on YouTube right now. So, Rosie, a little wave to the camera. I love you. Can't wait to pick up your cake later with you and maybe push on the swing. Maybe play a game of Uno. You won't see a bigger smile than when she throws down draw four to her father.
1: Yes. Okay. So confirmed, Rosie's a savage.
0: She goes draw four, and I like to call her a little booger after that. I don't know if that's, you know, maybe the best thing to say to a 6-year-old, big 6-year-old. Rosie, I love you. I hope you're having a great morning with Mom and Max and Nelly. So that will be a lot of the weekend agenda.
1: So birthday party tomorrow?
0: Yeah. A few of her friends coming over there. So,
1: okay.
0: Yeah. I think we're going to, I don't know, make some beads and, you know, I don't know.
1: That's right, Mark. We got to be getting our jewelry come Monday. We got to put Kevin to work.
2: I want
1: to
2: be blinged out on Monday. Game six and blinged out with some nice bracelets and beads.
1: All my bracelets say most handsome radio co-host.
0: We're going to play in the play in the backyard a little bit here. I know I brought this up with Greg Rakestraw earlier, and I don't know, maybe not a lot of people of our audience care. And I'm trying to like speak in all seriousness here and not from what I've thought about this golf tour since it originated. But James, it does seem like we're a bit up in the air on the old LIV Golf event in Westfield. Coming up in August. You did not attend, is that correct, last year up there at all?
1: No.
0: It is, I did go out there for a couple of the media practice rounds, and I actually thought, you know, from a fan viewing experience, it was actually pretty good. You know, again, I'm not a huge fan by any means of anything that the LIV Golf Tour has tried to accomplish here, and I think you're kind of seeing all that being spoken into existence with the lack of now funding potentially for the rest of the year. So, yeah, I'll be curious to see if that event holds. It is supposed to be kind of the same weekend as the Colts have their joint practices with the Atlanta Falcons up there at Grand Park. So that could create a highly congested area up there around Grand Park and Chatham Hills. But yeah, I don't know. I'm trying to think. The joint practices, James, they usually do those a little bit later in the evening, don't they? The Wednesday, Thursdays?
1: They do. I feel like those are the ones where you usually have a chance as a fan to maybe see the other team. So I don't mind it. You know, it's a longer day for us, but I understand there's an entertainment value to it. And also, it's the last one out in Westfield, which is crazy to say.
0: Yeah, I hate that. And I've said this before, like, I think it's great that the Colts have gone off site for as long as they have with their training camp. I think it's an awesome thing for their fan base. It's honestly pretty unique. There's probably, what, a handful of teams, maybe a few more than that, that continue to go off site. It's tremendous, tremendous access, but that's a big bummer because, like, I don't think it's just a given that all of a sudden they're going to have these open practices like at Lucas Oil right away. I mean, when you think about it, Lucas Oil has to plan out for conventions, you know, several years in advance. So, like, that's going to eat up some of their, you know, August dates here. I mean, James, at that complex, what are they going to do? Knock down that fence and put stands over on those soccer fields next door?
1: I don't know.
0: Where are you going to park fans?
1: Because
0: at the complex,
1: even when we pull up at the complex to park, Kevin, there's times we have to go park in the back and
0: it's crowded.
1: Yeah. And that's just like a regular work day if, you know, all the staff and the players are there. So very curious to see how it shakes out. But again, I just hope that they get creative for the fans because that is an opportunity for some who may not be able to afford tickets to still support their team.
0: It's been a while. I'm trying to think, James, have you covered, I feel like it hasn't happened in at least 5 years. Have you ever covered like a Colts practice at Warren Central or anything?
1: No. This will be like I'm going into my fifth year covering the Colts, but this is really only like my fourth training camp because I started so late the first time.
0: And, well, they occasionally did like one of these spring practices offsite too.
1: Oh, wow.
0: Yeah.
1: That's interesting.
0: So, you know, I think of, you know, like Pike or Brownsburg or, you know, some of these high schools that are somewhat close by to the facility. I don't know. Nowadays, is every high school pretty much turf? Do we have any grass fields still left?
1: Preface it by saying I go to a lot of 4A or 6A schools,
0: most
1: I should say.
0: Those are going
1: to
0: be turf.
1: 4A for basketball, 6A for football. So they have the money and resources to make them turf. So I don't know what it is like for a 3A school.
0: Right. you know, Butler Bowl, you know, could you, UIndy, I mean, could you go to any of these places to host some of this? Obviously field conditions would matter for that, but we will await an official training camp schedule. Again, I think the expected start date kind of right around July 28th, 29th for that. And hopefully there'll be some morning practices so we can be up there broadcasting from that there. Man, I'm starting to get pumped for the U.S. tonight.
1: Getting those juices going?
0: Yeah, I just went second cup of coffee, and I'm going to go a third one here before the day's over. So if I have a coffee burp to end the show, I'll make sure to let you guys know. But I'm going to go third cup of coffee. The one thing I do like about the soccer matches, they're not going late. 90 minutes, whatever, handful of minutes of stoppage time, and that's it. Like, we're not getting into a bunch of TV timeouts and a bunch of VAR is very quick from a review standpoint. We're not going to get into... You're planning for a 2-hour sporting event and it's going to last 3.5 hours.
1: Yeah, the not weird thing. I guess it's weird for me because I don't watch a lot of soccer, but just the amount of screen time without stoppage is crazy to me.
0: Well, they're doing water breaks this year. Did you see that? Which was kind of controversial. You know, a lot of these soccer purists are like, how dare they? So yeah, I think there's a break in each half for
1: not to nerd out
0: some water.
1: But is this like a global warming thing? Like the world is just hotter than it used to be?
0: Well, sure, yeah.
1: Seriously,
0: yeah,
1: I'm not kidding.
0: Yeah.
1: I'm
0: no, like... I mean, I don't think you're, yeah, I don't think you're wrong, honestly, on that. Hell, I've been sweating by the time I've gotten in my car the last three mornings here, which probably tells you more about my own physical health than anything. But
1: I see, I think you're too hard on yourself. I see the gym bag every day. I see the commitment.
0: But again, it's so half-assed. If you actually saw what the production was with it. It's so pathetic.
1: Hey, hey, hey, you don't have to be that honest here on the airwaves. You tell us, hey, I'm in the gym. I'm getting in. Underneath this shirt, I'm chiseled.
0: It looked like those big dudes trying to kick field goals for the Colts yesterday. Could you make a 25-yard field goal?
1: No.
0: Mark Dykton's nodding his head aggressively.
1: But I think, Mark, don't you have some sort of soccer background? I've never kicked like a soccer ball seriously in my life, so I don't think I could do the motion.
2: Yeah, I played soccer from... when I was 7 or 8 until I was through high school.
0: I was surprised how many of them just toe-bashed it yesterday. Nobody really ran up to it.
1: I was thinking to myself, those dudes must have some strong feet. Because I feel like I would break my toe doing that.
0: Right, but then like some of them hit it and didn't even get it to the bar.
1: Who was it? Was it it wasn't Chris Watt. It was the other,
0: D-line coach
1: who just like lined up and just like booted it like with no running, no motion. It was just one swift move.
0: It looked like a kick that you were like in the 1958 Super Bowl, like you know, video the world game championship.
1: Glitch. Like when you like have the controller and you don't press the right button, and he's like, "Oh, I didn't mean to do that."
0: Exactly.
1: And
0: then it worked. Yeah. George Blanda. No, I didn't mean to go that early on that. So, yeah, that's how the Colts ended their mini camp yesterday. They had their big dudes kick, couple offensive linemen, couple defensive linemen. I think I have a better chance at catching a punt out of the jugs machine than I do making a 30-yard field goal. That might be dumb for me to say, but I think that. I think a better chance. And again, you're you guys are talking to a dude that has no cartilage in his right big toe.
1: And you're kicking righty, right?
0: Well, yeah, if I'm kicking lefty, that thing ain't going anywhere.
2: Can we make that happen at training camp? You try to catch one on the jugs machine and try to kick a field goal?
0: Is that dumb for me to say? I think I have a better chance at catching the punt than I do making the field goal.
1: No, I don't think that's dumb.
2: I don't think it's dumb.
1: I think both are, at least for myself, are pretty low, but
0: just depends on your level of coordination.
1: You just got to see it in. I guess you got to, you know, make sure the elbows are locked. Can't let it go through the wickets.
0: But boy, the more embarrassing ones probably, boy, if you just catch that punt right between the nose. Oh, yeah. Oh man.
2: You're getting clowned the rest of the training.
1: Yeah.
0: Rosie Bowen.
1: If you try to explain that
0: more
1: to...
0: than she will for my birthday song. By the way, I didn't hear much of your guys' voices on the birthday song. I could have used some backup there.
1: Well,
0: you guys get stage fright? What the hell?
1: I chimed in.
0: Come on.
1: Nick, I chimed in at the beginning.
2: I was waiting for him to chime in.
1: But at the same time, I thought, this is your daughter, so maybe she wants to hear her dad?
0: Well, sure, but I mean, a little backup would have been nice. I hear Nick's beautiful tones here to start the 9 o'clock hour, then I look over and he turns off his mic.
3: I have perfect pitch, but I also sometimes get stage fright when it comes to singing, so I try to stick to, you know, playing instruments.
1: Whoa, with the humble break. I have perfect pitch.
0: Unbelievable.
3: I do.
1: That is unbelievable.
0: What a start to that
1: statement. You
0: didn't
1: use it? You need to slander him, not me, because I can't sing at all. He got perfect pitch over here, sounding like God, and he don't want to speak.
3: I'm sure there will be more birthdays.
0: Did you say stick to the instruments? You couldn't have brought one in, maybe a ukulele or something to help me out there?
1: Mind you, Nick has found out about this birthday all of 45 minutes ago.
3: Exactly.
1: Not a lot of planning for the rest of the crew.
0: Sorry, Nick. I thought I sent you a Google Calendar.
1: No, I'm going to put my David Ruffin out on you. Ain't nobody come to see you, Otis?
0: The thing I was most thoroughly impressed last night kind of had to do with the Fever game. We'll share that final time here. Kevin Bowen, James Boyd, and a singless Nick Rotap with us.
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1: This part about doing live radio is what?
2: That's a good question. I think...
1: there's a reason why I ask, by the way.
2: It's probably bringing the energy every day at 7 a.m. I can't be groggy.
1: Yeah.
2: Can't be a little lazy. Mm-hmm. Now you got to turn it on a little bit.
3: Into the day.
2: Yeah. And I feel like I'm a pretty upbeat person. I think you know that from my personality, but yeah, you really got to bring it, even if you sit up late.
3: Last night watching the Fever game, and I really hadn't, I didn't know we were having severe weather at all. And all of a sudden late in the game, they split screen it and Angela Buckman and Sean Ash come on the WTHR broadcast. So I flipped over to, once I saw, you know, where the weather was, I flipped over to Amazon. Actually, Michael Grady's beautiful tones greeted me. So I watched the rest of the game over on Amazon, but I went back to WTHR after just to hear, you know, where exactly the weather was, because I could hear the sirens in Marion County. I'm like, okay, where is it? I don't know if there, in my opinion, there is like a harder live television radio job than having to describe severe weather. I found it fascinating. This might be the nerd in me, but I was so impressed by watching them explain what was happening, work the green screen, know which graphics to use. They're drawing on it. They know which towns are upcoming. They beautifully transition from one person to the next of like, hey, you could tell like at one point Sean Ash was like, hey, I want to get to something else, but I need some time behind the scenes to get it done. Angela Buckman's like, perfect. Boom. I'm going to step in. Let me do my thing for 2 minutes. And then by that point, Sean Ash had cooked up whatever he needed to cook up to explain, you know, where the storm was going. It was incredible to watch. It's so good. And like, you know, for a lot of people, this is, you know, obviously it's serious stuff. You see some of the damage around here. You guys brought up earlier. What was it, Andre in high school?
2: Yeah.
3: The roof blown off and
2: school I've been to many times.
3: Just nuts. I thought it was so well done.
2: Gosh. And we need those people.
3: Oh.
2: Like as much as I, you know, can hem and haw or complain about local broadcasts or local news, whatever, we need them. I appreciate it. Yeah, like, as much as I complain in the moment, like, oh, why is this on my screen? I probably should be informed about the tornado coming to my area.
3: Well, hell, I'm literally sitting in bed being like, that is a siren, is it not? You know, and now it's okay, where exactly is it? And you know, they obviously did a great job. So thank you to all the local weather people out there. I know we obviously have some weather people here. Amber Hardwick, Jim O'Brien with us on a daily basis. Nick, any big weekend plans for you, sir?
4: I am going down to Kentucky.
3: Ooh.
4: There's a little hiking, fishing getaway my girlfriend and I are going on. So,
3: love it. What part?
4: Campton, Kentucky. It's a little bit east of Lexington.
3: Not familiar at all. I've been through Lexington, but shout out there. I believe there's a Buc-ee's close by if you'd like to make the stop. Mark Dighton can show you every nook and cranny of that store.
4: The Buc-ee's is an hour away from where we'll be, so that's like an American unit of measurement. It's 1 hour-long Buc-ee's trip away.
3: The fact that you already know that just shows you how sick we are as Americans when it comes to Buc-ee's.
2: That is true. So, Nick, I must ask real quick, does your girlfriend also have the voice of God? Are you two just like voice acting out here in public?
3: Do people
2: turn around and they're like, you know what? Are we in a movie right now? Is this a play going on? What's happening?
4: In my opinion, I find her voice quite soothing.
2: Okay. Hey, that was smooth there, brother.
4: But yeah, I think that your mileage may vary.
3: go USA tonight, the United States and Paraguay, 9 o'clock. As they get things started here in the World Cup. A happy birthday to my beautiful daughter, Rosie, if I can say that. Kevin Bowen, James Boyd, Nick, great work, man, on the ones and twos. Mark Dighton will be back on Monday. Everybody have an awesome, awesome weekend.
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20: This is one of the most important days in New York sports history. Right up there with January 12, 1969.
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23: 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Behind the back!
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24: 14th, 1994. The waiting is over! The New York Rangers are the Stanley Cup champions!
20: This is right up there with the most important days in New York sports history.
25: Throws it deep downfield, wide open Tyree, who makes the catch!
20: Let's not kid ourselves. There's a ton of pressure on the New York Knicks to respond and win Game 4.
26: Tip it good! OG Anunoby! And this place is rocking at the Garden!
27: Oh, the precipice of over 50 years of waiting is here. Game 5 of the NBA Finals tomorrow night, Knicks and Spurs. It's ESPN Radio, the ESPN app, Sirius XM, Channel 80. Mark Zeno, alongside a very despondent David Dennis Jr., who continues to shake his head at me for, let's call it, mildly overreacting after Game 3 between the Knicks and Hawks in the opening round. At which point in time, I felt the Knicks were quite untrustworthy.
28: Mm-hmm.
27: But they have, and as I said, until I see different, well, 13 in a row and 14 out of 15 is much different than what we saw in the first three games against the Hawks, but the Knicks are on the precipice of a title. Now, you were at the game, okay?
28: Was at the game, yes.
27: You watched Game 4. You were witnessing history live.
28: Mm-hmm.
27: I know you were here yesterday, but I just kind of wanted to ask you as a Knicks fan what you saw and your emotions and what the game sort of made you think about and feel. How crazy was it being in the building?
28: Yeah, I'm happy to share with a once former, now renewed Knicks fan like yourself, Mark Zeno. Happy to help you out there. So full disclosure, I have a therapist, go to therapy. The therapist lives in New York.
27: Mm-hmm.
28: We just had our session this morning. Didn't talk about anything that was going on with me, really. We just talked about New York City and the Knicks. Like, that was kind of what it was. Like, that is, I think, indicative.
27: Did you flip the script? Do you pay me for this session?
28: Right. We just talked about the Knicks. That's all it was. We just talked about the Knicks the whole time. Had a great session. Fantastic time. That's really what it was. To be in that game, that I Zeno, as you know, I have no dog in the fight here.
27: Mm-hmm.
28: I'm not a Knicks fan. I'm not a Spurs fan. I just wanted a good series. We've had three good games. I went to New York before Game 3 preparing for a sweep, maybe, thinking this thing might be over. My heart was beating out of my chest in that game. I couldn't function. I did not know. I was like, how am I going to talk X's and O's of this game in 8 hours? Because I don't recall what happened at all in this game. It was madness. It was pandemonium. It was the most energized, electric, panic-stricken crowd I've ever experienced in my entire life at a sporting event. The pure elation afterwards. When you go to the court after the game, so I was going back by elevators and things like that, and coming. So I didn't see the court for a while after the game. So I'm like, I'm going to go down. You kind of know what's there. There's SVP set on the court. There's like SportsCenter on the sidelines.
27: Yep.
28: The NBA TV crew got a little corner there. And, you know, people getting cleared out. When I looked on the court, it looked like the championship ceremony. Nobody had left. Nobody wanted to leave. People were just like in awe of like what they had just witnessed. I didn't want to leave. I just wanted to just be in that moment. There was a moment like later that night, 2:30 in the morning, sitting around talking about the game, and I can't remember who it was. Somebody's like, "Yo, do you remember that missed layup?" Like Josh Hart's missed layup, and we're all like, "Oh yeah, that happened." Like that missed layup. There was a point where that missed layup could have been the most pain, like the Charles, that would have been Charles Smith times 10 for Knicks fans. That layup was going to be the most replayed, painful, angered moment in New York sports history. And by the end of that night, everybody had forgotten that it happened. You know, like, yeah, that tells you what the next, what 2 minutes of that game were, but also just everybody coming down emotionally from what I think is, I can't think of a wilder basketball game we've ever seen. Like, we'll have to, like, rack our brains to think of the wildest sports events that you've ever seen, especially in terms of comebacks. And one of the greatest finals games and games that have ever transpired.
0: Yeah, listen, I mean, and that's the experience of being at the game. 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
0: 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Knicks up 3-1 in the series against San Antonio after the miraculous comeback win. Greatest comeback in the NBA Finals history. Look, you said it. Nobody wanted to leave. It felt like the championship. It felt like this was the end. However, comma, it's not over yet.
28: Mm-hmm.
0: And although it would take history to match history, for the Spurs to come back, being the second team ever in the finals to overcome a 3-1 deficit. Obviously, the 2016 Cavs doing it the first time. But the version of LeBron James is not on that Spurs team. That 2016 version of LeBron James is not on this Spurs team, so I'm not too worried. But does it feel like, DDJ, that the series is over?
28: Yeah, it does. It does. It feels like that is one of those losses that
0: you don't recover from.
28: Yeah, it counts as multiple losses, it feels like. And the Spurs, the thing about the Spurs that has been so fascinating about them as a young team is that they just seem to recover. They don't have hangovers and losses, things like that. They've had bad losses. Game one was a bad loss. Game two was a terrible loss. They showed up in Madison Square Garden in game three and were pretty dominant in that game. They showed up in game four and were dominant in the first half. Like, Zeno, there was a moment when first half is over, I'm walking away thinking the Spurs in six. I'm like, the Knicks are not going to win another game in this series. That's how dominant they look, right?
0: Mm-hmm.
28: The Spurs had lost game five in OKC when it felt like they had all the momentum and they were down 3-2 and came back. Wimby was hurt. They lost game one against Minnesota, right? They've had these games where that you lose and you feel like a young team just unravels. Like, think about Cleveland. Think about the Cavs. They lost game one and everybody knew this was going to be a sweep. Everybody knew after losing game one. We knew that they were going to come out flat in game two. After they lost game two, we knew they were going to give up after game three got uncompetitive, and we knew game four was going to be a blowout. You can't say that about the Spurs up until now. This is a loss that nobody in NBA history has ever experienced. And you have a bunch of 22-year-olds who are human. They've been superhuman so far and not letting anything faze them. They're human. And I think that this is the learning thing. I've been so resistant to the team's got to get your heart broken. Young team's got to figure it out. I've been so resistant to that because the Spurs are different. Truth is, Spurs got to get their hearts broken.
0: Yeah, well, and they're on the precipice of doing that. I think, you know, to your point, like, you lose the same game twice. And here's the other thing to remember, okay? Let's just look at the last two games of what the Spurs did. In game three, the Spurs shot 73% in the first quarter of that game.
28: Mm-hmm.
0: And we're up by double digits, and yet still trailed at half by seven. Like, that's hard to do. You shot 73% for 12 minutes out of 24, and you still trailed at half.
28: Yeah.
0: And then they did the same thing. They had a 40-point first quarter. They shot 78% in the first quarter again, and they ended up losing the game. How many more times can they play to that level and still be on the wrong side of things? Like, that's what they're up against. Their best punches, the Knicks have had an answer for almost every time. And that, to me, is what makes me feel like, I don't know if it'll be over in game five, But the series is over. The series is over for the Spurs. That they just don't have an answer for what the Knicks are providing. And oh, by the way, you know, even in that game, remember what game four brought about. Karl Anthony Towns, two early fouls, out for the entire first quarter. Mikal Bridges had another bad game. Yeah. I don't think that continues. Like, they can beat you with so many different players, the Knicks can. It's not just two or three that are carrying everything. And even as Brunson, as good as he's been, you know this, efficiently he has not been very good in this series.
28: Right, right.
0: He's still putting up points, but this has not been a high-level, high-efficiency finals for Jalen Brunson. And all that still, the Knicks are finding ways to win games that most other teams would not. And for that reason, I think this feels like it's over because the Spurs just don't have an answer at this point.
28: Well, the Spurs had game one. Like, I've never seen a team down 3-1 that feels like they could have swept the series.
0: That feels like a Kenny Atkinson quote. Analytically, the Spurs are up 3-1.
28: I mean, they were. I mean, yeah, that's what it feels like, because it's not even analytically. They were up double digits in the fourth quarter every single game.
0: They were up double digits in the first quarter of every single game, and they had the lead in the last 2 minutes of every single game.
28: Every game, like that. That's
0: so
28: the thing.
0: Margins,
28: like,
0: have been razor thin. Yes.
28: Yeah, like that's the thing. Like, you should, but at the same time, you can't now, to win this series, they would have had to beat the Knicks like 6 out of 7 times. Like, that just does not happen.
0: That's what it feels like, right?
28: That's not how, like, you, when you put side by side De'Aaron Fox 10 feet in front of OG Anunoby, right? And put that side by side with the basketball bouncing off of Stephon Castle's back and say that these two plays happened and in the course of like 5 days, two once in a lifetime, we had this game won, or we at least had this game where we won it. And to have those things that are once in a lifetime fumbles, if one of those things happened, like if the Spurs had just gotten swept, right? The Knicks win game 3 by 7. They win game 4 by 8. They're close, whatever. The ball bouncing off the back of Stephon Castle's back would be the defining image of this series, right? Now, that's not even like a top five calamity for the Spurs that they've had in these last few days. Like, those things, when you feel like you have to beat a team that many times, that's what makes it feel impossible.
0: Yeah. Well, there have been a lot of mistakes and a lot of sort of questionable decisions by the Spurs in this game. One other questionable decision comes from the colleagues of ours over on Unsportsmanlike. Look, you were at the game. You were physically inside the arena. You were geographically at the game. For some reason, our good friends on Unsportsmanlike seem to feel like the fans that were outside of Madison Square Garden at watch parties have the right to say that they were at the Garden for the game. Here's Chris Canty, host of Unsportsmanlike.
3: If somebody was outside of game 4 of Madison Square Garden, we would say they were at the game, even though they weren't in the arena.
6: I'm just saying it felt like the energy, energetically.
7: That's just what you said would be someone lying. You're saying if somebody was out on the street,
3: I was there. I was there.
7: You weren't?
3: I was there at the Garden.
7: No, you were there.
6: You are at the Garden.
3: You are at the Garden.
6: You didn't say I was in the Garden. Yeah. I was at the Garden.
3: I was at the Garden. Yeah. When it happened.
0: No. Your preposition here matters. Saying you were at the Garden, okay? You were next to the Garden. You were outside of the Garden. You were not at or in the Garden. And the only way to say you attended that game is to physically have walked through the door, like David Dennis Jr. did. No matter where I was not at that game. Okay?
28: Okay, you so of all the voices that we heard, Zeno, Canty, Smalls, Evan, I was the only person in Madison Square Garden. All right? I will say this. In all circumstances, absolutely. In this once-in-a-lifetime situation, if you are in the five boroughs of New York City, you can say you were at the game.
0: Oh, stop it.
28: If you were in Queens, you could say you were at the game. If you were in Harlem, you could say you were at the game. If you were anywhere in New York City, you could walk around and tell people, I was at the game. Because it has taken over the city. If you were one of the Wu-Tang Killer Bees, you could say you were at the game. If you were part of the ASAP Mob, you could say you were at the game. Anybody within the boroughs of New York City, if you're in Manhattan, Queens, Harlem, whatever, Staten Island, I don't even care if you took the ferry from Staten Island. You could tell people you're at the game. You were at the game if you were in New York City. If you were wearing a pair of Tims cheering for the Knicks, you were in New York City. If you had a chopped cheese at any point in the last week, you could say you were at the game. It all counts.
0: I will actually reference two people who are at the game, okay, to respond to what you said. One of them being Larry David, the other one being Jerry Seinfeld. It's not a lie if you believe it. You were not at the game. None of those people were at the game.
28: If they were inside the arena. If you have an MTA card in your pocket, you were at the game.
0: I have an MTA card in my pocket, and I was not at the game.
28: There you go. So. You were at the game. If you were in the New York City area, you were at the game.
0: Right. Okay.
28: If you had a slice last week, you were at the game. Give it to everybody. This is once in a lifetime. This is the wildest thing to ever happen in the city of
8: David
28: New York.
8: David is just saying this because he noticed in the cut that Evan was against it. So he wants to be going completely.
9: That's a good point,
8: completely
9: Bubba.
8: Against Evan. He's on Canty and Michelle's side because he noticed that Evan correctly had the right take.
0: And I am with
8: David
0: Evan.
8: Does not want to be on Evan's side, even though Evan correctly has the right take here.
0: Yes. And he literally told them both they are insane.
8: And Evan is right.
28: If you guys want to side with Evan Cohen, knock yourselves out.
8: In this instance, you have to.
28: I'm just saying, if you want to do that, knock yourselves out. Just saying, it doesn't really work out in anybody's favor. Just saying.
0: 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If you were in New York and not inside of MSG, were you at the game? Your call's next. It's ESPN Radio.
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18: Texas Tech quarterback Brennan Soresby has been granted a temporary injunction to play football while his lawsuit against the NCAA continues.
19: College football is filled with upsets. The fact that a Lubbock judge ruled that way, I would not call an upset.
20: What could he have done that would have tilted the seesaw the other direction? Like, how egregious would the offenses have to have been?
21: Gambling is so pervasive right now. There's probably so much more of this going on, and we act like this is a one-time isolated situation. It is not.

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18: Eddie, let me tell you something. Let me tell you something, buddy. Greg Pulley. You're familiar with Greg Pulley, Eddie?
19: Oh, yeah. Mr. 300.
18: Correct. Greg Pulley, just I think it was last week, went to Reno, Nevada, which is the biggest little city in the world. And on his way to Reno, now I have no idea who his travel agent is, but on his way to Reno, he had a convenient layover in a city where he sent me a photo from the plane while they were like when they landed like on the tarmac, and sent me a photo along with a screen grab of the weather in the city where he was, and said, "You are a man that tells no lies." And I said, "Yeah." And it was a screen grab of a beautiful, absolutely beautiful blue sky without a cloud in it, and a temperature at the time of his screen grab of like 72 degrees. Absolutely sun-drenched. Right now, let me just officially declare, at this moment, on this, the final time that we will start a show at noon on this radio station, because coming up on Monday, we will be on the air at noon, but we'll be entering the final hour of our show. We will be on from 10 a.m. until 1 p.m.
9: Mm-hmm.
18: But I would like to make an official declaration right now here in Indianapolis, Indiana, at this, the noon hour of Friday, the 12th of June, in the year 2026. Okay? This is right now, outside, the most perfect weather day and moment of the year. It is 75 degrees. The humidity is below 60%. There is not a single cloud in the sky, and there's a slight breeze. It's like this 363 days a year in the spot where Greg Poley had a layover, San Diego, California. This is it right now. If we could all just collectively, just humor me for a second, and we are going to just collectively pretend. Here we go. You ready? Okay. We just pretended. Hendricks County, we love you. I love me some Avon. I love me some Brownsburg. Got no problem with Plainfield. I'm cool with, for that matter, Boone County. I'm cool with you. I know they're putting the Wallies in there. I love me some Zionsville. There's some good catfish you can get in Thorntown. I'm here for it, right? But right now, if we could just pretend those counties are the ocean, then basically right now, we are living in San Diego, California. Now, this makes the Edinburgh Outlet Malls Tijuana, and that means you can buy some stuff above and beyond just simply like some good J. Crew and Puma discounts. But nonetheless, I digress. It is perfect outside. It is absolutely the most perfect day for this, our final noon to three show on this radio station. And before we get into what there is to talk about today, including last night, a fantastic game, a flurry of a finish, once again seeing how it's Indiana that delivers in the clutch, and I don't mean for the Fever. Although it was true for the Fever as well. We'll get into that. An epiphany I had this morning, just before 4 o'clock, I'm laying there. I had a fan going to help me sleep. I had a sound machine to help me sleep, but yet I got stuff running through, just dancing around. And at 3:48, this epiphany hits me, and I say, and I'm like Greg Brady, I got it. As it relates to a big story in sports that we'll get into today as well. And there is a lot to unpack, but let's begin with this before we get into that. For those that did not hear this announcement at the beginning of the week, because I did have a couple of people that asked me about this, and I understand that people are in and out, if you will, with this radio program. I obviously started at this radio station, I say obviously, I don't know why anybody but me would know this, 5 or 6 years ago now,
9: mm-hmm.
18: doing the morning show with Kevin Bowen and Mark Dykton. After, I think, just shy of 2 years of that, I had the opportunity, or I was approached with the opportunity, to move to 12 until 3. And I thought for about 2 seconds about what time my alarm goes off every morning and what time my body actually shuts down, and how those two were like oil and vinegar. And I'm like, yeah, no. So I said, you know what? I'll switch to noon. That's great. And at that time, I began doing the show with you, Eddie, as the producer, and Jimmy Cook, obviously, who was the co-host. And then Jimmy had opportunity to go into and do more play-by-play stuff for Ron Colley and now for IU Indy and whatnot. So it just that left the two of us. And we used to, a lot of people don't know this, we came in every day for the first 6 weeks that we did this show and would arm wrestle, and then eventually we sumo wrestled one another just to get out the aggression that was building between the two of us. And that's when we finally found the chemistry, right?
9: And the new studio.
18: That's true. The new studio, because we're in different rooms.
9: Yeah, that's why the sumo wrestling has now stopped.
18: You don't have to smell my cologne anymore, right?
9: Oh, it's great. I don't have to go home with headaches.
18: People love my cologne. It's one of the things that people often say about
9: it. It's not as bad. No migraines.
18: We've been doing this show from noon to three for a while, and I think that I spelled this out, but I will do it again real quick just so people know. As an ESPN radio affiliate, and I hope I'm not giving too much information here. I think I'm allowed to say this. There are so many hours of ESPN programming as part of our partnership with the flagship that we do each and every day, between basically sunup to sundown. And that 2 hour window that this radio station has always enjoyed of having ESPN programming was 10 to noon. If I'm not mistaken, in the early days, that was Mike Greenberg. There have been other, obviously, versions of radio that ESPN nationally was doing, but 10 until 12. Mike Greenberg then left to go on to other ventures as well, and they've just kind of had a rotation of people that have been, it was Clinton Yates for a while there, and then since then they've been trying some people out, I think, or trying some different things. At the same time, I'm guesstimating a year ago, thereabout, ESPN hired Rich Eisen, who it was with the NFL Network, obviously, an original ESPN Sports Center OG, who then went to the NFL Network and really did a good job of branding himself, I think, kind of as the face of NFL media. And so he worked for the NFL Network for quite some time, returned to ESPN, and that includes doing a show that is on from 12 until 3 that has gotten a lot of traction. He gets really good guests. In particular, during the NFL season, I think you're probably going to hear plenty of Colts conversation, which is a bonus when you have a national show and you're getting your local stuff talked about on it. And so at any rate, the Rich Eisen show that runs from 12 until 3, I'm not going to say there was FOMO, fear of missing out, but the thought process became amongst all of us, are we better off getting that 2 hours of the second half of the Rich Eisen show so people can enjoy that? And then sliding this show down so that you go from the morning show directly into us, and then Rich Eisen holds things from 1 until 3, and then John takes over at 3. So after a lot of discussion of that and strategizing it and thinking about it and analyzing it, and we held a couple of meetings, and kids said they loved it. And so I had, as did you, Eddie, if we so chose, we could have said, nah, I think I'd rather stay 12 to 3. But in thinking about it, for me, and I'm not saying this trying to be some corporate shill or whatever else. I mean, I realize I'm between turns 3 and 4, but I think, A, it makes a lot of sense from the listener standpoint. And then, B, I thought about the fact that it means that I'm not counting it by any stretch of the imagination. But this time a week from now, for example, we'll be 66 minutes from the pool. Right?
9: Yeah.
18: So, sure. So beginning on Monday, we will join you each and every day at 10 a.m. We will carry it right off of...
9: Your math is wrong, though. We would be 50 minutes from the pool.
18: 66, because 1:15. We get out of here at 1. Takes me 15 minutes to get there, right?
9: You're out of here at, like, normally, like, what, 2:58? You hit that break after John showing, you said, I'm gone.
18: It's a 16-minute commute to the pool.
9: Which one are we talking about here?
18: What's that?
9: Which one are we talking about?
18: Undisclosed location.
9: Oh.
18: Actually, okay, so Shannon's got a backyard pool,
9: if I'm being truthful. Oh, okay.
18: And then also I was thinking about joining a pool just because I want to hear the sights and sounds of summer. But then I think that's a little bit creepy. Like single guy, single membership, mid-50s yeah. guy just hanging out by the pool.
9: Looking at people.
18: Yeah, but they're, in all seriousness, I love summer, and I love summer because I love the sights and sounds of the freedom of summer. I think no matter what we do, when you live in Indianapolis, Indiana, you know, Kurt Vonnegut once said that Indianapolis, Indiana is miniature golf 364 days a year and the Indianapolis 500 on the 365th, and we've come a long way since then. But I think Letterman once said that the beauty of the Indianapolis 500 is when you heard the roar of the engines, it was as if it was the dinner bell for everybody coming out of their house after being hibernated all winter. And I think a little bit of that about summer. I just love I think we all, when the weather's like this, get that feeling of being a kid again, of knowing that, like, there's this period of time where you can run in the yard and you can be outside and you can enjoy the weather and you can just celebrate and be free. And so therefore, like, I love being around a pool for the sights and sounds of all of that.
9: Mm-hmm.
18: But at any rate, that's neither here nor there.
9: Well, for me, Jake, it'd be at a baseball diamond hearing parents yell at little Johnny.
18: Same thing though, right? I mean, the crack of a bat, you know, getting a snow cone, or as you call it, a shave ice, you know, whatever it might be.
9: So I did get to the bottom of that, you know. Shave ice is a, like, Hawaiian term.
18: Okay.
9: And shaved ice is American. Like, people.
18: Well, I don't know if you know this or not, Eddie, but Hawaii is certainly America.
9: Well, I understand that.
18: I get what you're saying.
9: Yeah.
18: So basically what you're getting at is a shave ice comes from water that may or may not have been actually inhabited by the Humahumanuganaguapuaha.
9: Correct.
18: And the snow cone, just regular.
9: Correct. Okay, yes. Gotcha. Yes. Gotcha. Yes.
18: So 10 a.m. until 1 p.m. beginning on Monday. And I have appreciated, enjoyed being a part of this program from noon until 3 every day.
9: You need me to call you for the first week in the morning just to make sure you're awake?
18: No, I'm a mature and responsible adult.
9: You need me to call you at 9 a.m.? Hey, this is your wake-up call.
18: That's about the time I'll be getting up. Yeah, that's. I'll probably be like, yeah, man, I just got up. I don't live far from here. Last night was a fabulous finish, and there were, again, pros and cons to be taken from it. I think we know and have known that the Fever have a really dynamic duo in Caitlin Clark and Aaliyah Boston. And they have a fabulous player in Kelsey Mitchell. And I don't think there's any denying that Caitlin Clark and Aaliyah Boston, in particular in the symmetry that they have with pick and roll, and, you know, Caitlin Clark as a facilitator, that's your bread and butter. But Kelsey Mitchell, I think that we, when I say we, I mean myself, fans, my sister who's a big Fever fan, my dad when we talk about it, Kelsey Mitchell has been a great player for them and is a great player. And some of the games where we saw Kelsey Mitchell scoring at a high clip and carrying them, it's because you still didn't have the symmetry together of having an elite level facilitator in Caitlin Clark. And the timing that goes with all of that, because Caitlin Clark had missed time due to injury a year ago, and essentially this is basically her sophomore season, her second year in the WNBA, because of the time that was missed due to injury. An injury, so much of basketball is about timing. You know, Pete Maravich was a great player. Pete Maravich was a generational player. And Pete Maravich was a guy that was known and branded and thought of first and foremost, at least in his college years, as an unbelievable scorer. Obviously, the all-time leading scorer in NCAA Division I men's basketball history. Obviously, a guy that, you know, as people say, if he'd had a three-point line, he'd had 1,000 more points. He could score from anywhere. He had a natural just ability to flat-out score in any way, shape, or form. But he was an unbelievable passer and ball handler. There are all kinds of famous videos of him, you know, meeting or showing clinics where bouncing the ball once and then three claps and then bouncing the ball again and three claps and bounce the ball, clap behind your hands. But I mean, the timing that he had in terms of, he literally, the basketball was like a yo-yo for Pete Maravich. An unbelievable just relationship from hand to eye and eye to hand. Nearly unprecedented and nearly unmatched since. One of the closest things to that wizardry, to that magical act, that as you're watching it, you are saying to yourself, I don't know that I've seen this before. Somebody who seems to have the ball on a string and can also score, and coming out of college, was thought of as scorer first, and you almost forget the vision and the facilitating nature, is Caitlin Clark, who scored more points in college than did Pete Maravich, who burst onto the scene because you are watching someone that you're like, I don't know that I've ever seen this before. Not as a women's basketball player, as a basketball player in general, because most of us never saw Pete Maravich. I mean, we see videos. And I know that I'm speaking for myself being in my mid-50s. People older than I certainly remember him like yesterday. But when Caitlin Clark got into the WNBA, I think that we were expecting that everything had to be the splash logo threes, and we were aware of the rest of what I'm talking about. But with Maravich, one of the things that truly hurt him in college, now in the pros this wouldn't have been the case, but in college, one of the things that really demerited Maravich at no fault of his was his hand-eye coordination and his vision and his passing ability was oftentimes a step ahead of, because he was so ahead of his time to an extent, that it was difficult for his teammates to know when the ball was coming, because nobody expected that that guy could make that pass with one flip of the wrist from 18 feet away. And Caitlin Clark is very similar to that. Now, the advance of the game, the ability to prepare in different ways than you did in 1973, assists and helps in the fact that we're aware that Caitlin Clark has that. But because she has not regularly been on the floor with her teammates in game situations, and I'm talking about stuff that takes 20, 30, 40, an entire season or two seasons to gel together, to an extent, all of us get caught and captivated in waiting and watching. There was a play last night before we, in racing, there's a term we use called we lost the track. When the rain comes and then the rain gets so heavy that they're like, they lost the track. It means there's no going back. We're not, there's no way to be able to replenish and repair or dry out the track, I should say, and get the track back. Last night, due to rain, we lost the game. It was like a minute and a half to go in the game. The Fever are holding on to this lead against Chicago. And then, you know, they kind of had a breakdown there towards the end. And then they go, and then all of a sudden the rains come and we kind of lost the game. You could still see it, but, and I understand it. I mean, WTHR, I love them. Angela Buckman, Sean Ash, they do a great job of, and it's very easy to sit here and say, why in the world are they breaking in for this? Well, because they have a civic responsibility and an FCC obligation when there is potentially life-altering weather on the way to forewarn people of that, and they have an incredible ability to forecast those things, and we are truly fortunate to have. We could sit here and mock till the cows come home about, well, they're only right this amount of time or da-da-da-da-da, but when they're looking at a radar like that and they have the ability to come on and say, it looks like it's heading into this area, be careful, that is a... that's an asset to the community and one that I totally understand.
9: Now, Jake, what was the weather like for you? I don't know where you were last night in central Indiana.
18: It rained, but it wasn't anything. Now, I drove home through the tornado sirens, and it was kind of eerie, right?
9: Yeah, so I left the studio here about 10:30 last night, and I live on the southwest side of Indianapolis, and that is around the time I got home, around the time of, you know, the storm starting to roll in. So like the sirens and the wind and the rain. And I was pulling down the road that leads into the area in which Olivia and I live. And, the sky was turning green.
18: Yep.
9: Whatever. I was like, what in the world? I've never seen this before. I feel like I'm in a movie. It was eerie.
18: The green sky is always when you know some bad stuff's coming, right?
9: Oh yeah.
18: So, I don't recall if it was at the end, just before the green sky. I don't recall if it was the end of regulation or the very beginning of overtime. And we can sit here and nitpick, and rightly so, the complete meltdown that the Fever had in the last 30 seconds of regulation, where they turned the ball over, and then, you know, Skylar Diggins hits a three to force overtime. Again, as I mentioned, Indiana always comes through. We saw it in OG Anunoby. When you need a big play, you got to turn to Indiana, whether it means somebody from Indiana or, you know, in Skylar Diggins, Indiana legend, hits that shot, though. Great shot. But there was a play where Caitlin Clark, and I know it's not unusual, She comes down the floor. Looks like she's basically looking for an avenue to get into the lane. Nothing's there. She does this circuitous dribble around and through the lane. It looked like Curtly Neal. And just when you thought that she was losing rhythm or control of her possession, or that they had sealed her off, she interweaves through the lane while maintaining her dribble and almost working around a screen that wasn't even a screen, but she was able to turn it into one with her vision. And then at the very last second, right when you think, like, what in the world is she doing, manages then to get the pass to, I think it was Boston, for a score that was a critical score in that moment. And the reason why I'm saying all of this, and the reason why, to get to my point, I'm weaving it through like Caitlin Clark does in a play like that, is just when you think it's going circuitously and wandering and you're wondering where the direction is when then you see that basket. And it was during that time and watching it that I was realizing what I was seeing was an elite level player with elite level vision, but it is so elite that it takes time to anticipate that and have it be second nature for everybody else. One of the hardest things for elite level athletes is to grasp or comprehend or allow it to gel that what is instinctive to them is usually 10% faster than everyone else. And so that takes time. And what the Fever have had to do is, while that timing is coming to form, they've had to rely on players like Kelsey Mitchell or Aaliyah Boston on nights, or even, you know, Lexi Hull, who I thought really did a nice job last night of keeping some possessions alive. But you had to, before you can get for the engine itself to be humming at all cylinders, you've got to make sure that every piston, every, you know, overhead valve, every aspect of the car is tuned up to the point where then, once you've got it humming along, you can put it in cruise control. And they have not been a good team to this point in many areas. And one of it, I think, is just simply the timing and developing those areas and making sure that everybody is finally all on same cylinder. And they are talented enough, as we saw last night with Caitlin Clark and Aaliyah Boston. They are talented enough to eke out some games where they don't play well. And that's the true mark of a very good team, is when they win games that they probably shouldn't win. They're talented enough to get away with that. And for the first couple of games, some of those, how they were getting away with that was, it was Kelsey Mitchell that was the one, that was the piston that was firing at the fastest rate while everything else was still trying to get, like, the fuel injection to get going. It's going to be a work in progress because of the fact that this is a team that has that elite, transcendent, visionary player that takes time for everyone else. And yes, I know that she's not a rookie. I get it. But it does take time to reacclimate that timing. And we saw it at periods at the end of the game last night when it was down on the line. Now, do I believe that Stephanie White is designing plays to go away from Caitlin Clark because she doesn't like her? No, I think that's the dumbest thing in the world. Do I believe that the Fever are under some sort of a spell where they are trying to find a way to finagle their way out of a relationship with the most marketable player in the world that brings millions of dollars to Indianapolis and to that organization? No, that's the dumbest thing I've ever heard. I had to go the other day into the gift shop at Gainbridge Fieldhouse because I wanted to get something Pacer related, and walked in, and because it's the summertime, the entire gift shop has been turned over as Fever merchandise and gear. And you could still buy a corner of Pacer stuff, but you walk in and the whole gift shop is red. I don't know that that's the case 5 years ago. I can't recall, because truthfully, I don't know that I walked into the gift shop in the middle of June, but the amount of, and you don't put those things out there unless you have people flocking in and coming in to see your team, which is because you have a transcendent player. Do I think there's a conspiracy, or they're conspiring, or the players don't? No, I don't think that. Do I think there were times where Caitlin Clark's body language was not great? Yes, I do think that. Do I think there were times that the fiery competitive nature about her put itself in a bad light and created bad optics? Yes, I do think that. But as of last night, what I saw was a player that has an outstanding timing and chemistry right now with Robin and Batman, Batman and Robin, with she and Aaliyah Boston, and what they were both able to do in 30-point games last night. That is your bread and butter. But your bread and butter is something that you can go to all the time, but eventually teams make adjustments to that, and then you have to have other areas where you can win games. And it's those areas that they have been winning games with, and they haven't been winning as much as people thought to this point. But those areas are where they have won games to this point. So now that you get that and you get it in cohesion with the bread and butter, then you've got, and they can be where it was that we thought they would be. But there have been learning curves with it, and there have been periods where you have acne and periods where you have the headgear and periods where you look at those photos of yourself at 14 and you're like, I had nothing going on. And that's where they have been. How long are they in that stage? We shall see. But it was a good win last night, even though it was one that probably should not have been that close. I get that. They are next, by the way. They are at Connecticut. That's coming up on
9: tomorrow.
18: I see. Now this is what's tricky. Tomorrow, 6 p.m., right? Pre-game at 5:30?
9: Mm-hmm.
18: Now, where I'm tripped up by this, and I'll be tripped up 100 times. Connecticut, of course, their team name is?
9: The Sun.
18: So when you look at the schedule, and it says Sun, 6 p.m.
9: It's pretty clear that there's SAT, colon, at con, C-O-N, period, Sun, at 6 p.m.
18: But if you look at a, I'm not talking about your writing, I'm talking about a schedule. If you look at a schedule, and it says at Sun, 6 p.m. Yes, over to the left it says, but if you're just glancing at it real quick, you're like, oh, Sunday. Now, who are they playing? No. They're playing Sun, but it's on SAT, right? That's it. So on SAT, Sun is here. And then after that, Sun sets, sleep, then Sun arrives, right? Isn't that how it works?
9: Mm-hmm.
18: Okay. I had an epiphany last night. I had a question from a listener last night, which we'll address on the other side, and I had epiphany at 3:48 that we'll get into as well. Kevin Bowen joins us on the program today. We're officially going to get into World Cup for the second time with somebody who knows more about it than we, correct?
9: Yes, that is correct, Jake. Somebody who participated in two of them, I believe.
18: Very cool. Very cool. We'll do that at 2:00. It's a Franciscan Health Feel Good, Good for the Heart Friday as well, 2:30. Lot to discuss here on the final noon show for us on 93.5, 107.5 The Fan.
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35: Truth is, I thought it mattered. I thought that music mattered.
9: But now, if I'm not mistaken,
35: not compared to how people matter.
9: I knew it. I'm sitting there and I'm like, I know this goes into like a song that you're not supposed to like, but everybody likes it, right?
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9: It doesn't that, like, you're not supposed to like this song, but deep down you like this song, right?
0: Yep.
9: Kind of like the song that we've got for Brian Newbert, right?
1: Yes. You're not supposed to like it, but you like it. 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
9: We Newbert? Built This City by Starship, yes.
1: We could do that. Let's do that as a theme today.
9: Okay.
1: Songs that you don't want to admit that you like.
9: Oh, I know which one I'm going with next.
1: But you don't want to admit you like it, but deep down you're like, this is a banger for sure. And then that's one of them. I mean, I hate to say it, but that's one of them. You don't want people knowing it, but that's one of them. I know this is a national story, but it has somewhat local implication to it. And we've touched on it a little bit when we had Mac Engel on. But there was something about this Brendan Sorsby story with Texas Tech that I couldn't put my finger on it, and then it hit me. It hit me at 3:48 in the morning. I'm sitting there staring at the ceiling, and it hit me. And I have told this story before as it relates to this, the story that I'm about to tell, I've told before. But so Brendan Sorsby is involved with, and let's just say, for the sake of the discussion, let's say that Brendan Sorsby actually is a young man that has an addiction and an affliction with gambling, and it got out of control for him. I don't make light of that. I understand it. As I've said before, I understand that, you know, gambling is like alcohol. Some people can go and have a beer or two, and that's fine. Other people can, their body can't just, you know, they can't control that, and there's an addiction there. And it doesn't make one person stronger or weaker than the other. A lot of it's biological. Now, and that's true, I'm sure, of gambling. I mean, there are a lot of people that can go and they say, yeah, I threw $10 on a game just to give me a rooting interest, and then they don't make another wager for a year. Other people, it's a faucet they can't turn off. So I'm not here to condemn the character of Brendan Sorsby. But what I'm here to do is to speak to the character and the morality of representation. As a young athlete, I think there are, and as a young person, there are a couple of lessons that need to be learned in life for all of us. College is about, by definition, college, or that time period of one's life, the early adulthood that comes after adolescence, is about growing up and experiencing life on your own and how the real world works. And sure, for some people, the real world and its challenges come at different times in life. Some people never face adversity. Some people, unfortunately, have to deal with it at a very young age. But by and large, in the American society, the way that we would dream for it to be is that you live in, you know, and I'm speaking in the perfect world scenario. You live in a common family household, the nuclear family, if you will. You have dinner every night and you talk about your day and you go to school, and then you finally comes the time and you've been given all of these tools in your toolbox and you graduate from high school, and then you go out into the real world and it's time now to apply all of the things that you've learned. But what you learn when you do that is that you no longer are in the insulated bubble. You no longer are always surrounded by people who your best interests are their best interest. At some point, it becomes about being able to decipher and wade through which things are set up because people want to help you, and which things are set up that you've got to wade your way through it, and you are simply being, you're part of a system where you're being churned through and you have to have individuality to overcome it. There are a lot of different things that are learned between the ages of, say, 18 and 25, just about no matter what line of work you're in. I'm not saying you have to be a student in college, whether you go into the military, whether you go right into the workforce, whatever it may be, there are things that are applied for you that you learn at that age that were sheltered from you throughout your upbringing, by and large. I have often told the story about the fact that I chose to go to the University of Kansas out of high school for a number of reasons, but my mom, and it was a disastrous year. My boat sank before I even like pushed away from the dock because I had created a bunch of holes inside of my boat. And my mom has told me since that when my parents dropped me off at college, her line, we hadn't even gotten to Kansas City yet before your dad and I looked at each other in the car and said, this is not going to go well. And I said, Mom, if you knew that, then why didn't you say something to me? And she said, because college is about learning from your mistakes and you needed to learn that on your own. The time period of us sheltering you had expired and it was time for you to learn from your own errors. And when you get knocked down, get up again. And in the case of Brennan Soresby, it is very easy for Texas Tech University to say, look, this is a young man that made mistakes. He was knocked down and he's going to get up again. And we have the NCAA has ruled because he broke the rules that he cannot play. And we have a judge that says that's unfair because you're denying him the opportunity to spread his wings and you are holding him back from what his earnings are going to be. And you're going to do more damage for him if you don't let him play. You're going to do more damage for him if you don't let him play. And the reality is, if in fact college football, and we know the deep dark secret that this was long ago surpassed, but if in reality the NCAA and college athletics are designed for the bettering in life of a young person in terms of learning the principles of the real world, the reality in the real world is that the real world doesn't care about what's best for you. It's up for you to determine what's best for you and behave in such a fashion that you go along and are able to do it one foot in front of the other. And when you get knocked down, you get back up again. But when you get knocked down, oftentimes it's not about getting up again and doing the same darn thing. It's about getting up again and figuring out what ways you can go about things where you don't get knocked down again and making the adjustments to yourself and improvement. And that's what college is about. For me, when I got knocked down, I knocked myself down. And I had to get up again, and it took a really long time. But I figured out how to do it because that's what you are supposed to learn. That trial and error is what life is about between the ages of, say, 18 and 25. And Texas Tech University can sit here and tell me till the cows come home, as they have, when they say, what does it say about the Big 12 if they decide to lawlessly violate a court order? What it says about the Big 12 if they lawlessly violate a court order by saying no, despite what the court says, we are still not letting him play. What that says about the Big 12 is they're doing their job of showing Brennan Soresby that when he's been knocked down, he can get back up again, but he's got to go about it in a different way. And in reality, in real life, you don't have people that are there to coddle you because of how it benefits them. Texas Tech does not want to have Brennan Soresby play because they're worried about the future of Brennan Soresby and because a judge said that it would be better off for him financially to be able to play now. Texas Tech wants Brennan Soresby to be eligible to play because it gives Texas Tech a better chance of competing for a national championship. And that's a good thing for Brennan Soresby to learn, actually, that sometimes in life, the big corporation doesn't care about you as a person. They care about the bottom line of the big corporation. So maybe in that form, it's good news for Brennan Soresby to learn this even earlier, to have the heads up of, look, don't kid yourself. When it comes down to it, it's about what you are contributing to the bottom line. And if you aren't contributing, then guess what? You become the number for a bean counter 1,200 miles away. And Brennan Soresby, if he was not the top quarterback transfer in the country, probably should realize that Texas Tech would not be coming out making these outlandish statements on his behalf, except for the fact that it's good for Texas Tech. The lesson that Brennan Soresby should truly learn is, you know what? At some point, the mistakes that I make are going to hold me back from moving forward as a person, and I am expected at this age to make those mistakes and learn from them. But the way that I'm supposed to learn from them is to understand that there is penalty for my action. And so, yes, for now, that penalty is going to be harsh, and it's going to financially set me back. But in the long run, it probably is going to benefit me, because that's what getting knocked down between 18 and 25, and I'm just using a generic time period window, is supposed to be about, no matter what walk of life you're in. But we're giving him a good lesson, but the wrong one, in saying, actually, Brendan, what you're seeing here is a group and a university that is standing up for you, because in actuality, it's better for them. And so I would commend him if he said, you know what? I get it. But the penalty is the thing that's going to help me in the long run more than the coddling and the enabling that Texas Tech is doing. And Texas Tech should be ashamed of itself for it.
2: 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NASCAR heads to the Pocono Mountains and the Turkey Triangle of Pocono Raceway this Sunday. Cloudy and cool early with a chance of late afternoon showers. High of 77 in Long Pond, Pennsylvania. 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
1: It's a great song.
2: Solid song, yeah.
1: This song has brings back really, really, really fun memories for me. So I do love this song. It's the theme of the day, songs that you don't want to admit you love. You can text me your ideas, by the way. If you have a song, and I won't even out you. I won't say your name. You can text the show one of two ways. You can send it directly to me at 317-523-9288. That's 317-523-9288. And send me your song idea, and we'll play that coming out of breaks. But it's got to be a song that you like. You're like, you know what? It's cheesy. I don't want to admit that I love it, but like when it comes on, I turn it up, and it's I can't get. Then I'm singing it all day. Or you can text us at 317-239-1070. And Eddie will see that one obviously directly. We're in different rooms. So me at 523-9288. Eddie at 239-1070. Yesterday, Eddie, you want to know something that happened to me real quick? I went and, are you familiar with, I talked about it yesterday with Steven because I have a green pair, but then I thought, you know what? Everybody should have one blue pair. Do you know what seersucker pants are?
3: No.
1: Okay, what if I told you seersucker pants are, I want you to envision like a wedding, in an outdoor wedding on, in a beach type or a garden type setting with this kind of weather, and a guy wearing a suit, or like the Kentucky Derby is a really good example of kind of a linen or a very thin material pant that is a very thin blue and white pinstripe.
2: Okay.
1: That's called seersucker.
2: Oh, I didn't know that.
1: And I'm like, so I need a, for an event tonight, I need a pair of seersucker pants. And I have a pair of lime green and white stripe, but I thought I should get just the traditional blue one.
2: Wait a second. You have an event tonight?
1: I do.
2: Does it involve animals?
1: Does not.
2: Oh, so you're not going to Zubilation is what you're saying. Okay.
1: But similar type fashion, except for that, you know, you're not wearing like shorts with Air Jordans and showing off to everybody. Now, but anyway, so I went last night. I figured it's a staple. It's like a Brooks Brothers, you know, type staple of pant. So I went to a couple of different places to look for them, including one rather large establishment. And I couldn't find anybody. And I know, listen, I'm an old fuddy-duddy, and I still go shopping, and I like to try on a pair of pants. But I walked around aimlessly for 20 minutes. I'm walking around and I'm looking like a lost kid at, you know, at Airway.
2: Mm-hmm.
1: And I can't find anybody that works. So finally I find someone and I said, I'm looking for seersucker pants. Do you know where I might be able to find something like that? And they said, I'm not familiar with that. Maybe I'm hallucinating on the commonality of the term. So I showed him a picture of the pants. I said, oh yeah, of course. Yeah. Yeah. We know those. And I said, do you know where I could get them? And the lady said, you probably need to go online. I get that, but I've gotten in my car and I've driven to your establishment and I walked in and I'm walking around and I'm here tangibly to touch. It would be like if someone called this show and said, I wanted to hear more about Caitlin Clark. And I said, you should just go listen to a podcast.
2: Mm-hmm.
1: Right? I mean, you're here. You're here. Why would I send you to go and listen to or go and buy the competitor? Now, I know the store itself has it online, probably, but when you just say, go look online, okay, well, then I'll just type it in, and it's very possible while I'm sitting here at the, you know, A&L men's clothing store that I'm going to end up buying it now from B&T, right? Like, I don't get it. But again, maybe I'm just old. But I did end up finding a pair, and I got to tell you, they look fabulous on me.
2: Okay, sure.
1: They do.
2: You found them at that store where they told you to buy them online, or did you have to go to a different store?
1: No, I just went to a different store and finally found a pair. And I'm like, and then I said, "Hey, can I try these on?" Novel.

0: can I try these on? And then I tried them on and I went out and the gal working said, oh, those look great on you. And I said, you know, I don't know if they really do. Are you saying that? It's hard for me to tell because people say that with everything I wear, except for the shirt I had yesterday where I had man boobs.
1: Jake has never sounded older.
0: No, I get it. I mean, do you think I don't shop online? I get it.
1: You know what I do, Jake? Whenever I go clothes shopping now, I look online first to see if they have it in the store, and then I'll go to the store and try them on.
0: I understand the convenience of buying things online. Don't get me wrong.
1: Because I am like you. I like to try on clothes before I purchase them. But
0: clothes is the one thing that you kind of want to try, especially like pants that are kind of weird fitting. You want to make sure that they... But all I'm saying is when you ask in the store... The salesperson in the store should first make sure that there are none actually physically in the store and then maybe say, well, one of our other stores are, or we can get it in or whatever else instead of just like, well, just go home and go online. Okay. Well, if you're wondering why there's like nobody working now, you know why. That's all I'm saying. And I get it. Now, I do feel old when I can't get my car radio working, but Eddie couldn't either, so we're cool. Kevin Bowen next.
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3: Terry Stacey here with your American Standard Race Day weather, brought to you by Reinhardt Heating and Cooling. NASCAR heads to the Pocono Mountains and the Turkey Triangle of Pocono Raceway this Sunday. Cloudy and cool early with a chance of late afternoon showers. High of 77 in Long Pond, Pennsylvania. 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
1: I mean, I think this is probably the gold standard staple, right? For songs that you don't want to admit it, but you love it. You enjoy this song, right, Eddie?
2: Sure. It will be stuck in my head for the rest of the day. Thanks.
1: Well, listen, I...
2: To all the people that sent you a text for Party in the USA by Miley Cyrus.
1: I mean, right here. Come on. You got to admit. You nod your head like, yeah, you know you do.
2: Do you move your hips like, yeah?
1: Oh, wait till I put on my new sexy pants.
2: Oh, gosh.
1: they fit like a glove, buddy.
2: Oh, no.
1: Joining us now on the program, I'm sure thrilled to be doing so. You hear him every morning from 7 until 10. And
2: are they grape
1: much
2: smugglers?
1: To his reluctance, he is going to be seeing me each and every day for at least a couple of minutes on his way out the door. When I'm on the way in Monday, this program will begin at 10 a.m., coming directly off of the morning show. Kevin Bowen joining us. And, of course, you hear him with James Boyd as well. Kevin, I'll begin with this. The Colts obviously now are in that period where it's wait time, right? It's wait until the next time they get together, which would be camp. What, if anything, did we learn or jump out at you during the mandatory get-togethers?
3: The mandatory part, well, I mean, I guess Daniel Jones, another step in the right direction. You know, I always thought he would be the quarterback week one, but, you know, you obviously have some evidence to go off of that I think he continues to be trending in that direction. You know, obviously this week we learned a lot about Alec Pierce and just the up-in-the-air nature to his return, and, you know, add him to the list of, I would say, several notable Colts dealing with some injury-related questions entering the season. You know, we'll see about the Jonathan Taylor contract situation. I don't get the sense it's anywhere near the same venom as it was 3 years ago. But that is a storyline. Like, do we see any contract extensions for the Colts here upcoming in the next couple of months? And then defensively, you know, probably not great that, you know, Mooney Ward missed the entire week. It sounded like some back tightness. You know, he's one that would fall into that category. But they really like a lot of their young defensive talent, and they're going to rely pretty heavily on several of those young defenders this season.
1: Kevin, I thought, you know, let's get a little bit more into it. I'm sure you guys have talked a lot about this. The Alec Pierce situation. I do understand. We talked to Ralph Reif about it yesterday. You know, this does appear to be one of those situations of we might as well get this addressed early with the injury, do the surgery, and then hopefully that's a cure-all, right? And you can move forward. But do you think that there was, did you sense any sort of, maybe concern's the wrong word, but a little bit of a surprise from within that this could go into camp and that the thought was that it would not be something that limited him upon the time that he arrived at camp?
3: Yeah, I'd say from within, no, to be honest with you. I totally understand the question. I think it's a very fair question. Yeah, and this kind of gets back to the old debate of, you know, surgery, no surgery. You know, it's easy for us and the Chiefs need to say, oh, surgery, surgery, surgery. You know, I can get as a human being or as a player, you maybe it would be, hey, let's try and rehab it and see. You know, obviously in his case, you know, the PRP injection specifically, they felt like could have whatever, neutralized or lessened this pain. And when that didn't work, now you're bumping up into a little bit of a tighter timeline here. So, yeah, I don't get the sense from Pierce. I don't get the sense from the staff that there is, you know, major concern over it. I think, you know, it is a question. I think it's very fair to have that question because he's so vital to what you do, and especially without Michael Pittman Jr. now, even more, I think, falls on his plate here. So I'll be very curious to see if and when they make a veteran wide receiver move and how notable that is.
1: One would think that, and Kevin, here's the thing. Receiver is the one position to me, and you feel free to disagree with me here, but to me, receiver is the one position where if you have to go out and sign a guy that is a a surprise camp release elsewhere, or as you and I've talked about, a big name that's available for whatever reason. And even if it's somebody you only need for like a 3 to 5 week period, I feel like receiver is the one position that is the most plentiful of guys that you can just kind of plug and play versus others that need to learn system, so to speak. Fair or unfair?
3: Yeah, I'd probably put running back above it. You know, I just think, you know, for example, there was a couple game stretch a few years ago where a guy by the name of Jonathan Williams had a couple hundred yard games to the Colts, and it's like, wait, who? You know, just because running backs, they don't necessarily need to be on the exact same page as a quarterback, whereas wide receivers, obviously, there needs to be some of that. I get what you're saying, but it just seems like I would throw this too. I do think Shane Steichen can kind of make up for some of that loss. I think schematically he gives you a nice advantage. Obviously, Tyler Warren's presence would create that. But, you know, still, at the end of the day, there is an element of like, hey, you got to separate from a cornerback and you got to give your receiver or you got to give your quarterback a chance to, you know, obviously have a window to throw to. So, you know, right now it seems like they are content, and Ashton Doolin, I think, is helping some of that cause. But still, if you look at the veteran wide receiver market, there are some names out there, names that have connections to the Colts, names that have connections to Shane Steichen and a guy like Keenan Allen. Are they going to give it a week or two into camp, see where Pierce is at, then make a move? Are they going to do something here just before the start of training camp? I would say that's the position I'm probably watching, right up there with defensive end.
1: You know, running back's an interesting one because, and we talked about this earlier in the week, but Jonathan Taylor's elite. We know that. But Jonathan Taylor's not going to be elite forever. You know, certainly one would assume that this year that maintains, and you're not interested in, hey, who's going to be the running back in 3 years? I'm not saying that. But great backs do need to be spelled from time to time. And it's unrealistic to think that a back is going to play 17 games and be healthy through the 17. Is there kind of a quietly a developing situation of a good competition for backup running back for the Colts?
3: Yeah, I think internally they feel very good about DJ Giddens, the fifth round pick from last year, and then Seth McGowan, the seventh round pick from this past April. I think they feel pretty good about them, even though obviously McGowan's never carried the ball in the league and Giddens didn't have too much of a rookie impact there. You know, once you get into camp, you see them as pass blockers. That will be kind of another item. But, you know, again, like I was saying earlier, I do think running back is one of those positions where, you know, it is something you can find. You know, every year I feel like there's this obscure 1,000-yard rusher that no one thought of. And, you know, I'm probably speaking more to fantasy football managers out there, but oftentimes you're probably picking up some random running back on the waiver wire, and he's helping you out to an extent, you know, during the season. So, you know, pass catcher, you know, that element, you know, I think in an ideal world you would maybe have a little bit more of a Nyheim Hines option to you, but, you know, Jonathan Taylor's health was obviously pristine last year, and, you know, they have, I guess, every reason to think it'll be pristine again this year.
1: Do you find, Kevin Bowen's my guest, do you find doing a morning show that it's more difficult getting up in the morning, A, in the wintertime when we don't see the sunrise till halfway through that show, or B, in the summertime where the sunset doesn't come until like 7 hours before you start anyway, and thus it's harder to shut down the night before?
3: Ooh, that's a good one. I would say it's easier, well, content-wise, it's easier in the winter because we obviously have most of our local sports participating in the winter. But, boy, seeing the sun, I mean, hell, I'm sweating by the time I get to my car these days with the humidity. I do find that jolt of just sun. Like, I walk downstairs to make coffee and some peanut butter toast before I walk out the door, and I'm like, man, it's like I should put some clothes on. Like, everybody could see inside my house right now. It's so it's so light outside. So, yeah, I would say injection of just energy probably this time of year. Content-wise, though, I'd probably opt for the winter.
1: Are you wearing boxers when you're making the coffee, or are you totally in the buff?
3: It just kind of depends. I you know,
1: okay.
3: You know where I live. You know, you get some of these older homes. I mean, I think our house was built in 1928, of course. I mean, the third level, it's like, it might as well be a sauna up there. I swear, it's 12 degrees hotter upstairs than it is on the main level. So, yeah, I mean, I'm, you know, not, you asked the question. You know, there are times where I'm probably a little bit more of the Fred Flintstone variety.
1: Do you know why older homes, when you go into like the Benjamin Harrison home and older homes, do you know why older homes have such higher doorways and ceilings?
3: No. Enlighten me.
1: Because in the early years when they were being developed before air conditioning was the norm, if you had a high enough ceiling, the hot air would rise to the top of the room and thus cool down at the lower level of the room and make it more comfortable.
3: Really?
1: Mm-hmm. That's wow. Why you're, like, think about your upper level, the upper level of your house is a sauna, and then you go in the basement, like, man, it's great down here. It's because the hot air rises.
3: How in the world did it take you so long to graduate college? You got so much knowledge in that brain.
2: Wait, no. You didn't know that hot air rises and cold air falls?
3: Well, generally, but I guess I never thought about it from an architecture standpoint. I don't know. Eddie, were you ready to chime in right there when Jim said his, you know, yeah. Life lesson of the day? I didn't hear you on the mic.
2: Well, it's because I'm not the one he was talking to, so yes, I was ready, and I knew that.
1: Mr. Frank Lloyd Wright on the mic over there, Kevin, was just ready to pipe in with the obvious, right?
3: Yeah, exactly. Gosh.
1: Yeah, good, fair point there. Okay, so let's move along to this. The Fever last night, how much did you watch of the game before, obviously, the weather came into play, made it a little more difficult? I understand that. But have you watched it, and how do you interpret what, Kevin, I don't know if you have seen it. I don't know if you are in that vortex. But this narrative, and I don't know whether to even, like, throw gasoline on the fire of it, but there just seems to be this sector of people that are absolutely convinced that Stephanie White and Caitlin Clark, there's a rift between them. And I mean, Stephanie White has come on this radio show and said, well, that's not the case. And Caitlin Clark has done press conferences and said, that's not the case. But are we being played for fools? I don't know. Your overall thoughts on all of it, if any?
3: Boy, I mean, at times I just feel like it's beyond exhausting, if I'm going to be totally honest with you. I mean, it's just like every single game, there's just this massive discourse to, you know, so much more than just basketball. And it's, you know, the Caitlin Clark body language and the, you know, let's look at this. Huh? So, yeah, I, honestly, that's probably my first general thought on it. I mean, you know, honestly, I think Caitlin Clark and Stephanie White strike me as two personalities that, you know, are wired, you know, in a lot of similar ways. So, you know, are we in the old opposites attract here maybe a little bit? But, and I could be totally off on this, I would have assumed, just given Caitlin Clark's clout, right or wrong, I would assume she might have had a say or two in the old Christie sides turning into Stephanie White. That, you know, I might be overstepping here, but, you know, Stephanie White obviously had quite a resume before she arrived here a couple of years ago. Yeah, I mean, obviously last night, you know, holding on for dear life there and you know, fortunate to escape in overtime. But, yeah, Clark was great. And, you know, I think her ability to drive the basketball and not just settle for the 30-footers was nice to see as well. You know, and obviously she thrived at the foul line last night, 15-15. But, yeah, overall, it just seems like every game, it's like you're living and dying. It almost feels a little bit like the NFL. And obviously the difference between that is the NFL is, you know, 17 weeks versus the WNBA season's, what, 40, 45-some games here. But I guess welcome to the life of Caitlin Clark on your team. And really, you know, super team, I guess, too high of praise, really. But, you know, her, Kelsey Mitchell, Leah Boston, you know, their resumes, the money they're getting paid, however you want to look at it, yes. I understand why expectations are very, very high.
1: Yeah, it's a big three for sure. And I thought, I can understand, Kevin, you know, Kelsey Mitchell has been really good for them in games when that dynamic duo of Clark and Boston was not in rhythm. And Mitchell's the one that kind of carried them from times. And so I understand why it would be easy to say, well, Mitchell's their best player. But in reality, no question, the straw mixing the drink is Caitlin Clark. But I think she's at her best, and they are at her best, to your point, where she is getting the basketball deep into operating areas as opposed to settling or trying to get the logo threes, which have become her brand. You know what I mean? So what she needs to do and where she's best is not necessarily always what it is that makes the highlight, but that's kind of what makes her special, correct?
3: Well, and I would add this, too. I mean, her best skill is her passing. To me, there's no question that. Honestly, she's almost too good of a passer, I think, for some of the skill level around her. Some of the passes she throws, I mean, it's unbelievable. You know, vision and touch on these passes. And, you know, honestly, it looks like an NFL quarterback fitting the ball into some of these windows. But at times it does lead to, you know, some of the turnovers there. And, yeah, I would say, you know, her three-point percentage, I think James actually was mentioning to us on air today, I think it's like 32 or 33%. So, you know, even given that, obviously she's a very good shooter, but still not, you know, as dead-eyed all of a sudden, not, you know, ignore anything else from a, other areas of strength for you there. And really, she and Aaliyah Boston, and shout-out to Maisha Hines-Allen, I thought she brought a lot last night. You could see that her brother is a great NFL pass rusher because she brought some physicality that I thought was really key as well.
1: She did, and actually she had a couple of plays where, and this isn't by design, and I'm not saying you'd want to have it, but when it was necessary, there were a couple of plays where she was able to then facilitate transition by bringing the ball up, which is pretty impressive, right, in that ability because of the tenacity she normally brings. All right, Kevin, it is your daughter's birthday, correct?
3: Yes, it is. Yep.
1: This is what number birthday?
3: Sixth birthday for Rosie Bowen.
1: That's a pretty big one. So what is the, I can actually still remember my 6-year-old birthday party. What is the birthday celebratory plan here?
3: Yeah, so I'm actually getting ready to pick her up as we speak, and we are heading to one of your favorite stops, Taylor's Bakery, to pick up her cake. So yeah, she's gonna have a few friends over tomorrow. I'm in charge of the Happy Meals from McDonald's, so okay. I will pick those up tomorrow. Some bead making, making some bracelets per se. Hopefully we'll be outside for that. We have this just god awful sandbox in our backyard. We've been looking to get rid of it for years. And of course, she tells us the other day she wants to, you know, put letters in the sandbox and dig for them and make words out of them. I'm like, oh my gosh, this sounds like just, you know, God bless her, but I don't know. This doesn't sound like the easiest activity in the world from a cleanliness standpoint. And part of me thinks COVID might have started in that sandbox. But nonetheless, she is 6 years old and off to kindergarten next year. So yeah, bit of an emotional morning. I'm not going to lie.
1: At what age? And I would imagine it's about now. From a parenting standpoint, at what age does the birthday party shift from being strictly like cousins or children of the parents' friends into now you're actually having like friends of your, you know, like your kid has more say in who is coming over and they are kids from school, et cetera. About six is when that starts, right?
3: Yeah, it's a great question. This is her first year we've ever done like the few friends. She's got a couple cousins. I think there's five total coming. So yeah, two cousins, I believe, and then the rest our friends. So yeah, somebody from, I think actually two, maybe from her soccer team, and then somebody from the school that she was just at. So yeah, I've heard from some people, and again, don't quote me on this by any means. I don't know the parental guide to proper parenting, but like you're allowed to invite the number of friends you're turning like that age. Now, granted, at some point, now that I think about it, at the jQuery 50th birthday party, I think there might have been 50 people there. I think at some point that's got to stop there, but, yeah, so this is our first time dipping our toes into it. So I will alert you on Monday. By the way, speaking of Monday, and I know this won't be a daily thing because Lord knows your alarm clock won't allow for it, but you want to pop your head in studio at 9:45, 9:50, have a little chat with us?
1: Sure. I'll have to set the alarm 10 minutes earlier. I was gonna head out of the house about 9:15, but I guess I'll make an adjustment here, right?
4: That's cutting time into our pre-show meeting.
3: I know this will not be a Monday through Friday thing by any means, knowing how you operate from a REM standpoint, but I figured maybe on day one you'd be a little, chipper and up, and maybe you won't be able to sleep Sunday night thinking about it.
1: Did you hear what Eddie just said? That bleeds into our pre-show meeting that we have each day, Kevin.
4: The pre-show planning.
3: Riveting. I'm sure your Google Doc is just filled and you guys dissected big time right before the show starts.
1: Just ask the bosses, right? All right, so 6-year-old birthday party. Here's my last question on the parenting thing, Kevin. And this is probably different for everybody, but I'm curious for you as a parent, and as also, you're also an uncle, correct?
3: Yes. Uh-huh.
1: What is the, this is a great question for the listening audience. It's probably different family to family. What is the age where you as the aunt or uncle are relieved of your duties of attending said celebrations and or purchasing gift for the nieces and nephews?
3: Oh, boy. See, I think the uncle-aunt category, you kind of view that as like your job almost. Like, you know, you just come in and do all the fun stuff. You know, you don't like you don't do the critical parenting. You don't, you know, you're not doing a bunch of diapers. You're not punishing them. You just kind of fly in and swoop in and say, here's a present. And then they think so highly of you. And anytime you show up, they probably think that that's what's going to happen. So, again, I don't, you know, my oldest, I'm trying to think, my oldest nephew is 9. Now my wife is, you know, his godmother, I guess. I think I have that right. So I don't know. Maybe she feels like an obligation on that. But yeah, aunts and uncles, I don't know. I feel like they always kind of want to shower you with some of that stuff.
1: Well, I agree with that. But up to, like, you know, or am I, is your uncle sending gifts and coming over when you're 32? You know what I mean?
3: Well, I love my Uncle Tad, but yeah, I don't think Uncle Tad is, no, probably not. So yeah. I don't know, 18, here's your graduation present of a pack of cigarettes before you head to college. I don't know.
1: Okay. here's a scratch off and a lung dart. Have fun. We'll talk to you in 6 months. Yeah, okay. Sure.
3: Yeah, here's some Swisher sweets. Yeah, send you off to college here.
1: All right, fair enough. All right, Kevin, enjoy the Happy Meals.
3: Thank you. Have a great weekend. See you bright and early.
1: Kevin Bowen, I'll be there. I'll be parading around, chugging 6 pots of coffee down in the basement, starting at 7 a.m. coming up on Monday, getting ready for the big 10 a.m. Eddie, are you making a big adjustment to your sleep calendar by chance?
2: I've already adjusted.
1: Really?
2: Yeah, this entire week I've been getting here early as if the show was already at 10 o'clock.
1: Who's in here? What's this place look like at 10? I've never been here that early.
2: You know, usually... yes, you have. Well, not here in this building, I suppose. Usually Scott Johnston's doing, you know, the first round of laps.
1: Yeah, he walks laps. Yep.
2: Yeah.
1: Scotty walks laps in the building. Yep.
2: Yep. Mm-hmm. Terry Stacey might be here.
1: Okay.
2: Matt Hiblin is here. Todd Meyer is here. Others are here.
1: Well, they're all still here at 11. What kind of hours are these people putting in?
2: They put in actual hours, unlike you.
1: I mean, wow. I am very diligent. Right?
2: Mm-hmm.
1: One thing you can say about me, Eddie, more often than not, maybe I'm not in the building at all times, but I'm always readily available. I'm accessible. I'm accessible. Would you agree?
2: You are accessible from about 10 a.m. to 3:30. I'll say 3:59. 4 o'clock onward, it's hit or miss.
1: Okay. What about 1 a.m.?
2: Hit or miss.
1: Nah, I don't know about that.
2: Well, I don't know what you and Shannon are doing. You guys could be watching a movie.
1: She's asleep by 9:30.
2: Okay. Well,
1: she watches that Real Housewives of whatever county, and then so I was like, well, 5 more minutes. They're getting ready to get a fight. 5 more minutes.
2: I don't know. You can be having a party with Boo.
1: That's true too.
2: You could be going on a late night walk with the dogs at Shannon's before you go back to Casa de Boo. I don't know.
1: Also possible.
2: A night dip in the pool. I mean, it's nice enough weather right now outside. You can take a nice little dip in the pool at nighttime that you revealed that Shannon has at her.
1: Night Swimming by REM, one of the songs, actually, that is a great song that you don't want to admit to everybody is a great song. That's one of them we could put into the mix. People have talked about Party in the USA. I got a couple of Mbop requests, a couple of Duran Duran requests.
2: Oh, really?
1: Yeah.
2: Mbop?
1: Yeah, we're not doing that one.
2: Did Derek submit that?
1: Yeah. No, he doesn't know my number. when we come back, I did get a question from a listener yesterday that's a good one, and I think we need to explore it, and I'm going to run it past Eddie next.
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15: 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NASCAR heads to the Pocono Mountains and the Turkey Triangle of Pocono Raceway this Sunday. Cloudy and cool early with a chance of late afternoon showers. High of 77 in Long Pond, Pennsylvania. 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
1: Is this your own request, Eddie?
2: No, this is on text line.
1: Okay. Songs that you don't want to admit are pretty darn good, and you turn them up, especially on days like today. It is just perfect outside. Perfect. Now, if I'm going to a reception tonight and it says that it's garden attire, I'm not going to do this, but I am curious. Can you wear shorts for that? Or does it have to be pants?
3: Well, with whichever you decide to do, you need to make sure you soil yourself.
1: Excuse me? Okay. Okay. So you're taking the garden thing. If you can see how proud of himself Eddie is.
3: Oh, yeah.
1: You haven't. The only time you've been more proud of yourself. Do you happen to have the sounders from our numbers game that we do?
3: Which ones?
1: The college basketball sounders that we do.
3: I know. I was about to say, which sounders? The one from this
1: Iowa?
3: Year?
1: This year's Iowa sounder.
3: Oh, Iowa?
1: Yeah. So when we do the numbers game and we give away, and by the way, officially now can announce gifts on the way, that the prizes on the way for the Indy 500 numbers game. Took me a minute, but I finally got that taken care of. So thank you to all who participated. And when we do the numbers game, and we've had a lot of research on this, and kids just love it. Mm-hmm. And I had a conversation about this last night with someone, which leads to the epiphany that I'm going to bring you in on, Eddie. But the numbers game, when people call in to get a college basketball team in our numbers game that we do, we have a lot of success with this. And you came up with fun little sounders so that when people would call in, you would play the sounder, and then they could guess their team. Now, do you happen to have all of the sounders in front of you?
3: Yeah, I've okay. got them all. Yeah.
1: Play me Miami of Florida, for example. Okay, so people would call in, and I'd say, yeah, you know, give me a number, and you're going to get assigned a team for the NCAA tournament. Mm-hmm. And they'd say, okay, number 21. And we'd look at the sheet, number 21's Miami of Florida. And so you would then play this. Here I am. So people are like, oh, that must be Miami, right? And they knew then that it was Miami. Now, there are a couple of other schools that we had sounders for. I believe you had, give me another school that you had. Play one for me and see if I can guess. And don't do Iowa yet, but play one for me and see if I can guess.
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5: Deep in the heart of Texas.
1: The Longhorns, right?
3: Mm-hmm.
1: Okay, the Texas Longhorns. So we were doing this, and you know, you've come up with them, and we had fun with it. And then you had this moment of pride that I had not seen until just then when you made your little soil joke. A fella called in and gave us a number, and I looked down, and you had, I think on the sheet, you had like a little star, meaning like pause, because I have a sounder for that. And he said Iowa, and I said, and I'm thinking to myself, well, what sounder would you have from Iowa? Maybe it's something from like Field of Dreams, or I don't know what he would have for Iowa. And then Eddie played this.
6: Huck to it.
1: Okay. And I looked up, and you had this look on your face. Quite frankly, you look like the kid Lardass in Stand By Me after the Barf-a-Rama.
3: Have not seen that.
1: I'm sorry. Once again?
3: I have not seen it.
1: Stand By Me?
3: I have not watched it.
1: You're in it.
3: I haven't watched
1: You're
3: it.
1: You're Vern.
3: Haven't seen it.
1: You look like Vern when he brings his comb. So I look down and I see and I say, okay, Eddie, Bill is called in and he's got, you know, team 39, which is Iowa. And then again, you played this right here.
6: Huck to it.
3: You like lost it.
1: I was blindsided by it.
3: You were lost.
1: It took me a second, and then I started laughing uncontrollably. And I think what made me laugh was I looked at you, and you were so proud of yourself.
3: Well, I was laughing because of your reaction. If I'm being completely honest,
1: I mean,
3: you did the full face, hands in the face, beat red, and just uncontrollable laughter.
1: It was
3: like
1: great.
3: You were in middle school.
1: Yeah, it was fun.
3: By the way, my only friend Alec texted me and just said he just choked.
1: Excuse me?
3: From the soil joke I made. He thought it was good.
1: I thought he choked because of the Iowa sounder.
3: Oh, gosh.
1: Right? I mean, you can certainly put two and two together there. Okay, so Last night, I got a text that said, Jake, I'm curious. Why don't you take more callers? And I think it's a really good question. And here's the thing. We've developed on this show what we call a radio transparency. I'm like, you know what? I'm just going to be completely honest with everybody all the time with every answer. No sugarcoating it. No corporate BS. Just like, here's the truth of the matter. You know, like people with the Stephanie White, when Stephanie White comes on.
3: Yep.
1: And there's this whole, like, population of basketball fans that have this notion that there's this rift and this conspiracy against Caitlin Clark that is spearheaded by Stephanie White. And I've never heard this until Stephanie White started coming on the show, and then all these people are like, you work for the organization, you look, total transparency. I have no connection. I have no personal dialogues with the front office of the Indiana Fever in any way, shape, or form. Would you say that I'm friends with head coach Stephanie White? I don't know if you'd say that. When I see her, we are definitely, I mean, I.
3: You have a professional friendship.
1: Yes, exactly. Like, I don't socialize with her, but I've known her for a very long time because she's been in this, you know, a staple within the Indiana sports scene forever, right? So we have a professional friendship, relationship, correct. But that's it. I don't talk to her before we have her on. I don't, in terms of like, here's what we're going to talk about, or I'm going to ask you this, be prepared, none of that. But at any rate, I do thoroughly enjoy taking callers. My favorite thing, if I'm being transparent, the reason I do the numbers game is because I love the little interaction every time somebody calls in for a number. I love joking around with it. I love doing get to know your listener, finding out where you grew up, asking those things. I love it. But there's also a thought, not necessarily of me, but among some, that when you do a sports radio show and you take callers all the time, you then kind of become reliant on it, and it feels like it is almost like a cheating. I don't personally feel that way, but there certainly is that narrative or that deciphering of it that fall into the category of, yeah, that's the easy way out of filling a segment. You know, Pete Rose should Pete Rose be in the Hall of Fame? Call in now. You know, that kind of thing.
3: Mm-hmm.
1: But I think the main reason that we don't do a lot of callers on this show is because, truthfully, I have always done a drive time radio show. I've always done either a morning show where people are driving to work, and that's even fewer and further between than it used to be because more people work from home now, obviously. But it was either that or an afternoon drive show, which I did for a dozen years, where people are driving home from work. And in a midday show like this one, which will be from 10 until 1 coming up on Monday, starting then, it is my assumption that the majority of people listening, and I'm very grateful for those that are, but it's always been my assumption that the majority of them probably are at work or are working from home and happen to be kind enough to let us talk to them in the background while they're working. And so therefore, because it's the middle of the workday and not a commute time, I just assume that there are fewer people that want to engage. And a very small percentage of listeners anyway actually call in. And that's not a bad thing. I'm just saying, the research does indicate that like 1% of people that listen to a radio program actually then will call into it. And a lot of people get nervous. The hardest part of my job, the only hard part of my job is when you have a caller on. You have to keep it moving, but you want to give the courtesy to everybody who's been kind enough to listen and to call in to add to the show. You want to give them the opportunity to do that, but you also have to keep it moving. And so transitioning from one caller to the next caller while not being rude to anyone or appearing rude to anyone is a really hard thing for me. that like figuring out when someone's point is made to then boom, flush and move on. That's a hard thing. That's the only hard part of the job. That and everyone thinks they can do the job. It's got to be one of the few jobs, and I'm very grateful for this and appreciative of it. And I'm not saying people are wrong, but this is one of few jobs where the natural tendency for people is to say, I could do your job. Like, I wouldn't go to a steak restaurant and say, like, I could make a steak that good. But it's a natural tendency of people when they're like, you just talk about sports all day. I love sports and I know a lot about sports. I could do that too. Many, and probably most people could. Most people could, which is all the more reason why I think we are aware of the blessing we have of being able to do it, which we will be doing again beginning at 10 a.m., not noon on Monday.
3: Now, how much coffee do you think you'll need?
1: Well, I do the 2 Java House in 1 bottle of water and good to go. Good to go. It's like having an electric car. You just, it's like plugging it in and then the battery's full and good to go.
3: Kind of like your new car?
1: On an autopilot. I gotta tell you, Eddie. Didn't think I'd necessarily like the new car because it's a little smaller than the Jeep. And I've always had a Jeep and only a Jeep. And it is weird driving around with just the sounds of what's in my head because I can't figure out the radio. But having a hybrid, and this is not a plug-in hybrid. It's a battery that regenerates itself.
3: Kind of like an Indy car or a Formula One car?
1: Yes. But those hybrids are made for extra boost. This hybrid is made in totality to offset using gas. It's unbelievable. I mean, to think that I've been driving, and I drive a lot. I mean, I drive a lot. I've driven 230 miles so far this week. And
3: where in the world are you driving?
1: Hmm?
3: Where are you driving?
1: I just do laps on 465.
3: Oh, I was about to say, you live like 10 minutes from here.
1: Mm-hmm. I'm a man about town, Eddie.
3: I guess. Control freak. I guess Shannon never gets to drive anywhere, huh?
1: No, that is correct. Yes.
3: Yeah. Mm-hmm.
1: So to know that in that, and I've lost like 3 bars off of the fuel gauge, the lights. I mean, it's like, this is unbelievable. Right now, right about 40 to the gallon. And it's pretty hard to argue that. So it's pretty cool. The car's good. We're going to talk a little World Cup. I have so many questions, by the way, for Jurgen Sommer, who has been a part of the World Cup, who knows the game of soccer, who's coached it. And I'm going to piggyback off of what Greg and I talked about when Rakestraw was on with us, just in terms of what we can look for in this. But I think really good perspective as to the United States going into this as a host country, and then in addition to that, as a team itself, and all of the kind of consistent swirling that goes around. I mean, that's got to be a tough job to coach a team. One thing I know about this, people that are fans of Team USA Soccer never like the coach. It seems like there's always like, this guy's the wrong guy, the wrong people heading it up. But I want to find out just what we're looking for, if you will. We'll do that conversation in about 15.
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1: This was this song is liked by two people on planet Earth. Derek Schultz is one.
3: Okay.
1: And the other is our sales guy, Joe Koppel, who requested it. And now you're trying to kiss up.
3: No, there was a text on the text line from somebody asking for it, Jake.
1: Yeah, Joe's got burner accounts.
3: It says that my wife is with Jake. Guilty pleasure, Imbop.
1: I've never said that's a guilty pleasure.

0: saying they don't like it. Somebody on the YouTube chat asked about my watch. Is that right?
1: Yes.
0: Can you see it on the YouTube?
1: Yeah.
0: Okay. It's an Omega Seamaster. When I first became fascinated by watches, it was my that was my goal. I've always said, if you're a watch enthusiast, the best watch is whatever's your favorite. And when I was much, much younger and first got into watches, I read a magazine about watches and then a book about the history of watches and watch making. And I knew the history of Omega, and so I wanted a Seamaster, and that was my goal. And so for 15 years, I worked towards the goal of an Omega Seamaster, of just getting myself in position, you know, being able to get one. And then I did, and I love it. It's probably the watch that I wear the most often, but people ask me, what's my favorite watch? I have a Timex Indiglo that I think was $22, and I wear it every time that we go on vacation. And for that reason, I think that's my favorite watch. Love it. I only wear it on vacation.
1: I'm pretty sure a mutual friend of ours, Darren, says that's the watch that he wears.
0: Correct. No, that's correct. I think Darren has two of them.
1: Wow.
0: Yeah. Darren's the best.
1: Even though the Pacers don't have a pick in the draft, Jake, they're still doing pre-draft workouts. They just, Pacers PR just sent this. And on Monday, they are having their latest pre-draft workout at 12:15. So, that will be, you know, 15 minutes into the final hour.
0: That's correct.
1: Of the program on That's Monday. Correct. Featuring Donovan Atwell of Texas Tech, Anthony Delorso from Arizona, Xavien Lee from Florida, Rink Mast of Nebraska, Trey Kaufman-Wren and Braden Smith of Purdue.
0: Okay. There was a time where I thought Braden Smith had the potential to be a first-round pick. I don't think that's going to happen now. But, again, I go back to, if I'm comfortable in saying this, if Braden Smith is a first-round pick, if for some reason he ends up in the first round, I cannot imagine there is another high school in the area and certainly maybe even in the state to have a first-round pick in the NFL draft and the NBA draft in the same year, which would happen for Westfield, if Braden Smith goes
1: now, you're in the first round. Not counting like the IMG Academy or any of those.
0: From Indiana.
1: Okay. Saying
0: Indiana High School.
1: Okay.
0: Now, the only university to have the number one overall pick in the NBA and NFL draft in the same year. Do you know that one, Eddie?
1: Well, I don't want to say it's Cal or like Houston or something like that.
0: Good guesses. I'll tell you on the other side, and we'll talk a little soccer with a guy who's been involved in not one but two World Cups. Jurgen Sommer joins us on the other side.
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15: Just you wait and see. Another guilty pleasure here. This one, by the way, this comes from Shane. Jake, first-time texter, long-time friend of the show. How about Sailing with Christopher Cross? I don't know if there's even Christopher Cross now with the whole explosion of yacht rock. We forget about when he went out for, I think it was at the Oscars, when he sang Arthur's theme, and people were just like, whoa, this dude is, and it kind of buried him. I know J&B's had him on the show. He's had kind of a resurgence lately. Fabulous voice, no question. Now, when I hear Christopher Cross, I think of the early 80s and that song, and it kind of puts me to sleep. But on a day like today, today's a good day to be sailing if you're into that kind of thing. Go out there on Geist, whatever it might be. Find yourself a Morse or wherever you are. Get a sailboat out. Do people go sailing still? It seems like everybody just has a ski nautique. Joining us now on the program with the World Cup getting set to be underway here in the Americas, the United States hosting. Of course, they were the host country as well. In 1994, our next guest was a member of Team USA from a goalkeeper standpoint before a coaching career landed him here in Indianapolis with the Indy 11. He's no stranger to Indiana because he played collegiately for the Hoosiers And Jürgen Stummer joins us on the program now. Coach, how are you?
5: Jake, thanks for having me. Great.
15: Listen, you got to be fired up for this, right? I mean, is this? Let's begin actually with this before we get into the nuance of the World Cup. As a guy that played in it and a guy that was involved in it, do you still get like the same juice for it now, or is it almost like melancholic because it takes you back when you were a player and kind of that desire to still get out there and do it?
5: Yeah, no, definitely a big buzz for the World Cup. U.S. soccer brought the 94 team up to Chicago last weekend, so that was fun to be around the current team for their final kickoff game against Germany, which felt like a real World Cup proper match. So it was great to be in the environment, and 32 years later, you still get the same juices, and you're excited for the guys and looking forward to the kickoff tonight.
15: How much... This is going to sound like a weird question. I mean, I know that there are, and I will be, Coach, the first to admit, okay, my knowledge of soccer, I wouldn't say at this point that I'm novice, right? I mean, it's obviously, it has become the level of popularity in the United States that for a long time we had heard about. I mean, you would be naive to not recognize that, right? But right. When you see the level of talent that is around the world, but now being dispersed throughout the world, which country, let's begin with this way of saying it, which country in the World Cup puts together and puts out there a national team that has the most experience of playing with one another with the most consistency over the last couple of years in terms of number of matches? Does that make sense what I'm asking?
5: Yeah, no, absolutely. And I think what you're going to see in this World Cup, you know, two of the big European names, France and Spain, hard to even throw England in that mix as well. They have great domestic leagues. A lot of their players play together club-wise, whether it's the English Premier League or La Liga in Spain, and then they play higher-level cup competitions like the Champions League. So they get a lot of mileage together as a group, where the U.S. team's a little harder to do that because we have our players spread all over the U.S. through MLS, and then Italy, England, Spain, Germany, where it's a little bit harder to bring our guys back home for meaningful moments together. For some of the other countries, look at Morocco, is it going to be a big sleeper in this World Cup? Uruguay, it's a lot easier to do that in those countries. But they have superstars that play around the world as well, so... But it definitely is a lot harder for the U.S. because our guys and our country itself is so big, it's hard to bring people and the team together often.
15: How much is soccer a, you know, certain sports you have, it's important to just get the feel for who's on the, in other words, there are certain sports where you benefit, where you get a team that's played together enough that you just automatically know where your teammate's going to be. Maybe not where they are. You know, it's like Wayne Gretzky used to say, I don't look where the puck is. I look where the puck's going to go or where it needs to go. With soccer, how beneficial is it to have players around you that seemingly you just automatically inherently know their instincts and their tendencies versus just playing with somebody that you've thrown a handful of matches together with?
5: No, you're spot on there. It's very similar to the NHL or even the NBA, what we're seeing in the playoffs now. And look at OG, our IU alum there, just knew how to respond to that late shot, right? He charges into the paint and gets a tip on a rebound, where you have to have the same thing in soccer. It's just a bigger playing surfaces, more players, but it's the knowledge of knowing what your teammates are going to do, what they're capable of, what they're expected to do, and being there to support them in those moments, offensively, defensively. So, yeah, it is very, very critical. The most important thing I think we're going to see for the U.S. team is, obviously, we're playing at home. We're a host country. It's going to feel like a home game for the group this time around, and you just got to settle in and get comfortable early in the game so you can begin to find a rhythm and tempo of play that you can build on. I think that's always going to be critical in their success going into the World Cup.
15: Jürgen Stummer, who is the pride of Culver, of Indiana University, Team USA as well, 94-98 World Cup teams as a goalkeeper, and now coaching, as a matter of fact, helping out with Indiana in that regard. I wanted to touch on this, and maybe it's totally off base, but my outside observation, Coach, is that as soccer has transcended from niche sport, maybe it was never niche sport, but within the U.S., okay, as the level of popularity of this sport has grown now, the core fan base of it are extremely passionate. And they're extremely passionate about Team USA, I think, because of the understandable desire to see the United States' growing emergence for this sport finally pay itself and manifest into being in that level with the Englands and the Brazils and the Argentinas from a national standpoint. And that, to me, has created a lot of swirling drama at all time around scrutiny of the way these teams are developed and then coached. And at times, I wonder if it's not almost counterproductive for those that are coaching the team because of the abundance of almost like can't please it scrutiny that goes into it, and that can kind of set things back a little bit. Am I being way too nuanced with that observation?
5: That's pretty deep, but no. You know, you see our women's team has done extremely well over the decades, 5 Olympic gold medals, 4 World Cup wins, and it just shown that we do have the athleticism and the talent. The men's side, obviously, we're getting better. World, you know, year after year, our domestic league is growing, getting stronger. We got incredible ownership groups, you know, the biggest names in sports and entertainment in the world, both they're owning teams here in the U.S. and overseas, especially in England and the Premier League. A lot of those big clubs are owned now by American companies and families and names we'd all be familiar with. So there is that added pressure to perform, but this is one of the preeminent tournaments in the world, in my opinion, that is super competitive. Every world-class player is going to come to play and perform at the World Cup. It's like being in the NBA playoffs, right? You don't necessarily see it during the regular season, but when it gets to the playoff games, these elite athletes come to play. And I think that's what we're going to see this summer in the World Cup. We have an international audience traveling here to the U.S. that's getting to experience what the U.S. is all about, our venues, our facilities, our cities, our food, our culture. And I think it's going to be a great cohesion for the sport and the culture in the U.S. to come together. And I think it's going to be a great World Cup. And I think the U.S. players, we were around them in Chicago, like I said last weekend, they're ready to go. For the most part, everybody's healthy. And it's their time. It's their opportunity to put a mark on the sport, both for themselves, the team, and for the country. And we hope they do so.
15: When you think back to playing in it, which was a greater emotion at this point? Okay, so like going right into the opening ceremonies and the welcome and, you know, Oprah Winfrey welcoming everybody in 94 and then 98, whatever it may be. Which was a greater emotion for you? A nervous energy or a patriotic pride?
5: Boy, that's a great question. No, I think the overwhelming feeling that you get is starts the night before the first game because you realize the clock is on. You're trying to settle in, get a good night's sleep, get up early, have a good breakfast, kind of get the day started and kind of already get into a good biological rhythm with your body, with the team, and kind of get yourself, you know, all in that timeline to prepare to play for kickoff. And I think that is the most important factor and the only factor these players and coaches are thinking about right now. There's so many distractions being around a team of this caliber, especially in the host country at a World Cup. It's trying to put the blinders on as an individual, as a team, push all that to the side and focus at the task at hand. The first game is paramount to come out, play well, hopefully get a result and get the points you need to kind of build that momentum to get you through into the next round. And I don't think anybody's thinking beyond the first game right now. And I think that's where all the emotion is for Team USA right now.
15: The World Cup itself, obviously you are seeing, you know, countries from all over. I mean, that goes without saying. And that means that you may see different styles of play of soccer. Greg Rakestraw and I talked about that earlier this week. Jürgen Sommer, my question for you is, when you're going into a tournament like this, Do you try to have, or does Team USA try to have, varying styles of play to counter what they may see? Or are you at the point now of, this is our style, and we're going to push all in on that and make sure and give our best shot that that style overcomes whatever it is we may see?
5: Yeah, great question. The team is going to come out the way the team's going to come out with the players they have and play to their strengths. You're probably going to see it what they call a formation, 4-3-3, most likely four defenders, three midfielders, three attackers. It's a very flexible formation. So as you need to kind of buckle down and press for attacking opportunities, you can do that, and you can flood players forward. You can also do the opposite and defensively bring players back instead of three attackers. Maybe you're left with two or one, and they kind of fill the midfield or bring an extra defender back. You're going to see the team oscillate between both of those dynamics during every single game. Earlier on in the tournament, the first game, obviously, you don't have to press as hard as you would in game two, game three, if you're really chasing points. But if they feel they can win the game, Team USA needs to go for the win to get those points. So that's the most important thing at the end of the day. You don't want to go into the third game having to win the game. You might be collecting points early in the competition to know that if we just tie the game, keep everybody healthy, no red cards, and then you're going to progress and make it to the next round. But you're going to see a little bit of everything in the game starting tonight. And I think they're going to go for it. They're going to try to overwhelm the opposition when they have the moments to, but they also have to be smart and not overextend themselves and subject themselves to counterattack soft goals, because the team collectively put themselves in a disadvantaged position on the field. So it's a game of chess out there constantly, but when they need to stomp on the gas pedal, they need to do that. And I hope we see some of that tonight, because I think that'll be exciting for the country and our fans.
15: Is there a team, or, you know, a country in this case in the World Cup, that you look at and say, they have the most versatility, they're the most dangerous because they can beat you in so many different styles or plays, and you don't know what you're going to go up against, but you know it's going to be very sound. That team or that country would be who?
5: For me, I would say that country is France right now. From top to bottom of their roster, they have so much depth and talent, and as you said, they can hurt you in so many ways. A big, big factor, and then we had it in the 94 World Cup here, is playing in the summer and playing in the heat here, whether you're in Florida or California, Texas. And some of the venues are, you know, enclosed, so there's a little bit of climate control there. But don't rule out the countries that can play in those types of heats and conditions. Like a horse race, sometimes when the horses are out there, you got to lead your best horses out there and run them as hard as you can. And I would look at teams like Uruguay, Morocco, Colombia, some sleeper countries that those guys can play in heat. They're used to that. Their bodies are acclimatized to that environment. And if they have to get ugly and start throwing punches, they know how to do that and make the game very, very difficult for you. So I hope that's one thing the U.S. team can do as well when we need to bring some heat and some muscle to, you got to fight in these games. There's going to be moments where we have to stand up and really fight. You know, we're going to have to be able to do that in these environments. I hope we can. I think we will. I know we saw a little bit of that against Germany. It got a little chippy there, and guys started to go after each other. Both coaches didn't want that because it was obviously a send-off game. You don't want anyone hurt before the World Cup, but we're going to need that mentality in the World Cup to get to the level of success that we would like to get to.
15: United States gets underway tonight, 9:00 in Los Angeles against Paraguay. That is the match that will take place tonight in group play for Team USA. Okay, before we let you go, Coach Jürgen Sommer, my guest, you had mentioned Morocco. You kind of slipped that in there, that Morocco is kind of a sleeper within this. I had somebody tell me, actually, that coaches soccer, that they really watched Morocco in the last World Cup and loved the style of play and has kind of followed them since. What makes Morocco, for example, one of your sleepers? And aside from U.S., which obviously we're all going to be rooting for, is there another country that you look at and say, you know what, it's a good story and I'd like to see them do well?
5: I like the similar for the Morocco in the last World Cup. You saw a group of players come together. You could tell there was a lot of pride in them representing their country and coming together. They're very familiar with each other. And a lot of their players do play in France and Spain and in some of the top European leagues. And they just had a chemistry that was just radiated off the field. And their coach also was extremely talented coach, well-respected by the players, and it all just came together for them. So I'd expect to see more of that here. And they have an uncanny way of being extremely relaxed in a very high-pressure situation, so which is very difficult to do at a World Cup, and they seem to find a way to do that. So I'll quietly be kind of cheering for them as well. Obviously, want the U.S. to win the whole thing or go as far as they can. Having spent a number of years playing soccer in England, I'm also really pulling for the English team. I think there's an extreme amount of talent on that team. And if they can pull it together and come together and deal with the heat, they definitely have the ability to play with any team in this World Cup and will be extremely fun to watch.
15: 9 o'clock tonight, everything gets underway from a Team USA standpoint. Jurgen, I appreciate the insights. Would love to have you back on periodically as this tournament goes on. I think it's great, right? It goes without saying there's a reason it's the most popular and followed tournament in the world, and to have it here in our relatively backyard, pretty darn exciting, and certainly look forward to it.
5: Love to be back. Thanks for having me.
15: Appreciate it. Again, Jurgen Sommer, our guest, former coach in the 11, also goalkeeper coach, volunteer coach right now at Indiana University, 94 and 98 World Cup teams. You going to watch tonight, Eddie, 9 o'clock?
16: I will not be watching. I'll be working the other job tonight.
15: Oh, really?
16: Yep.
15: Well, how late's that go?
16: I work there until 11.
15: Okay, well, that's... You know, the one thing about soccer, and I think it's one thing that truly makes it special to a lot of people, is the fact that you know going into it exactly how long a match is going to be. You know, it's not like, it could be 4 hours. I mean, you know, you get extra time. I realize that.
16: Stoppage time, right?
15: Correct.
16: Yeah.
15: But you get a pretty good idea, you know, going into it, that it's not going to be some all-evening affair. Ralston's Draft House, where JMV is going to be tonight. He'll be there until 6. There are probably plenty of good spots to watch, Ralston's being one of them, obviously, to watch World Cup action. I would imagine that several of the different bars and or pubs around. I saw there's a huge inflatable soccer fella in front of the Union Jack in Broderpool. So I would imagine they'll be doing viewing parties as well. And Mass Ave, I'm sure, will have several places showing games. But Ralston's Draft House, JMV, will be there coming up today beginning at 3 o'clock. If you want to stop by, enjoy a cold beverage, and then get set for the World Cup tonight at 9 p.m. Last night, Fever, a big win over Chicago. It's a game that, when I say a big win, I think you anticipated going into it, you know, they should win that game. But any time that you have... And they're going to be, this is clearly what the Fever are trying to get done here, right? Is get that timing down with Caitlin Clark and Aaliyah Boston. I think we now know that's their, and we knew it going into it. Kelsey Mitchell has played very well for them and was outstanding for them last year in their run. But that 1-2 combo with Clark and Boston and the way that they can work off of one another, it's virtually unstoppable on a pick and roll standpoint, but eventually teams adjust to that. And that's when you get Kelsey Mitchell going, or you get Kelsey Mitchell going, which then opens up the pick and roll aspect. But 30 point games for both Clark and Boston last night. And I think that we forget, or maybe just, I'll just say, I think that I forget, that this is basically the sophomore year for Caitlin Clark. This is essentially her second year in the WNBA because she lost so much time due to injury. And she knows how to play. I'm not saying that. She didn't forget how to play. But the timing of it. When you have somebody, and I, again, equate it back to Pete Maravich. When you have somebody like that, that almost has eyes in the back of their head, and can create plays with vision that I think at times catches their teammates off guard. And I mean that in a positive way. I know that everybody thinks anything you say about Caitlin Clark is like no, that's a positive thing. I'm saying her vision, her passing ability, her ability to penetrate into the lane and then kind of do the TJ McConnell of circling back through the lane, except for that she's doing it with like Curly Neal level handles. And then that Larry Bird one, just like vision flip of the wrist pass right where it needs to go. That's the kind of thing that takes time to develop in terms of your teammates understanding that it's all of a sudden it's just there it is. And we're starting to see it. But I think it was frustrating. I think it was frustrating for Clark. I think it was frustrating for her teammates when you know and you've seen the tangible evidence of the fact that that sort of chemistry can be there and that sort of unguardable, instinctive ball movement is there. But getting it to become routinely every single play instinctive. That's the big thing. Instinctive. To get it instinctive for everybody to get on that same brainwave when you're dealing with and facilitated by somebody whose brainwave is 10% faster than everybody else, 20% faster than everybody else. That's a tough thing to gel. And it's going to happen. It just takes time. And I think that we thought, or maybe again, just me, that, wow, look at what they did last year and then plug in Caitlin Clark. Here we go. Who's going to beat them? Well, the development of that takes time. And that's kind of what we were just talking about there from a soccer standpoint. Some of the countries in the World Cup, they are playing so many matches together as a team and as a national team versus teams that it's only in a brief exhibition here or there, and then everybody goes back and they're dispersing all around the world and whatever else. Those things take time. And I thought last night, yes, they were disastrous in the last 30 seconds of that game. And they still had, I thought their defensive intensity was better. And when it came down to it in the overtime, they buckled down and they got it done. That's not to say that they are still playing well. They have a lot of chemistry things that just need to gel themselves out. But we saw last night what happens when your bread and butter's cooking, then everything else feeds off of that. And that's what we saw at the end of that game last night.
17: The part that's concerning is Aaliyah had 34, Caitlin had 32, and I can't remember how much Kelsey Mitchell had, but you're getting 66 points from your two best players, and you still have to go to overtime against a Chicago Sky team where the sky has been falling for the last 2 weeks. They have not won much, if any. Skylar Diggins is ripping her team after games, and there's comments being made about, well, Courtney Vandersloot's coming back soon, and the suggestion and notion that maybe Skylar Diggins will be released whenever Vandersloot is back because the Sky are tired of dealing with her and her presence in the locker room, this, that, and the other, and you fumble a 19-point lead in the first half in just a quarter. Like, there are things they still have to figure out, mainly on the defensive end. And it's just concerning.
15: You're talking about the Fever?
17: Yes.
15: Yeah. No, I agree. I mean, obviously, you don't want to be that. Again,
17: they've had double-digit leads of 12-plus in each of the last three games.
15: Right. Well, they, I mean, obviously, at the end of that game, I mean, they were up 5 with 8 seconds to go, and you go to overtime. I mean, that's absolutely got to be shored up, right?
17: Mm-hmm.
15: And, you know, it goes, I think it was Mitchell, that it goes off of Mitchell, and then they come down and Diggins hits that three and forces the overtime. But I do give them credit for the resiliency of then saying in the overtime, like, okay, look, we got to get this in gear and go, right? Which is what they did.
17: Yeah.
15: It's a Friday. It's the bottom of the hour. Once again, we have games taking place with state titles on the line. And there is one team that is trying to win its first title within its sport in its school's history. And it looked like that wasn't even going to be possible because one of their best players and best defenders, there was question whether or not they'd even be able to play. I'll tell you about all of it in our Franciscan Health Feel Good, Good for the Heart Friday segment, which is next.
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18: And the movers even commented. 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
26: 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NASCAR heads to the Pocono Mountains and the Turkey Triangle of Pocono Raceway this Sunday. Cloudy and cool early with a chance of late afternoon showers. High of 77 in Long Pond, Pennsylvania. 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
1: New York is Friday. The bottom of the 2 o'clock hour, you know what that means. It is time for a Franciscan Health Feel Good, Good for the Heart Friday here on 93.5 and 107.5 The Fan. 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Number one for interventional coronary care. In other words, if your heart is in need of something intervening and you need something like, say, a stent or an angioplasty, Franciscan Health, number one by the grades for that. And when you're talking about, as we talk about in sports, what team do you want? You want the number one team. And that's what Franciscan Health does. And I tell you all the time about the $49 heart scan. Just $49 for a heart scan from Franciscan Health. And I continue to get, and I appreciate all of it, the people that come up to me. And I'm not just saying this. I told you earlier, you know, on this show, it's about transparency, right? And I get so many people that come up to me and say, look, man, I got the heart scan and I didn't know. I didn't know that I was at risk, and yet here we are, and I got a heart scan and found out that, you know, my score was such, and then I get the heart health risk assessment from Franciscan with that, and so that got me on the roadmap to better understanding the risks that I have and getting me into, or it may be the peace of mind of, hey, you know what, I had a huge relief because maybe my family heart history wasn't the best, but then I got the heart scan and found out that so far, everything's looking okay, but I'm in the system now with that heart health risk assessment. That's what you get with a $49. You can self-refer heart scan from Franciscan Health. 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As I always say, if you forget to write that down and you're like, man, I want to get a heart scan, or I have more questions about it, simply text me any hour of the day and I'll get back to you and get you the information. But it's non-invasive as well. It takes like 15 minutes. Pretty easy and simple to do. And we talk a lot about high school athletics on this program. And we talk a lot about the different teams, the different schools doing, you know, what they can. There are a lot of great stories with high school athletes in the state. No question about that. And one of them is just north of here. Now, Eddie, you know where Nathaniel, don't call me Atticus Finch, you know where he went to school, right?
2: I do. Western Boone.
1: Correct.
2: Weibo, as they call it.
1: Weibo has 6 state titles in their school history. 5 of them are in football. They have never won a state title in softball. And that could actually change this weekend, as the Weibo Stars are taking on Tecumseh. Now, I have nothing against Tecumseh. I mean, I'd be thrilled for Tecumseh as well if they were to win the state title. Bar Reeve and South Central and Bar Reeve in 1A.
2: South Central Union Mills, yes.
1: Tecumseh and Western Boone in 2A. New Pal and Hanover Central in 3A. And Terre Haute North and Lake Central, I believe, are 4A in the softball state finals. But for Weibo, it didn't necessarily look at all times like this was going to be a possibility, partially because, and I'm going to give you kind of a bad example here, but I think I've made note of the fact that last year in the World Series, last year in the baseball playoffs in general, I was all in on the Toronto Blue Jays. And I followed them every pitch of the postseason last year and really enjoyed that run. And I saw them play in Fenway last year as well and noticed that the heart and soul of the Toronto Blue Jays was their catcher, Alejandro Kirk. And Alejandro Kirk this year in, I think, the first series of the season, fractured his thumb and has been out. They've used a couple of different catchers, including a rookie, that have played okay. But there's something about in baseball, and Eddie, you know, you are a catcher. I think the most important player on a baseball roster, certainly defensively, may be the catcher, because not only are they important for the pitcher, but they also are kind of that linebacker heart and soul of what goes on, of seeing and observing everything that goes on and getting a real feel for it, right?
2: It's the only position in baseball that sees the entirety of the field.
1: And for that reason, it's an extremely important position. And so you can imagine for Kinsley Matthews and Western Boone, who's a catcher, a junior, and heading into a year where there were big expectations, maybe not the expectation of being able to play for the 6th state title in school history, but to go into the year knowing that you've got an opportunity for something special. And when you're a junior in high school, it's a little bit different anyway, because here you are, you're in now the position where you're an upperclassman, and you kind of, there's this, at least when I was in high school, there's kind of this passing of the torch of the senior class finally bringing in the juniors, like they're kind of worthy. You know, you're finally, okay, kids, like now you're kind of in the upper kids club. And so there's an important leadership that comes with that in multiple areas. So you can imagine in a story that Brian Hinchin wrote about, for example, in the Indianapolis Star, what it was like in February when all of a sudden Kinsley Matthews starts feeling sick, and all of a sudden her weight starts to fluctuate, and it's, what in the world's going on? Goes to the doctor, they do a number of tests, they can't figure it out, and then they determine, you know what, you have an autoimmune disease that is basically shutting down your thyroid. Your thyroid, which is kind of I'm not a doctor, right? But it's kind of like your alternator. It's the thing that keeps everything in balance in terms of the way your body is running. So workouts begin, and she just continues to feel off. Gets to the point where has to get that timing down with the pitcher, and is still so dedicated that during practices, when they still weren't sure exactly what was going on, where Matthews is working with the pitchers and they're allowing for her to then step aside to have to go and get sick and come back literally, vomit, and then come back and continue with workouts. But it wasn't going to stop her from what was needed and necessary, not only for her own personal goals, but for the team as well. And fortunately, because of the fact that they were able to figure out what was going on, and she lost over 40 pounds, a lot of muscle loss as well, but then they get it regulated to the point where they're like, okay, through diet, through medicine, through doctor checks, this can be kept in check. And that comes with a discipline, a requirement, and a dedication. And so she says, okay, I want to do what I need to do, not just to be healthy again, but to be there for my team. And so you can imagine the mix of emotions, the euphoria, when Western Boone advances into the state title round, and when they win a big game against Andrean in the semi-state. And in that win against Andrean, they get a couple of really big hits. They get a couple of big hits from a player that went 2-for-4, went 2-for-2 to begin the postseason, but in this game goes 2-for-4 against Andrean to allow Western Boone the opportunity to try to get and be on the doorstep of their first state finals championship in softball. And Kinsley Matthews in that game went 2-for-4, but also on the year, 22 runners have tried to steal a base against Western Boone, and 22 runners have failed because the catcher, who knows a little bit about rising up when there's a challenge before her, has been able 22 times to successfully throw out said runners. Because when the challenge was there, it was Kinsley Matthews that was able to rise up over it from a medical standpoint, and kudos to the rest of her teammates for also riding that momentum and now finding themselves here on the cusp. Great story. One, again, as we talked about earlier, sometimes when you get knocked down, it's not about getting up again. It's about how you get up again and why you get up again. And in this case, the how and the why was because there were bigger goals that were not going to be held back. They may not win. They may fall to Tecumseh, and kudos to Tecumseh for being there as well. But in a small way, the victory has already taken place. And I congratulate Weibo and their fabulous catcher on the accomplishment. Franciscan Health, again, franciscanhealth.com/screening bundles, $49 heart scan. It is non-invasive, it is simple, and it can be life-saving. We look forward to continuing to tell these sorts of stories over the course of the year. And a reminder, women in general, the symptoms are a little bit different. For men, a heart attack symptom, for me, it was the tightening of the left arm. It was the heat within my abdomen and then the sweating. That's how I knew that I was having a heart attack. Women, a little bit different. Symptoms aren't as obvious, so you have to be diligent and make sure you're on top of it. Starts out perhaps with a pain in the shoulder area for women. But I would encourage all of you men listening to make sure the women in your life are also getting a heart scan, and for you women to stay on top of it as well. We'll come back. We'll put a tie on all of it on this absolutely gorgeous, perfect Friday. And we'll find out what John's got cooking. He's out at Ralston's Draft House. We'll check in with him as part of the crossover brought to you by the good guys at Love Heating and Air. 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
1: I knew you would hate this one.
0: Didn't we just lose a member of this band?
2: Of Aqua? Of Aqua?
0: Or what did I see? They were in the news. Did they break up or something? And it was there was something in the news about them.
2: No idea. Well, good thing it's just plastic. You can just melt them together, right?
0: I hate to admit this, but you're right. This song is like extremely catchy, right?
2: Yeah.
0: Maybe I saw that they broke up. What's the name of the band?
2: Aqua.
0: That's the name of the band?
2: Yes, Aqua.
0: Okay. Maybe I just saw that they broke up. Yeah, they're breaking up. They had a farewell statement 3 weeks ago. Where are they from? They're Norwegian. Danish-Norwegian. Okay. That song is extremely catchy, and it is, in fact, hard to get out of your head once you hear it. Do we have JMV, by the way? John, it is an absolutely perfect day outside. Mass Ave is going to be absolutely hopping, and you've got everything lined up, including, we just talked about the World Cup. I'm starting to actually, and I'm not necessarily a quote-unquote soccer guru, but the atmosphere for World Cup matches would be awesome, and you've got tickets to give away. You got stuff to talk about. I mean, it is.
3: Yes.
0: The weekend party is starting already.
3: Ralston's Draft House with Michelob Ultra. I've got a pair of tickets to give away for June the 20th in Kansas City, too. We will let somebody walk out. They're metal tickets, by the way. They're very weighty, very heavy metal tickets we have to give away. You can sign up for future tickets. Jake, I was going to bring this up to you. Don't you kind of consider the men's U.S. national team of soccer in this World Cup kind of like the Fever, where you've got one side saying everything is great and everything's going to be great, and the other side saying everything sucks and everything is going to suck? And I think a lot of people root for the failure of both so they can complain about it. You got to get that feel, yes, as I do with the comparison.
0: I asked Jurgen Sommer, I totally agree, John. I asked Jurgen Sommer, I said, at times is it almost counterproductive because the people that are so invested in Team USA, most of what I hear is about how, like, the organization of it is failing it and that they don't know what they're doing and yada, yada, yada. And can that actually be counterproductive? And he didn't totally disagree with me. It does feel that way a little bit about the Fever as well. No question.
3: Yeah, it is weird because I mentioned yesterday, it just kind of seems like as long as their favorite player gets what, you know, the favorite player gets, no matter what happens, it's all okay. And then there's a group out there that hopes everything goes wrong so they can say, hey, we told you so, that it wasn't going to work out and this is never going to work, and they can complain. And frankly, Jake, I think people like that suck.
0: Yeah,
3: true
0: totally.
3: Story.
0: No,
3: they really suck.
0: No question here, number one. And number two, John, you and I'm going to welcome you to it right here.
3: Yeah.
0: Officially, I'm going to welcome you. Welcome to the social

0: Yeah, I'd whip ass right now, though. I almost cussed right there. I guarantee you that. So, yeah, good luck with that right now. Now, listen, when it mattered, absolutely. As of right now, 56, doors blown off, brother. Doors blown off.
1: All right.
0: I stinking guarantee you.
1: What's on the big program today?
0: We are loaded. Pat Hogan of the Indy 11 there in Pittsburgh. I think coming up tomorrow, he's going to join us at the bottom of the hour. Pat Sullivan of Sullivan Hardware and Garden is actually in L.A. going to the U.S. Men's National Team Paraguay matchup later on tonight at SoFi. He's going to call in on the way to that match. That is awesome. We'll talk to Tom Crean about O.G. Anunoby and the meltdown we saw with San Antonio the other night, too, and there's something else on there I just can't remember right now. I'm sure it's really good, though.
1: No,
0: really
1: I look forward to hearing Crean talking about Anunoby, you know, because that, I mean, give Tom Crean credit, man. Anunoby was a three-star recruit, number 344 in the country when he arrived at Bloomington and now could be the MVP of the NBA Finals. All right, John,
0: Brian Ciaretta, by the way. Brian Ciaretta from Fox, and I probably mispronounced his name again, but he's going to join us regarding the World Cup. So a lot to do, but no, Jake, you're right. Mass Ave is hopping where we are right now at Ralston's Draft House with Michelob Ultra. It is a got-to-be location on this Friday.
1: All right, John, we'll throw it out to you in just a couple of minutes. John will carry you home. Again, a reminder. 10 a.m. on Monday, we will be back with you. 10 a.m. on Monday for the first time, 10 to 1. That begins coming up this coming Monday, but I thank you for listening to Aquarian Company.
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10: 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NASCAR heads to the Pocono Mountains and the Turkey Triangle of Pocono Raceway this Sunday. Cloudy and cool early with a chance of late afternoon showers. High of 77 in Long Pond, Pennsylvania. 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

0: You really think you have a chance against us, Mr. Cowboy?
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3: 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Jump cutting his way close to the goal line. 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
8: You know, you look outside and you find so many different reasons why you need to join us, why you want to join us. And I know last on the list is basically my content and dialogue, and I respect that a great deal. But atop the list is I am at one of the destination locations in the area. I'm at Ralston's Draft House with Michelob Ultra. My friends from Zinc are here. And I don't care if maybe you're a fringe or less than a fringe of soccer. Once every 4 years and the whole global experience, we're going to bring it to you. Or at the very least, we're going to help you try to bring it to yourself, if that makes sense. So we have a kicking game, which is located, I think, out back, at least out the door from me. I'm on the inside right now. I'll explain all that coming up in a minute, but I didn't want to make this point that we have a pair of tickets for the June 20th Kansas City FIFA World Cup match. Now, not a lot of people around you are ever going to see one of these, ever going to be a part of one of these. I'm 56 right now, so if I had them, I would certainly do, and I don't even like Kansas City, I would certainly drive there and be a part of that. There is no doubt about that, because you just simply want the experience, and you can earn the experience. A little bit later on today, we have, and these things are weighty. They're metal, they're heavy, they're awesome, they're keepsake, but man, is this going to be spectacular. We're going to give you a chance to win a pair of those tickets while we're here today. So the kicking contest is going on, and again, this is a great day to just get out of work early, don't even worry about the rest of the day, and this is how you vault into the weekend. Again, whether you're a deeply rooted soccer fan or not, that doesn't matter. What matters is, what do I say? Experiences. All right, I go to concerts where the dudes, like, if I were to go tonight to Post Malone and Jelly Roll, I think I know like 3 songs combined from all of them. I don't dislike them, but I know about 3 songs. But, well, I'm not going. But I would go if offered, because of what? The experience. The experience is what matters, and then you get a heavy dose of the experience that leads to the experience by hanging out with us. Michelob Ultra, which you know I love a great deal. My friends from Zinc are here. You know how much I love them. We're always trying to give back and hopefully give you an experience, simply put, that you're not going to get or have the opportunity to get anyplace else. And that's today at Ralston's Draft House. We'll talk to Daniel a little bit later on, because obviously yesterday was start of the World Cup. We've got Canada. And if I wish you were in on our little meeting a moment ago. So Canada is starting in Canada, right, in Group B. Me and James and Dev the engineer, and then Eddie Garrison, Jake's producer, all 4 of us dudes sat around and tried to pronounce Bosnia Herzegovina. And I think I just butchered it right there, too. I said it right off the air, and I think I just butchered it just now. All 4 of us dudes were trying to figure out, and you know who was the worst? Like, Dev, my engineer, was completely off the reservation on that thing. He had no idea. What did you say? Herzegovina, or what? So I can keep it at Bosnia if you want, but it's a 4-syllable word, Herzegovina. Bosnia, Herzegovina, and Canada just underway in 2026 FIFA World Cup Group B stage play going on right now. They are just underway. We'll keep you updated with that, too, all a part of Group B going on right now. And, of course, Team USA is later on tonight. What is interesting about that dynamic is our good friend Pat Sullivan. Normally we do on a Friday, hashtag Ask Pat, where you call in, you send me on the text line, which I do have the text line open today. I forgot to open it yesterday. My bad. But I have the text line open today at 317-239-1070 if you want to send me your crap. That's great. But we normally take your questions. We normally take your calls, sometimes in social media. We do that every Friday of the summertime with Pat Sullivan. Pat Sullivan is actually not here today. Normally he is, but he is standing by in Southern California coming up here at the top of the hour because if you remember, I think it's one of his grandkids had a wish and wanted to go to this World Cup match tonight. So Pat Sullivan is going to be near SoFi Stadium where Team USA and Paraguay play later on tonight. 9 o'clock, I believe, is when that's underway in Southern California. Pat Sullivan is going to give us an eyeball full, I'm sure, of that. And maybe we'll work in a little summertime backyard stuff as a normal Friday entails with Pat coming up a little bit later on. All right, this is the Friday, as I mentioned, too. We're trying to learn how to pronounce things. James, you may have to jump in on this before I get into a lot more of the content right here. We are bringing back a guy whose name I butchered a number of times earlier this week, Brian Sciretta. Correct?
9: Brian Sciretta.
8: Brian Sciretta.
9: There you go.
8: Brian Sciretta of Fox Sports is going to tell us all about this World Cup, things that we don't know, we don't understand, and maybe in this case right now we sit here and don't care too much about, but you will at the end of that conversation. Brian Sciretta joins us coming up at 4:30. And Tom Crean, the former Hoosier coach, of course, he coached OG Anunoby, recruited OG Anunoby, with Anunoby the game winner for the Knicks the other night in game number 4, up 3-1 in that best of 7 NBA finals. With next up, coming up is game 5. That is in San Antonio on Saturday night. And the Spurs trying to stay alive after the most massive meltdown. That was a pants crapper. For sure. After that pants crapper of epic proportions, we'll see. You're going to find out a lot about those dudes and that coach. You know, whether or not they're able to rally the troops. Going to find out a lot about, because I know it's easy for me to sit here and say, but you got to find a little bit of pride right here. Because you know that was a massive kick in the junk of proportions that we, luckily, will never see amongst ourselves. Hopefully, we never see with the teams that we follow. Well, I guess we did kind of see it with the Colts years ago in Minnesota. But you know what I mean? It was only 33-0 at the half. And really, that's what kept Jeff Saturday from having the full-time head coaching gig here. But be that as it may, hopefully we never have to live through that circumstance. We're going to see how much pride this Spurs team has, and then how their coach of the year, head coach, and Mitch Johnson can create with a squad. You could say all you want and all the mantras and all the speeches and this is how you have to be and I want you to soak up every bit of this. Well, and that's great, but you better rinse that crap out and be set for tomorrow night because this will be just another chapter along with that meltdown into a massive failure. And that's not what it's supposed to be like with a young team that's incredibly talented and is where it is right now. It's not supposed to be that way. And you don't want that chapter written for you. And that's exactly how that's going to go down. Tom Crean will join us. We'll talk about just how mismanaged. We'll talk about the coaching aspect, the playing aspect, all of that. And, of course, the rise of OG Anunoby with Tom Crean coming up here in the 5 o'clock hour. All right, meantime, we got the text line going for you, 317-239-1070. Thank you very much for that. You guys are all in. I appreciate that. Any of the messages that you have, send them while you're on the way, safe and on the way, to Ralston's Draft House. Last night, Fever got back on the winning track. And I think you know me enough by now. We'll certainly break down and analyze the game. And what matters to me the most is the win. But I think anybody out there understands that this squad should be collectively playing a hell of a lot better. letting a now 4-9 Chicago team take you to overtime. You know, not fouling when you're up three, and Skylar Diggins knocks down the three and sends it into overtime. You look at your two top players, and they both played incredibly well. But, oh, thank you very much. I'm ready to rock. Put that right there. Those are going to be gonzo here by 3:30. No, anyway, 114, 107, 3:30. I'm heavy-handed today, guys, let me tell you. No, but I look back at this, and they should be playing better collectively. They still have time to get better collectively. 7-5 right now. But when I say this team, like last night, I was going back and forth with a couple of dorks, and we were talking about where this team is right now. And simply put, there are a layer of expectations that must be met, or that's going to complicate things for a head coach. That's going to complicate things for the personnel. And I know it's still early on, collectively, I guess, in the season, early on, considering they're only through 12 games, I would have expected them to start to find themselves a little bit more right now. But I'm always reminded of this. I'm always reminded of how much worse this could have been. And really, it's another lesson like what we saw and you should learn in Washington. Just how much worse it could have been had you lost the game. And even they went into overtime against a team that's just simply put not very good. You had your two best players have an historic 30-point double-double type of night, which is great. But you still see a team that is searching. And when you watch them last night, a couple of things will stand out. And I know that defense, at least by the numbers, defense has not been the issue so far this season, surprisingly enough, but it is something I bring up all the time, and I did early on this season. By the numbers, it's not an issue. But here's where it is. By the numbers, sometimes don't tell the true story. This team fouls too much. This team compromises situations with fouls, especially defensively here, because they're not ready to play the type of defense that is necessary to win at the highest of levels. Now, is this something that they can learn and they can get better at? Absolutely. But that is part of the issue right now. I'm telling you, analytically speaking, people will tell you, well, these numbers are accurate and they don't lie. Sometimes numbers compared to the eyeball test do lie. So there is no doubt they could get much better. I like this. I like that even when teams that aren't nearly in your class push you to the limit, you're still able to get past. But at some point, you're going to have to shake loose this and become more of what people expect. And people expect a championship-level team. And hell, they almost reached a championship level last year when their team, their roster, was compromised with their best players due to injury. But simply put, you're going to expect a lot more than that. And I'm going to be fair with you on this. Everybody wanted to celebrate the historic 30-point double-doubles from both Aaliyah Boston and Caitlin Clark, and I will also applaud that. However, collectively speaking, this team is still pretty damn far away. And you can look at this. This is a glass half full or a glass half empty type of analogy here if you want to go that direction. You can look at it as it could be worse, and you're right. It could be worse. You could be even on the season with a couple of losses that you absolutely should not have. But you're 7-5, and you should know right now what needs to be done. My good friend SPT, that Sean Patrick Turley, I think he's on vacation because he didn't join us in Fortville, basically his hometown and backyard yesterday when we were at Fox Garden, sent me a message last night, said, you know, I really like it when they do the two-man game. When you have, you know, decisions where Caitlin Clark can make off the high ball screen because she may not be shooting it well, especially from distance. But the one thing she is absolutely time and time again proving that she is an elite level giver, an elite level passer, distributor, orchestrator. And that's exactly how I view Tyrese Halliburton. Tyrese Halliburton adds so much. When he and Miles Turner got together in a high ball screen, you know how much better he made Miles Turner? Just because of that, he put him in situations where it was going to be more easily results-driven, high-level, high-caliber. And that's exactly what Caitlin Clark does. So when he mentioned to me, we need to see a lot more of that, I absolutely concur. Now, others chimed in and said, well, you can't do that every single time. Nobody's asking that you do it every single time. But if it works, and it clearly does, I would damn straight do it as much as possible, and especially in needy moments in which you can make it work. And honestly, even if there is a focus and a concentration on it, I think these two can make it work more times than not, regardless of the defensive circumstances of the other team. Again, these are both sides here. Team personnel and head coach trying to actively work together to get better. That's one of the aspects where I believe they need to get better. A lot of you think, well, you're just on the side of the head coach. Well, I am on the side of the head coach because I don't think a lot of the situations, even with what I just described, ultimately fall on her. They will, because she's the coach and she's going to be the scapegoat if things don't go right, because we've already seen that happen with a head coach prior. However, personnel and the lack of execution has played a much bigger role than how you think Stephanie White is coaching up a game. So if you really want to iron something out and straighten something out, it is the execution of the team. The head coach is going to do what is best to put everybody together. And again, I want you to insulate yourself from all this other bullcrap that's being talked about, how, you know, they would rather not win and they don't want Caitlin Clark to be successful and like to get rid of her and all just this massively stupid ass stuff that you hear all the time from, frankly, people, some that know better and others that don't. Others that don't know better. But silence that and understand this, that this team is a collective effort. So you're going to get the head coach that's learning, as I mentioned, with a two-man game that I would love to see a lot more. It's almost like you use it until they do something consistently to stop it. Because I think how dynamic that can be. There are a lot of examples in the NBA we could use. I just use one that is good for you, considering the Pacers, and that is noted. This can work even better at the WNBA level with these two players. And I would pound that in there until somebody adequately stops it. So you learn that on the coaching side. And then on the personnel side, you got to learn a little bit better about not only if you're putting up the numbers defensively, you know, stop giving up easy points. Stop fouling as much as you do, because fouling is bad defense, even if the numbers don't dictate that's bad defense. That's that. And that's where this team is right now. It could be worse. It isn't, but it needs to be better. 7-5 on the season, 114-106 was the final, the Fever over Chicago. That is last night. We got that going up for you. I mentioned the NBA Finals. A lot of you watched the Stanley Cup Final last night with Carolina now vaulting ahead 3-2. Not 3-2. My bad on that. Carolina 1-win away now from the Stanley Cup with what they accomplished last night. Yeah, up 3-2. That's what I said. Right. Thank you. With their win last night. And the one thing, I was going back and forth with Rob Ray, who is the former Buffalo Sabres defensive player that had a rule written, and he's going to come on next week, an NHL rule written regarding fighting, which is pretty awesome. But the one thing he and I, with our back and forth, had going here between the Hurricanes and the Golden Knights is that how even this has been and how hockey is just like tilted one way or the other by the slide of the bounce of the puck. It may be a deflection, it may not even be a shot, but it is kind of amazing how incredibly even these teams are. And I will tell you this, in terms of the Golden Knights, this is something that's not lost on me when you want to make a comparison, for example, to the Fever so far. The Fever have been not living up to the expectations that you would expect. And neither did the Golden Knights. But the Golden Knights found a little bit of something, rolled with that, and now they are right there. Now, on the brink of losing the Stanley Cup, they're going to have to defend on Sunday, defend in T-Mobile Center out in Las Vegas to try to stay alive and to force in Raleigh a decisive game number 7, which I would thoroughly expect they would do. But they weren't this type of team right now. So again, the end result here is you're not always at bits and pieces of the season the type of team that you might end up. And Vegas is one hell of an example of that. And also Vegas sometimes, what we know, when you make a change for the better, and it works, you find out just how necessary that change was. Sometimes that's the direction you have to go to get better. So you can make some comparisons and contrasts with that in the Stanley Cup and with that of some of the disappointment, but still feeling good about a Fever team that is 7-5 on the season. Hurricanes, Golden Knights, that is coming up on Sunday, 8 o'clock on ABC, as Vegas again tries to push this to the limit in the best of seven Stanley Cup final. All right, 239-1070. Email address, jmv@1075thefan.com. All right, James, give me a Pat Hogan update here. I'm just kind of reading. Pat Sullivan saying this. Pat is in an Uber trying to get to SoFi, so he wants a rant. No, he's not going to come on today, James. Is this true?
9: This is true. He will not be on today.
8: He's going to bum me the hell out right here. What? We can do that from the Uber. That's all right. Uber driver, I understand. I can imagine that's probably a little chaotic. Just a little bit.
9: Yeah, I think he said he's got the grandkids with him as well, so I could imagine it might be a bit of not a conducive environment for a phone conversation.
8: Completely understand that. So Pat Sullivan now, unfortunately, is officially listed as out this afternoon as he attempts to get to SoFi for this group matchup with Team USA and Paraguay coming up later on tonight. 9 o'clock again is when they're officially underway for that. So no Pat Sullivan. He is officially listed, downgraded in this case, as out. All right. 239-1070, as I mentioned, Ralston's Draft House. We're on Mass Ave today with Michelob Ultra. Thank you all for joining us. And honestly, you can talk it up however you want to talk it up. That is absolutely outstanding. We got a lot on tap today for it, really a lot of different stuff than what we normally get into, which is a beautiful thing. Sometimes you need that. It's okay talking about the Colts and, you know, yesterday wrapping up mandatory OTAs. That's great in other situations, but plenty of time to do that. I mean, once in every 4 years right here, legit, really is. And your opportunity to win tickets to Kansas City for June the 20th with a kicking game, this is something you got to take care of right here. Ralston's Draft House, we're on Mass Ave. You got to join us here. Your chance to win while we're here until 6 o'clock. With Pat Sullivan out, Pat Hogan of the Indy 11 is in. Brian Ciretta joins us of Fox Sports, covers soccer and the World Cup in the 4 o'clock hour, and former Hoosier head coach Tom Crean, ESPN analyst and more, and the former head coach of OG Anunoby, the recruiter of OG Anunoby, joins us coming up in the 5 o'clock hour. Ralston's Draft House, this is a must-attend event, and Canada just goes down a goal with, James, how do we pronounce it again? Bosnia-Herzegovina.
9: That sounded close.
8: That's a four-syllable word. Just put one in right there for an early lead in the 21-minute mark early on right there. So the goal is scored, and Canadians that are there and across the country are not happy about that so far. Bosnia-Herzegovina. There you go, brother. Keep you updated on that, too. You can watch it when you're with us, too. Have an ice-cold Michelob Ultra. Just join us on this glorious Friday. I know a lot of you are heading to Post Malone and Jelly Roll later on tonight. Have fun with that and a busy weekend. That includes your opportunity at Sammy Hagar, Rick Springfield tickets coming up a little bit later on as well. 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You can see me working right in here in Ralston's Draft House, inside the place, inside the AAA Membership Lounge via YouTube Live. 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Let's take a break. We'll come back. Not as if you need a weather update, because it is glorious out there, but we have one for you right now, courtesy of Fox 59.
10: Dry and clear across central Indiana tonight, with temperatures cooling into the low 60s. A sunny and comfortable forecast to look forward to for Saturday. High temperatures rising to near 85 degrees. I'm Fox 59 meteorologist Kendall Wilson for The Fan.
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22: 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NASCAR heads to the Pocono Mountains and the Turkey Triangle of Pocono Raceway this Sunday. Cloudy and cool early with a chance of late afternoon showers. High of 77 in Long Pond, Pennsylvania. 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
8: Ralston's Draft House is our location. Michelob Ultra. Did you know, if you've just joined the show, I don't know where you've been, but I'm glad you're here nonetheless. We are giving away a pair of tickets. June the 20th is the date in Kansas City. It's a kicking contest, which is going on around the corner. I'm in the bar area right here. If you've never been to Ralston's Draft House, again, where have you been? This is the place. It is multifaceted, multi-roomed, indoor, outdoor. Daniel has this facility humming for all of your enjoyment, whether we're drinking the ice-cold Michelob Ultra, having great food, watching the World Cup right now with Canada down a goal early on, nearing the 30-minute mark early on right there in Group B. Keep you updated on it. Wherever you are, make sure you dial out just a little bit of time for us. You're going to Post Malone, probably Jelly Roll later on tonight at Lucas Oil Stadium. This is it, a little pregame, pre-show party for you right here, Ralston's Draft House. Meantime, on the Andy Moore Automotive Group hotline, you know him from the Indy 11 as a defender. A year ago, the season was compromised, but he is back and from the state of North Carolina as the Boys in Blue prep for Pittsburgh on the road coming up tomorrow. It is Pat Hogan who joins us now. Hey, Pat, thank you for the time, sir. How are you?
25: I'm doing well. Thank you for having me on the show.
8: All right, I've got to have a break. I am not the most astute individual in terms of World Cup soccer. What are we thinking about? Are you watching this this Canada matchup so far at all? You paying attention?
25: Yes. I'm watching as we're speaking.
8: you give us a little breakdown of it so far, because the Canadians on home soil find themselves down at goals. This is a surprising result through the first 30 for you?
25: I want to say yes, because I think Canada is favorited in this game, but like I've been telling everyone who's been, you know, trying to contact me and my family about, oh, who's going to win, what, you know, who's all winning what games. Look, this is, you know, tournament. Anything can happen in tournaments, and as you can see, they're down a goal off a set piece. Set pieces are huge, whether you play well or not. If you can bunker down and keep a clean sheet and then just score 1-0 off a set piece, I mean, that can get you into the next round. So, and vice versa, you know, you could dominate the full game. Like, Canada will probably dominate most of the possession. But, you know, if they can't grab a goal, or if they're not, you know, locked in and tight on defensive set plays, then it could cost them.
8: It is Pat Hogan with the Indy 11s on the Andy Moore Automotive Group hotline. As a player, and this would just seem that way to me. And not so much like in basketball or football, where you can certainly come back and come back rather quickly. Is it somewhat demoralizing when you get scored upon in like the first 20, 25 minutes or so in a match?
25: Yes. I mean, you try to look, like, if it's really early, you know, first couple minutes, you're like, damn, how are we, you know, how did this happen? How are we down already? But, you know, as players, you kind of have to flip that switch. You still have, you know, if it was 20 minutes, you still have 70 minutes to correct it. So, you know, that mindset of, you know, all right, you know, it's still 0-0. We had to score anyways to win. So now, you know, we just gotta get one, and then, you know, we keep pushing from there, and hopefully the momentum changes. But, you know, the game's a lot about momentum too. You know, you score one, you look defeated, the other team gets on you. You get scored on. You know, it's kind of all momentum based, I feel like, too.
8: Yeah, and with that in mind, and Pat Hogan of the Indy 11 is with us. I'm going to get to your season and your team and, you know, coming back from that season under a year ago in a second. But I would think that an early goal would take you out of a little bit of a game plan, meaning it would speed you. Conventional wisdom would say it may speed you up a little bit. You still want to play your type of game. How do you guard against all of a sudden feeling as if, hey, now we got to get this equalizer. It's got to come here relatively quickly. How do you guard against being sped up in a situation like that?
25: Yeah, it's tough because, you know, once you get scored on, you know, in the back of your head, you're like, all right, now we need to have some urgency. We have to score two to try to get a result here. Yeah, it's a lot about just kind of having the cojones to calm down and just continue to, you know, stick to the game plan, trust and what you and your team and what the, you know, the coach is sought out for you guys for that game. And, you know, you just kind of have to trust in yourself and your teammates that you guys are going to get it done. I mean, there's more belief than anything, or confidence, I would say, that, you know, look, I've been here before. I think the most dangerous game or the most dangerous score in soccer is 1-0 or like decided by one goal, 1-0 or 2-1, you know, because it can flip easily. Quick, two goals in a matter of a couple minutes, you know. So I think it's just kind of staying calm and sticking to the game plan, trusting that, you know, you guys will be okay.
8: So Pat Hogan of the Indy 11, I mentioned on the road in Pittsburgh coming up tomorrow night at 7. That is an ESPN Plus event for you right there. And yeah, you missed the season a year ago with, I believe, a preseason injury. And we're talking about, I guess, things that are difficult to adjust and difficult to deal with. Where was that as far as you know, this is taken away, you've got to deal with it, you got to rehab to get back. How difficult has that process been to get you back to where you are right now?
25: Yeah, it was frustrating because it was last year, halfway through the year, I kind of partially tore my ACL. And was kind of out at the back end of the season. And then this year, preseason, I ended up, like, fully tearing my knee. And so, which, you know, second to last preseason game. So, you know, I'm out for the season. That was mentally pretty tough for a lot of reasons. One, you know, I felt, you know, so good coming in. I thought I did all the rehab to get me back from last year's injury, and then, you know, on a routine play, my knee just crumbled, and it's just one of those things, like, you know, you get all those thoughts, could I step better, what if I was faster here, what if I just didn't step, but, you know, the toughest part was being on crutches, but, you know, now that we're getting after it, like, I've got trust in the staff and our PT people and what they're going to do for us, and it's just kind of... I've got to mentally have to switch off from soccer for a bit especially during the crutches when I was on crutches and kind of through the thick of it where I couldn't walk. But, you know, now it's, you know, look, I want to come back from this. So, you know, I got to stop feeling sorry for myself and just kind of get after it. And look, it's happened to so many players and they've come back better or the same. So, you know, why not me? You know, it's kind of the mentality that I've had. Like, if other people can come back from this fine, then why can't I, you know?
8: Yeah, hey, Pat, you mentioned the partial tear. Did you feel, and in hindsight now, did you feel like it was coming? Like you were going to get it here? Because I've often wondered that, too, because then you start favoring and, you know, you kind of get it just a different run. You're approaching things differently when you know that your injury compromised a little bit. you know, especially in the lower extremities and with the soft tissue situations that are more prevalent with what you guys do. But did you feel like maybe the worst of the worst was still to come when you were trying to get through it?
25: Yeah, it's tough because it's, to be honest, I actually felt the best I've felt in, you know, a couple of years coming into this preseason, which was frustrating. I remember telling our president, Jeff, when he was asking me, that I felt amazing. I felt super fit. I felt strong. I was playing really well. And I guess, you know, it was just kind of one of those things that just, it was meant to happen, I guess, you know. So that was, you know, I wasn't worried about it. I wasn't like thinking, you know, oh, should I not step here? Should I take it easy? No, I was doing everything that every other guy was doing, and I was playing well, and I was doing well. Just the luck of the draw, I guess.
8: Man, and sometimes the luck of the draw sucks.
25: It does. You don't have to tell me twice about that.
8: It does. Man, that is tough. And listen, just on the knocking around level for me being 56, I mean, it'd be a much different situation for me. I'd probably be done with everything. But when you have something that is so near and dear, and also your career, man, that's tough to deal with right there. I mean, it's one thing to deal with that and the luck of the draw and why me and not feel sorry for yourself. But, I mean, it's also the thing you've done your entire life, what you've worked for, what you continue to work for, and it's your career that's been compromised. And, man, that plays a role with doing some stuff inside your dome a little bit right there. That's tough to combat.
25: Oh, yeah. And then, you know, you got, you know, everyone saying, well, is this going to be it? Like, are you going to be done? Like, you know, I'm getting older. I'm 28, you know, so it's like, oh, like, what, you know, you have people saying, oh, are you going to get a real job now or this and that? It's like, first of all, I've got a real job. My job's just cooler than yours. And then the second, you know, it's just like one of those things. Like, look, I'm one of those people. Like, I'm going to retire. Whether I was going to retire after this year or a couple years, like, I would never let an injury kind of retire me from the game. It's just kind of one of those things, like, you know, I've done it my whole life. It's been my passion my whole life. Like, I have to end it on my own terms, and I won't let an injury do that for me. So that's kind of like the mindset I've had too, is like, look, like, I'm coming back from this no matter what. So there's no option, you know.
8: That's awesome. I tell you what, in the time being, I don't know if you'd be up for this. If you are, we'd love to have you. You want to be our Indy 11 World Cup correspondent here during this month-long run? Because I like talking to you, pal. I do. I like talking to you a great deal about, because this is real life you're dealing with right here, and I dig it. And as you can tell, I've got like 15% knowledge of what I'm talking about with this in mind, really anything in general, but certainly this in mind. And I need all the help I can get. So if I can put you on hold when we hang this up, you can talk to my producer, James, get a cell, and you can be our World Cup correspondent, if you don't mind.
25: Oh, yeah. I would love to do that.
8: That's beautiful, man. I appreciate that, too. I know we didn't talk too much about your team right now, but and I know that the squads in Pittsburgh, the boys in blue tomorrow night versus Pittsburgh, and then back home, I think, at Brooklyn. However, that was real-life stuff that dudes that don't have a job cool like you, like me, go through. And that's really important information to get, man, because I think we're all in the same gang when it comes to stuff like that, Pat.
25: Yep, I agree. It's kind of a mindset thing. Just got to have to flip the script in your favor, you know?
8: There's no doubt about that. All right, you are officially our World Cup correspondent, all right, for all right. The next month. All right, you got it?
25: Sounds good. Thanks, James.
8: Pat, I appreciate you. Stay on hold. You can talk to James right here. He can get your information. As long as the Indy 11 are cool with it, I hope they're cool with it right there. But, man, it's really a pleasure to be with you on the show today. And here's to rehab, full of greatness, and getting back as quickly as possible. But we'll talk to you again next week about the World Cup, okay?
25: Awesome. Thank you so much.
8: You got it. Pat Hogan of the Indy 11. That was pretty awesome. You know, there's some guys that you talk to, and you know that they're guarded, and when they're talking, I'm not suggesting they're faking it, but that was so real right there. I had such a deeply rooted admiration for what he has to say. And of course, I've talked to guys that have been injured before, guys that are going through it, guys that are rehabbing, but that was like 100% honesty. And if you noticed, it flipped from massive disappointment to incredible positivity. And I think we need to hear more of that. And as James knows, I sure as hell need a World Cup correspondent. And Pat Hogan of the Indy 11 has just become that. Indy 11 in Pittsburgh, that is coming up tomorrow. That is the Indy 11 on the road in Pittsburgh coming up tomorrow. And I believe back at home on Wednesday the 17th at 7 o'clock versus Brooklyn. James, that was well done. I really enjoyed Pat Hogan of the Indy 11. All right, Brian Ciaretta, top of the hour. Fox Sports going to join us. Tom Crean coming up in the 5 o'clock hour is going to join us. Ralston's Draft House on Mass Ave, Michelob Ultra, your chance to win tickets to Kansas City for the FIFA World Cup matchup in KC on June the 20th. June the 20th, the kicking game is underway. 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We can continue watching World Cup match. Whatever you want to do, we can do it right here. Great food and ice cold Michelob Ultra. It is a Friday at Ralston's Draft House with 93.5 and 107.5 The Fan.
0: Hey, it's Tyrese Haliburton. I care about Indiana and the people who live here. We look out for each other, and sometimes that means stepping up in ways we don't always think about. Saying yes to organ donation, that's one of those ways. For real, just one organ donor can save 8 lives. That means your yes could give someone more time with family, more experiences with loved ones, more life. When you say yes to organ donation, you have the power to save lives.
8: 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It is an SUV with then some. 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You and the entire family. 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My friend Eric Wilson and Andy Moore Buick GMC. Tell them I sent you today, 131st State Road 37 in Fishers.
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8: Hey, welcome back. We're brought to you by Michelob Ultra today. Our friends from Zinc are here. We have a kicking contest where somebody's going to win a pair of tickets to the World Cup match in Kansas City on June the 20th. All you got to do to get here is Ralston's Draft House on Mass Ave and be a part of it today. And Pat Hogan was awesome. Pat Hogan of the Indy 11 has just become our World Cup correspondent. Out for the season with an injury, so we thought we'd go ahead and put a little bit more beyond rehab on his plate. And if you listen to any of that,

0: massive meltdown slash pants crapping we have ever witnessed on a stage like that? We'll see. Tom Crean's going to join us at the 5 o'clock hour. Ralston's Draft House, I'm looking for you here. I know you guys are on the way to Post Malone and Jelly Roll. Post up here before Post Malone at Ralston's Draft House on Mass Ave. Michelob Ultra and your chance for those tickets in just a second. James, I do want to get, can I get to one call before we get to the top of the hour? I believe this is Mike at 239-1070. Mike, go ahead.
1: Yeah, I want to make a comment about your topic about the Fowls being down by the Fever, and I cannot agree with you more. I think they're beating themselves by committing so many fouls. If they would reduce it, they'd have a better chance of beating these teams. And I'm really glad that you brought this up, because at least someone has brought this up, because I'm on social media, and I don't think they're bringing it up the way you do, and I think they have to watch the Fowls. They have to play smarter. I think that's part of it.
0: And I think people get lost in the analytics and the numbers of their steals and their defense being better. But the foul, easy points coming off of really bad fouls, that is an issue for this squad beyond a shadow of a doubt right now.
1: They can be a much better team if they can't eliminate it, but they have to reduce it substantially.
0: Right there with you. Mike, I appreciate the call. You call anytime. Thank you.
1: Thank you.
0: Yep. You certainly call anytime because you agree with me, because like 500,000 people don't agree with me. And last night, I don't know, James, you see the dialogue back and forth? Man, dudes are saying, and listen, they're not the team they need to be. Maybe I was a little bit too heavy-handed with they're not a good team. But 7-5 is not what anybody had pictured for this group. Can they get better? Absolutely. Is it the fault of the coach, as a lot of these blank wads want to suggest? It is not. Hey, start not. The coach is going to take the fall for it first, but start with the players and the personnel. And you saw it with Clark and with Boston last night. With the numbers you put up, that's great. But I don't care about the numbers. What I care about is seeing them, even in overtime, beat a team that you should have run away with. But at least you're 7-5, and at least you're winning. That's what matters. More calls on the other side of 239-1070. And Brian Charetta is going to try to explain exactly what is going on with Canada. And one more time, James, see if I can get this right. Bosnia Herzegovina up a goal, 1-0, as they are at the half in Toronto, Canada. Mike Myers, by the way, the actor, is in attendance for that. They showed him a little bit earlier. But Canada's got some ground to make up here in the second stanza for real. United States, Paraguay later on tonight, 9 o'clock. What a great place to watch it right here at Ralston's Draft House. Michelob Ultra, your chance June the 20th to go to Kansas City and see a World Cup match for yourself. We've got a pair of tickets to give away here, so join us. Brian Charetta on the other side, Tom Crean in a little over an hour on 93.5 and 107.5 The Fan.
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1: Ralston's Draft House, everybody. I've got Kansas City, June 20th. FIFA World Cup tickets to give away, but you gotta be a good kicker. Got a soccer kicking game. I can't see it out here. It's on the other side of where I'm sitting right now, but damn straight they're doing it, and the tickets are badass, by the way. They're like metal and heavy and weighted. Kansas City for you. June the 20th, thanks to Michelob Ultra and our friends at Zinc are staked out here. They were kind enough to deliver me a bucket here on Mass Ave at Ralston's Draft House. And, oh, yeah, by the way, Daniel's going to join us coming up at the bottom of the hour. We'll talk about the events that are going on. Canada, Bosnia, right now, Bosnia is out to a one-goal advantage as they have decided to go ahead and stop down for the half right now. Fever a winner last night. Fever Sun coming up tomorrow. The Connecticut Sun stink. 2-12 on the season. Fever with an overtime win over Chicago. They're 7-5. We'll discuss that. NBA Finals. You've got an opportunity for the Knicks to close out on the road against San Antonio, but a little bit of pride hopefully prevails, I'm assuming, for the Spurs after that meltdown in game number 4. 3-1. The Knicks up in that best of 7. 2 teams, Spurs and Knicks, tomorrow night from San Antonio. for what could be a mammoth moment for all those pain-in-the-ass Knicks fans out there. We'll see again if the Spurs have any pride. Stanley Cup Final going back to Vegas, and we'll see if Vegas can push this to a decisive Game 7 with, right now, the Canes of Carolina an opportunity to close out on the road, too, after a victory last night. We got that for you, a little MLB, if you want to do that. Post Malone, I'm mentioning Jelly Roll later on tonight at Lucas Oil Stadium. And keep in mind, if you're going anywhere before that, I know a lot of you are going to that, what has been dubbed as the big-ass stadium show, then post up here before you go. Before you go to Post Malone, post up right here and join us, which is absolutely fantastic. Going to love it. Joining us now, the Andy Moore Automotive Group hotline, because they're prepping. We moved him up a little bit. Pat Sullivan of Sullivan Hardware and Garden is actually on his way via Uber right now. Our friend to SoFi for the U.S. Men's National Team in Paraguay in Group B later on tonight at 9 o'clock. Brian Chiaretta joins us, Fox Sports, and covers soccer, who is with us now. You've been, we'll get to a little bit. I know you're not really concentrating on Canada and Bosnia right now, which is a surprising halftime result. We'll get to that a little bit later on. But, as the minutes and I guess the hours to a degree go by, what are you thinking about this first matchup with the United States hosting in L.A. against Paraguay, and really what is a must advance, and in a lot of aspects, Brian, maybe a must advance and a must knockout win in a lot of respects for this group, considering they're the host team?
13: Yeah, I mean, it all depends on who they get in that knockout round. Should they advance, you don't want to count your chickens before they hatch, but it really comes down to the draw once you get in the knockout. That's why the rule of thumb is always just get to the knockout and then just see what happens. Not many teams win knockout games at the World Cup. That's why it's the same teams over and over and over again with a couple lottery picks here and there. So I think, for the U.S. team, we're going to know a lot about this team in the first 10 to 15 minutes of the game tonight, whether they're lost in the moment, whether they're prepared. I mean, because Paraguay is a tough team.
1: Brian, when you look at Pulisic, how does he compare? And we look at him as, the guy and the goal scorer. How does he compare to, like, the Landon Donovans and the Clint Dempseys that we know of the past?
13: Well, he certainly has the club resume that's superior to them. But I think when it comes to the national team, I mean, Landon Donovan is still the gold standard. And it's not so much the 56 goals, it's the 55 assists. He won a knockout game at the World Cup. He's won the only knockout game in the World Cup for the team in the modern era. So he's done things for the national team against so many good opponents that, you can't really compare people until they've done that, right? You can't just nominate Pulisic as the best ever player for the national team until he delivers. And this is his big opportunity, his last opportunity before he's 30, at the World Cup. So, I think, Christian Pulisic is an excellent player. He's coming off a really up and down season where, and I thought the first 3 months he was the best player in Serie A. And then he goes the second half of the year and doesn't score a goal for AC Milan. So it's very difficult to read right now, but I'm happy though that he scored against Senegal in the first tune-up game, because I always felt that once he scored one, the goals would come in droves.
1: What did the tune-up games do for you? Did it tell you a little bit about where the squad might be entering tonight's first group matchup in LA?
13: Generally, the tournament matches, can be very misleading. I've seen teams go on and have great runs and not do well in tune-up games and vice versa. But for this team, I think it was just important to put the March disappointment behind them. They didn't play well at all in March. They played well back in November. You needed to put some distance behind that. I mean, they needed to have something to build confidence from. They have talent, but it's about drawing something that they can look back on and have confidence that they can go out and play against very good teams and come away with wins. And they did that with Senegal, and they played Germany pretty tight. And those are two tough teams. So you know, I think ultimately it was more good than bad, but you know, those games are going to be absolutely nothing like what we see tonight. Tonight's going to be a very, very tough and nasty game. That's what I predict.
1: Brian Ciaretta joins us, Fox Sports, to cover soccer and SoFi Stadium, the site with Team USA and Paraguay later on tonight. 9 o'clock is when they're going to get underway. So more than, I guess, a little bit of a thumbnail sketch for those like me out there that don't know too much about Paraguay and what they bring to the table against the Americans tonight, Brian.
13: Well, look, I mean, if you don't know about Paraguay, you know the teams that they beat during their World Cup qualifying run. They beat Brazil. They beat Argentina. They beat Uruguay. That's impressive. So on their day, they could beat the best teams in the world, and they've shown that. Now, those games are at home in Paraguay, so now they have to go on the road where they haven't been quite as successful. Miguel Almirón is their leader, which, you know, he had success with Atlanta United, and then he went on to, you know, over to Newcastle, and the Premier League did very well. Now he's back with Atlanta United towards the tail end of his career, but he's still very good. So they have some very, very good players who've accomplished a lot of great things, but you know, they're tough. I mean, any team that comes out of South American World Cup qualifying has an edge to them, because those are really tough venues to play, because they have a single table in their qualification. You have to play, you have to host every country, and you have to go away against every country down there, and they're all good.
1: Yeah, do you like this as a first step for what is expected from Team USA?
13: You know, you're not going to get any gimmies in this World Cup. The opportunity is that if they come away and they win, or if they get it, you know, if they play well, they now have a momentum and confidence. If they don't, they don't. They still have another game, another shot at it with Australia. The format is pretty forgiving this year because 8 of the 12 third place teams advance. So they have to, you know, there is an opportunity for them to get by with only 3 points to probably advance. They want to do more than that, but this is going to be a chance to really learn a lot about this U.S. team, and I don't think you can really complain about the draw too much, especially when you see Brazil and Morocco playing each other in the group stages. It could be a lot worse.
1: Yeah, so you like that? You like kind of the group that they're in. I guess when you're the host team, you get a little favoritism right there, but you like the group with the potential of advancement for Team USA
13: with the teams
1: they get to play.
13: I think, you know, it's not the easiest group. It's not the hardest group. How I've always described the group as the hardest fighting group. I mean, Australia historically always punches above their weight. I mean, on talent, unless you look on paper, you don't think they're any good. And then you go out and look at their last World Cup campaign. They beat Denmark. They lost to Argentina only 2-1 in the first knockout game. So that was, you know, that's a tough. They played them pretty tough. I remember that. And historically, they always find ways to do that and get by. And then Turkey, this generation of Turkish players is very, very good. I mean, they have a player, a 21-year-old, who runs Real Madrid midfield. So they're not short on talent, and they're going to be hungry to play well against the U.S. team. So, yeah, it's going to be tough. But all these teams fight very, very hard. But, you know, this is how teams are made. You know, you got to go in and you got to play these kind of teams. You can't just hope to get a favorable draw as your only way of advancement. You're going to have to realize you have to kind of go through good people if you want to have success.
1: So, Brian, what's the biggest question mark you have with Team USA tonight?
13: You know, central defense, they need Chris Richards to be healthy. He's a very good center back, and the gap between him and the next best center back is wide. So, you know, he's coming off an injury. He hasn't played in over 3 weeks or even really trained until this week after a long layoff. So how is he going to do? And then obviously Matt Friis, if he is the starting goalkeeper, this is his, you know, no one would have expected him to be the starting national team goalkeeper as recently as a year ago, but here we are. And, you know, he's going to have to make big saves along the way. And, you know, when you go into a goalkeeper who is not that well established, you know, maybe he surprises everyone, but until he becomes established and gains the trust of his team, you know, it's always going to give people some nerves when every time a hard shot is facing him.
1: Yeah, I've looked around, and most people that follow this seem to think that that is the biggest, goalkeeping is the biggest question mark or the biggest concern or worry for them regarding the Americans.
13: Yeah, you know, historically that was always a strength for the U.S. team. I mean, if you remember Brad Friedel and Casey Keller and Tim Howard, I mean, there was times when the backup keepers, like even the third string goalkeeper in 2010, Marcus Hahnemann, was a really good Premier League goalkeeper. And now, you know, he would be starting on this team any day of the week. So, you know, it's been tough to watch for fans to see the strength of the team gradually go down to being the biggest question mark or the biggest weakness of the team. So, but you know what? Maybe Matt Freese surprises everybody. You know, it wouldn't be the first time in the world where someone we didn't know about becomes a household name because of some important, some great performances and some really, really big games.
1: Brian Schroeder joins us. Fox Sports covers soccer. He's on the Andy Mohr Automotive Group hotline. I mentioned we're at Ralston's Raft House. We're giving away tickets June 20th in Kansas City, World Cup, FIFA World Cup action. With our kicking game out back with Michelob Ultra a little bit later on. Brian, you, dark horse wise, teams that maybe nobody's really talking about right now, you think countries that could end up making a run and creating some interest here, who you got?
13: I think Norway and Ivory Coast are two teams you really want to start with. I mean, Erling Haaland is maybe the greatest, maybe the best center forward of his generation. For Manchester City, and now he finally gets to play in a major tournament for Norway. I mean, that's a great story if you watch how good he is. And then, you know, the Ivory Coast, they are very, very good. They didn't even concede a goal during African World Cup qualifying. And then just last week in their tune-up game, they go to France and they beat France, who's the tournament favorite, in Nantes. So that's a big accomplishment. That's a big result and something that I think gets a lot of attention. So, you know, those are teams that I think could really impress in the knockouts if they get there. My question over Norway is the heat. If they might whittle down. If they can deal with the heat okay, they could be a very, very good team.
1: So, yeah, the heat is one thing, too. And, you know, I think that James had mentioned you're not solely focused on Canada and Bosnia right now, but the Canadians close to getting one in at the 53rd minute mark, but not still trailing 1-0 right now. Your surprise in that and what you saw from Mexico yesterday as well in their beginning stages.
13: Yeah, I mean, Mexico, they're so good at Azteca. I mean, they haven't lost there in a competitive game in 13 years. That's a different – Mexico at home is a very, very tough team to play against. And South Africa, I thought, is one of the weaker teams in the entire tournament. And they played like it, too. So, you know, Mexico, I think, is good. I respect them. But that wasn't a big win, I think. They were lucky with who they drew. But, you know, Canada, if they lose this game, that's going to be really unfortunate because I had higher expectations on paper. You know, this is a team that this is a Canadian team that, remember, look, they played 6 World Cup games in their history, and Canada's lost all 6 of them. And this team is better than that. And Jesse Marsh is a better coach than that. And, you know, he's an American guy from Princeton, I think he wants to coach the U.S. men's national team someday. And they did well at the Copa America a couple of years ago when they went to the semifinals. If they don't win, like, that's, or if they at least get a point, that's really a bad result.
1: Yeah, that it's funny. I was talking a little bit earlier about how demoralizing it can be when you're the favorite and the team you're playing has like an early tally, you know, at the 20-minute mark, 25-minute mark, something like that, and how that could change the dynamic of the team that might be viewed as the favorite. When watching situations like that in the past, how have you viewed it? Does that normally speed up the favorite team that kind of gets them out of their realm, their comfort zone that they're normally in cases like this?
13: Well, you know, when you're a host country, when you're hosting a game, you know, it's normally to your advantage. But then, you know, if another team can somehow score that first goal on the road, then all of a sudden, you know, that advantage becomes a disadvantage. You can feel the crowd. getting impatient. You can feel the nervousness starting to take over. It makes that all of a sudden the favorite team becomes far more anxious when they have, 50,000-60,000 people there that are supporting them and it's not going their way. Then they start fearing the boo birds and stuff, so it's, this would be really demoralizing for Canada just because, this is supposed to be a different generation of Canadian players. They have some really accomplished players and, but yeah, for them to lose, to show no progress and lose their seventh straight World Cup game, out of seven games would be the storyline. Like they're cursed.
1: Yeah.
13: And, when you start getting that cursed reputation, it becomes a self-fulfilling prophecy.
1: We are. It's funny. Like in American football here, the Colts fans feel a little bit cursed around here. They're dealing with a cursed feeling, if that makes sense to you, whether it's cutting and firing Peyton Manning. Things haven't been good basically since that point in time. So fans around here can get with the whole curse aspect that you're talking about.
13: Yeah, I mean, look, it ends sometimes. Look, the Knicks are in good position to end that, and it's almost 50 years for them. It is 50 years, and over 50 years, and then obviously the Red Sox, 20 years ago. Shook off what people thought was like the longest curse in American sports. But, if you can't, Canada's not going to be hosting any more games for a while after this tournament at a World Cup. So this is something that this is a unique opportunity that they have to take advantage of. And I hope they do because I like Jesse Marsh as a coach. He's always loved American soccer. He is an American coach and there is that element to it where, it's good to see, American coaches doing well.
1: Hey, Brian, by the way, are you a Knicks guy?
13: No, what happened was when I'm a Jersey guy and when the Nets moved away, I just kind of started losing a lot of interest in the NBA, unfortunately. But, we'll see what happens with them. I have no strong feelings either way. I want to see an entertaining series. And obviously that comeback was something special.
1: Yeah, it was really the first half was some of the worst basketball out of the Knicks I've seen in the finals. And then the second half was some of the worst basketball out of the Spurs I've ever seen in the finals. So yeah, at that point, it's really a unique series because of that alone.
13: Yeah, it's amazing when you watch a collapse, isn't it? Like when you see something huge advantage and then gradually slips away and you just know it's going to happen. I remember when the Yankees blew a 3-0 lead against the Red Sox, 1 year in the playoffs, and then they lost 4-3. And by game seven, you knew they had no chance. It was just, it is painful to watch on one, even as a neutral, to watch the team collapse like that.
1: Yeah, it's Brian Schroeder right there. He's got you covered with Team USA and Paraguay later on tonight, 9 o'clock from SoFi Stadium in L.A. And the rest, we'll check in on with Brian for the World Cup in the next month or so. He's on the Andy Moore Automotive Group Hotline. Brian, it's a pleasure. Have a great weekend. And we'll see what the Americans do later on tonight, pal. I thank you for coming on the show today.
13: Thank you for having me on. It was a pleasure.
1: Brian Schroeder right there on the Andy Moore Automotive Group Hotline. Yeah, you're right about that. You go back, was it 2022, I think it was, right? When the Colts got up 33-0 at the half against Minnesota and melted down. And how often remember that as classic meltdowns, not because of the significance where a championship was on the line, but that and a handful of other games. Washington, for example, comes to mind. If the Colts would have won games that they should have won, Jeff Saturday would have remained the head coach of this team because the late Jim Irsay wanted Jeff Saturday to be that coach. And all it would have taken was really one win, one more win. They got that win in Vegas, but one more win would have done it. They were up 33-0 against the Vikings. And that was a classic meltdown. Now, the difference here is you're talking about a meltdown in game number four that likely has cost the Spurs at NBA Finals. And again, they're young, they're talented, and all that is great. but you're not promised getting your ass back there anytime soon, no matter the situation. And you're still going to have to go through, no matter the moves that OKC makes coming up in the offseason, which I'm assuming they'll make a couple, right, with Sam Presti coming up here this summer. But no matter the moves they make, you're still going to have to go through OKC. We'll see with the growth of Dallas, getting Kyrie Irving back, and, you know, everybody always plays that role with the Lakers, and, you know, Denver disappointing with Jokic. So, yeah, Houston is another team that's supposedly on the rise, but probably needs to make some moves as well to adjust that squad. But you're not promised to get back. And when you're there, that is what is so difficult about thinking about the Pacers a year ago. When you're there, take advantage of it. And I know that the injury with Halliburton, Game 7, that compromised absolutely everything. I believe in this squad. I believe in this squad in the next 2 years. I believe in the core of this group. But it also has you thinking about, man, you're there and you don't do it. Are you ever going to get the opportunity to be back? And to a degree, I'm sure that's what San Antonio and their fan base are thinking about after the game number 4 meltdown, the crapping of the pants the other night. All right, we're at Ralston's Draft House with Michelob Ultra. I have your opportunity to win tickets June the 20th in Kansas City for the FIFA World Cup, and we are watching Canada and Bosnia right now as well in the 63rd minute with Bosnia in advantage. A couple of opportunities for Canada here in the second half of play. Nothing to the back of the net. So still trailing 1-0 right now, Bosnia over Canada. This is in Toronto, so this would, as Brian mentioned, be a massive disappointment, to say the least. Team USA Paraguay coming up later on tonight. We got you covered for that, too. And Tom Crean, a little over 30 minutes from now, with OG Anunoby, the game winner for the Knicks the other night, and just what consumes a situation, as we saw with the Spurs and that massive meltdown in game number 4. Tom Crean, the former Hoosier head coach and ESPN analyst, joins us coming up at the top of the hour. AAA Membership Lounge via YouTube Live. Join us here, Ralston's Draft House, downtown on Mass Ave, is the place to be. Don't go anywhere. Right now, we got to give you a weather update. Courtesy James of Fox 59.
14: Dry and clear across central Indiana tonight with temperatures cooling into the low 60s. A sunny and comfortable forecast to look forward to for Saturday. High temperatures rising to near 85 degrees. I'm Fox 59 meteorologist Kendall Wilson for The Fan.
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21: Terry Stacy here with your American Standard Race Day weather, brought to you by Reinhardt Heating and Cooling. NASCAR heads to the Pocono Mountains and the Turkey Triangle of Pocono Raceway this Sunday. Cloudy and cool early with a chance of late afternoon showers. High of 77 in Long Pond, Pennsylvania. 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
1: Tom Crane, top of the hour. Ralston's Draft House, Mass Ave. Your chance. Thank you for watching, by the way, via the AAA Membership Lounge via YouTube Live. How you guys all doing? James back in the studio. Dev is right here. Kev is in here, too, from promotions. We got a pair of tickets, June the 20th, Kansas City, FIFA World Cup action for you to kick and win with Michelob Ultra and Zinc here at Ralston's Draft House. My man Daniel, we were here. Daniel's with us, and he runs things around here. Was it December or January last time we were here?
26: I think it was early this year.
1: Yeah, it was cold. Yeah. I know that to be true.
26: It certainly was.
1: But, man, how are things going? I know that you're evolving, doing different things,
26: sure. You know,
1: doing stuff outside as well. But how are things going?
26: It's been going really well. Yeah, I think since the last time you were here, put a couple more large TVs in. You noted the patio. The smart pergola came in, did a great job, got us a covered patio. Keeps people dry, and weather's beautiful today, so people are out there enjoying themselves. And
1: it is.
26: And hopefully all this weekend people can sit out there and just watch the crowds, people watch.
1: You got Canada involved here in the 71st minute trailing right now, where it it looks like here. You see the sprinklers? The sprinklers just go off?
26: The sprinklers just went off.
1: Is that supposed to happen? I think the sprinklers just went off with Canada and Bosnia. Canada trailing 1-0 in the 71st minute. So was that? I know they have hydration timeouts.
26: Hydration breaks, yeah.
1: Was that like a sprinkler timeout right there? I'm not aware of the protocol here.
26: You know, your guess is as good as mine.
1: But no. So you had Mexico yesterday that went over South Africa. You have Team USA later on tonight in Paraguay. You guys are the epicenter of the FIFA World Cup 2026 in America, right here.
26: Yeah, no, absolutely. We got, we're all ages, which I think's a real benefit. We got a lot of space, you know, make sure people know they can come out, watch all the games, have a good time.
1: So
26: I
1: want to make sure you're all ages.
26: We are all ages.
1: Because I was asked about that a little bit earlier, and I was unsure.
26: Yeah, we keep our bar area where we are now separate, 21 right. over, but otherwise, all ages. We got some exceptions. You know, we got the Pride Parade tomorrow afternoon. Yeah. We're going to cut that off around noon after the parade.
1: But you really?
26: Usually, yeah. We're
1: Now, how far? This goes right down Mass Ave, right?
26: Yeah, it just starts a couple blocks up. It's going to come right by us. So.
1: Wow. Well, outstanding. What time does that begin tomorrow?
26: I think 10 o'clock. Usually goes, I think they always tell us it's going to be over about noon, but really it's closer to 1,
1: yeah.
26: I think.
1: So in the last 4.5-5 months or so, how have things been going around here? I know you've been trying to do some new things too, but still,
26: yeah,
1: you've got things humping.
26: Yeah, no, plenty of upgrades. We keep adding events as much as we can, and we're seeing a lot of new faces with the postseason with NBA World Cup. Try to get some new faces in here, recognize us, think about us later on next season, all that.
1: Now, do you just are you kind of a soccer bar? Is that what that is?
26: We used to have an association with Chatham, so we've got some crossover there, and Chatham's a great spot. I think that's a lot of people's go-to. When they run out of space, they send them down here, and we're trying to kind of take on that identity a little bit, not just specifically soccer, but, you know, make sure we pull in that crowd.
1: Yeah, and, boy, it'd be good, too. It's funny, to get results from Team USA would be important, would it not? I mean, everybody.
26: It would.
1: Because that is right. Like, right now, I think that the Daniel people on the fringe. And then once your patriotism really gets stirred up, if you start seeing positive results, and obviously that starts for them at SoFi in LA later on tonight. And you guys reap the benefits of that as well. I mean, all the interest here.
26: Oh, absolutely. I mean, I know we've been a slow start today. It's going to be a long one tonight. Mexico, full house for the game. And I think we're going to see that, some people come out of the woodworks for the USA.
1: The Canadian fan base not as robust as what you got
26: I'm not
1: Mexico
26: feeling it the
1: yesterday.
26: Same as today, but you know that might change after this. Let's see if they can recover first.
1: Yeah, this it's been tough for them so far. They've had a couple of I guess solid chances, but these four I've seen right in front of Mike Myers too, the actor and former SNL member. Not enjoying things right now. Things are going to start getting tight here as we near the 75th minute of play, down 1-0 to Bosnia, I would assume, right?
26: Yeah, I think we're going to have a lot of disappointed people if they can't find a way to get this back
1: up. Well, because everybody talked them up, and this is kind of common ground for the Americans in the past when you start talking about them, and then you come out of the gate, and there's a bit of a disappointment that really does throw a... throw a little bit of shade on the whole program right there.
26: Well, it does. I mean, over here, America, as we're hosting, so
1: yeah.
26: We want to see our teams do a deep run.
1: Yeah, no doubt about that. And back when we were first here, there was the NFL still going on and all that, too. And you guys are multifaceted in terms of sports around here, aren't you?
26: Sure. Oh, yeah, absolutely. We got... we got the season coming up, and I think people have high expectations, and we'd like to, be able to ride that along with the team, just like we did last year with the Pacers run.
1: Ross's Draft House, Michelob Ultra, and again, our friends from Zinc are on the other side here. You got your chance to win in the Kiki game. Some tickets. June the 20th is in Kansas City, the FIFA World Cup. Your chance to win is right here. The tickets are – have you seen those tickets are metal?
26: They're metal. They're a little heavy. Yeah.
1: Those are badass, though,
26: very
1: man.
26: Cool.
1: Now, do they take them – I don't know. Do they take them from you, or do you get to keep that?
26: I don't think I get to keep them. I got them back there behind the bar, but I don't know if they're mine to
1: they're
26: keep.
1: They're badass. Now, are you a soccer fan in general?
26: I've only followed the last couple of years, and I think I haven't really had a lot of soccer influence in my life prior to Indy.
1: Me either. That's fair to say. Like every 4 years, I get influenced by soccer, and then you know, kind of just, that's why I kind of lean on people for a little bit of knowledge that I just don't have.
26: Well, I got a plenty of locals and fans that bring me into the fold and let me know what to look at, what to expect, and pay attention to.
1: But Daniel here at Rolston's Draft House, we're on Mass Ave again with Michelob Ultra. You got that going for you. I mentioned too, before I take a break and cut you loose here, the food is beyond awesome right here too. Tell everybody about it.
26: Oh yeah, great. No, we've got a great menu. You know, it's been evolving over the last couple of years when my wife and I took ownership, and we're actually in the middle of Indianapolis Tenderloin Week right now. So come out and grab a tenderloin.
1: That's a thing?
26: Pork
1: Indianapolis
26: tenderloin.
1: Yep. Tenderloin Week. Indianapolis, I know tenderloin's a thing
26: what
1: in
26: is
1: Indiana.
26: It? Indianapolis Monthly. They do,
1: really?
26: They do a tenderloin week, a burger week, a pizza week. And
1: do they judge all the people that create the tenderloin?
26: I think we got some QR codes around. You can scan. You can sign up. They got an app, and they got points
1: you,
26: and all that. Oh, there
1: appreciate
26: you go.
1: Appreciate you, man.
26: Yeah. Beautiful. So $12 all the way through the weekend, pork tenderloin, regular, spicy, comes with a side, all the fixings.
1: So is that when you got the little ass bun and the big tenderloin right there? Is that what you have?
26: Yeah, I think it's a regular size bun, but the tenderloin's going to be much bigger.
1: Yeah. So you ever been to sometimes I wonder why the bun's even there, because the tenderloin is so big.
26: You know, some people don't even need it.
1: Yeah.
26: They'll cut out the carbs, just go straight to the meat.
1: Yeah, the carbs may end up being
26: there. There's enough in there.
1: In there right now. Hey, what else do you have besides Tenderloin Week that's going on in Indy right now?
26: Yeah,
1: what
26: besides the tenderloins, burgers, flatbreads, quesadillas, wings, all the usual suspects.
1: Daniel, man, it's good to have you.
26: Awesome.
1: Thanks
26: I appreciate
1: again.
26: You
1: thanks,
26: so much. Thank
1: thanks
26: you.
1: Thanks for joining us, and thanks for having us here today, too, pal.
26: Thanks for joining.
1: Daniel right there. It is Ralston's Draft House. Tom Crean's going to join us coming up at the top of the hour. Uh-oh. Did we just get an equalizer? Oh, we got an equalizer from the Canadians. And equally, we heard the background reaction. The Canadians and Bosnia, 78th minute. They are, I think my soccer terminology is level. They are level at one in the 78th minute. I've been knocking on the door a couple of different times here. But the Canadians just put it in. They've evened things up with Bosnia. We'll take a quick break. We'll come back. As I mentioned a little bit earlier, too, you got the NBA Finals. They'll be watching this here coming up tomorrow night as well. NBA Finals with the Knicks, an opportunity to close out. I know Pacer fans get bummed out about that, but you can't get bummed out about it. Here's what you've got to be thrilled about. You look going back to game number four. And the way the Knicks played in the first half, the way the Spurs played in the second half, there's nothing. If this Pacer team is what Kevin Pritchard, Rick Carlisle, and Chad Buchanan believe they are from their core, you get a two-year window, and especially in the Eastern Conference, you have an opportunity here. Once again, you go from championship level, losing in game seven, to an injury riddled 19 win gap season, to what I would expect to be, again, Eastern Conference championship level coming up next year. So, if anything that I have witnessed in this postseason is, are the Knicks good? They absolutely are. Are they a dominant team? They're absolutely not. And you've got a lot of other posers right now, from Detroit to Atlanta to Boston to Philadelphia. Everybody wanted to talk up Charlotte. We saw what happened there. So, no, the Pacers should be able to, just by virtue of what you witnessed so far, to me, jump right back in and be that type of team that we talk about the Pacers being. And that even, I think, goes out west. OKC is going to be really good again. San Antonio is going to remain good. But the Pacers, because they did not get that draft selection, were looking at a two-year window, and that starts with Pascal Siakam and the implementation of Ivica Zubac with this team, with the expectations at the highest level. Just like that of the Indiana Fever. Fever 7-5 of the season in Connecticut coming up tomorrow. The Connecticut Sun, two wins so far this year. So that is an absolute on the road. You got to get a win situation. The Fever, with the expectations, still have the opportunity to live up, still trying to live up. More on that coming up, and you know, the meltdown and OG Anunoby and that conversation with Tom Crean, the former Hoosier coach and ESPN analyst, coming up at the top of the hour. Ralston's Draft House with Michelob Ultra on a Friday. We're on Mass Ave. You can join us for your chance to win tickets to Kansas City on June the 20th, the FIFA World Cup in Kansas City on June the 20th. Canada and Bosnia level at a goal apiece. Team USA and Paraguay tonight at 9 o'clock at SoFi Stadium. 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
1: Hey, welcome back to Ralston's Draft House. Tom Crean's going to join us at the top of the hour. All right, so every 4 years I get dialed into soccer or the World Cup, right? Ralph Reef, I did not know that Ralph Reef, who is you hear often with Brewery and Company, how should I put this, analyzing injuries, Ralph?
11: Just trying to make Jake a little smarter.
1: Makes sense out of injuries right here. I did not know, A, that you lived in this particular vicinity of Ralston's Draft House on Mass Avenue.
11: Around Bottle Works area here. Yeah, 10 years.
1: It is. And you mentioned Bottle Works is just a little couple blocks up Mass Ave from us right now. As much as I do focus on soccer, like right now, Canada and Bosnia, they're level. At one goal apiece. I wish they scored more. My God.
11: Oh, no question.
1: Don't you wish they scored a little bit more? Could we ease up on the... It'd be like me playing NHL 95 back in the 90s, right? Really take the offsides off so we can score a little bit more. I could have Jeremy Roenick just like running around the ice and score like nine goals.
11: Well, it is
1: just a little bit. If you scored a little bit more, would it like it? Would Americans like it more if we scored a little bit more?
11: It's an acquired taste. Our youngest son played college soccer up at Anderson and all through high school, obviously, and club. And once you learn and understand, and then I hung out at Butler with the Butler soccer crew, the men's program, women's program, and they've got a couple kids playing pro right now. And you just understand it, and you realize what these athletes can do with a soccer ball and their fitness level. But, yeah, the strategy to it is you've got to understand it to be able to sit through it.
1: Yeah, you do a little bit. I see, this time of year, I just kind of become patriotic, and I do like watching countries, nations play one another, and there may be reasons behind that or whatever, but I just wish that they scored a little more.
11: Well, and the thing, a lot of Americans who really enjoy soccer or grew up in Europe and came to the United States, they'll go back home. And I think it's the crowd that draws them in. You know, when you see a European a premier soccer match on TV, it's all about the crowd stuff. It's sort of like the Knicks and Spurs right now, right? Who wouldn't want to go in that environment, whether you like either team or not, but just to be in it. And I think that's what happens with soccer internationally.
1: Yeah, it is. And what are you doing nowadays?
11: Well, I'm semi-retired.
1: You're listening to the show all the time.
11: Listening to the show all the time.
1: The stations all the time.
11: Yep, and spent 48 years as an athletic trainer with a couple of great organizations, St. Vincent and St. Vincent Hospital and Butler University. And so started my own business doing some advising, consulting.
1: What are you consulting? I make fun of consultants all the time.
11: I
1: do.
11: I had a coach, assistant coach, Jay John, who was an assistant coach at Butler with Barry Collier.
1: Right.
11: Jay, who then went on, was the head coach at Oregon. Tom Crean would know Jay, and then coached. He was on assistant coach Final Four team with Arizona in 97, somewhere in there. Anyway, Jay always said when we were growing up young at Butler, he says, my goal in life is to get paid for my opinion.
1: That's great.
11: And I've hit it.
1: It's great.
11: I'm getting paid for my opinion.
1: Yes.
11: And so just using a little bit of wisdom, but I needed to keep my brain moving.
1: Yeah.
11: As soon as I drove away from Hinkle Fieldhouse and the emails stopped and the text messages stopped, the stress relief was great.
1: Yeah.
11: And I've gotten healthy. and didn't know how unhealthy I was while I was working. But I find great joy in helping people.
1: Sometimes you don't know how unhealthy you are until
11: there's no question.
1: Slaps you in the face.
11: There's no question. Yeah. That
1: I'm right there with you.
11: That's the truth. It's I had no idea how much I was hanging on by a shoestring, working at the rate I did. And a lot of people do, right?
1: Well, and so it's a damn good thing that you're back and you're better than ever. Right?

0: He was the first American finisher, and he was 22 years old, and most of the people from other countries that beat him were 24, 25, 26 yeah. years old. And so those are some of the things that are happening in college sports, but I'm helping athletic departments navigate the fundamentals of policy development and making sure that everybody's talking to each other the right way.
1: And you live around here?
0: Live around here, downtown. We can walk to Gainbridge. We can walk to Lucas Oil if
1: you can
0: the weather's
1: walk here.
0: Great. Walk to Ralston's.
1: Yes, and, man. This is a great spot
0: yep,
1: right there.
0: Yep. Who wouldn't
1: want to
0: walk? Who
1: that?
0: Wouldn't want to walk to Ralston's?
1: Yeah.
0: And tomorrow this street will be crazy with all the festivities and so forth. And I see the states or cities get the barriers out already.
1: Well, my man came out here a little bit earlier and was starting to write some tickets for people. Which I said, hey, man, you're right. He goes, well, yeah, if you're still here after 6, I'm going to be writing tickets. And I go, well, can you chill for a minute right
0: yeah,
1: now, man?
0: Right, right.
1: I mean, I don't need to be a ticket.
0: We got a little ways till 6.
1: Yeah, but, there is. Some of those dudes are hardcore. I think I still have an outstanding ticket in Broad Ripple.
0: Yeah.
1: Every time I go up, I get 5 minutes after my clock expires, somebody's like on the hood of my car like it's a Whitesnake video trying to write a ticket for me. It's incredible.
0: Yeah. Are you enjoying this NBA finals, or are you paying any attention?
1: I like to make fun of it a great deal.
0: I hear that.
1: I enjoy making fun of it because I know that I'm here, and I like the Pacers, and I'm a huge Halliburton believer and a huge Rick Carlisle believer, but I think a lot of this play has been bullcrap. I do.
0: Yeah.
1: And I think it's been bullcrap that's been disguised as late game New York butt sniffing drama. I think that's how I put that right there.
0: Mm-hmm.
1: I think it's like, if you're looking for real teams, we saw real teams in the finals last year. You see posers, I think, this year, because you go through an entire half where you just look crap. Both those teams did in game number 4, but you reap the benefits of like a great final minute of play against all odds, and all the New York butt sniffers.
0: And you don't see
1: that.
0: A strategy. I felt like last year with the Pacers, there was a definite strategy.
1: There's
0: run
1: no
0: the
1: doubt.
0: Ball, push the ball, get it going, and attack the lane, and kick it back out. There was a strategy. Now it's but the one thing that attracts me to this series is the Big East connection. You know, New York, at Butler, we played Big East. All those guys were in Hinkle Fieldhouse, and we saw them play. Campone from St. John's and Castle from UConn, and then the 3 starters for the Knicks that played at Villanova. It's just, that's cool in itself to see that connection and to watch those guys produce on a big stage. But no doubt there's some people in the big office that wanted this series and want this series to go 7.
1: Barf on the big office. Ralph, appreciate you, pal. Thanks for coming out.
0: Absolutely. Get to Ralston's here.
1: Ralph Reeve, Ralston's Draft House with Michelob Ultra, your chance to win tickets June the 20th in Kansas City, FIFA World Cup. Updates coming up for you. Tom Crean's going to join us on the other side. Stay right there. 93.5, 107.5, The Fan.
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1: Hey, John here for the day. 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
0: All right, so we're at Ralston's Draft House. My friend Doug just pointed out, you got Troy and West Virginia playing right now. West Virginia up 7-5 in the College World Series in Omaha. Josh Pine is playing for Troy. Josh Pine, is he from Bloomfield or Linton? He's from Greene County, right? But he did not just uphold the heritage of greatness of Greene County, because I think he just struck out. I thought Josh Pine went to Linton. Yeah, he's from Linton Stockton, isn't he? Yeah. I think his somebody in his family graduated with me, which sounds familiar, given I'm from Greene County, Indiana. They probably all graduated with me, or didn't graduate with me. Either way, he just struck out for Troy. He's playing for Troy. Did he start with IU? Josh Pine, I think he did start with IU playing for Troy. Troy in West Virginia right now, the College World Series early on there. Canada and Bosnia ended in a 1-1 draw. I'll get to that coming up in just a minute. We're at Ralston's Draft House. We got your chance at World Cup, FIFA World Cup tickets for Kansas City. That is coming up on June the 20th with our kicking game here at Ralston's on Mass Ave. Back to that in just a second. Meantime, on the Andy Moore Automotive Group hotline, the former head coach at IU, the ESPN analyst, the NBA analyst. And we got a lot to talk about right now with our friend Tom Crean on the Andy Moore Automotive Group hotline. Hello, Tom. How are you?
11: I'm good. Good to be with you. Thanks.
0: Oh, OG Anunoby's moment the other night. What were you thinking when that transpired?
11: I was really happy for him. I mean, he's playing at such a high level. I think even last year, yeah, against the game with the Pacers, when he got injured, he was playing great. I think he had 24, 25 points at that point, and then the injury hit. And, you know, he was probably ready for that moment then. But he's done a great job this year. He gets better and better every year. And just being in position the way he was, he inbounded the ball. He goes to the top of the key. He is wide open. But instead of thinking he's going to get the pass, instead of hoping he gets the pass, as soon as he saw Jalen Brunson going to that dribble, he was on a beeline to the basket. I mean, it was a dart. And he's so quick. He gets great strides. He's such a great leaper. He can play through contact, even though he didn't have a lot of contact. And I thought he did a phenomenal job. What he looked like is he would be a 5-year Pro Bowl tight end in the NFL with the way he high pointed that ball. So he's just, he's a tremendous athlete, great timing, excellent anticipator. But bottom line, he was in the right place at the right time with the way the ball came off. but he did just such a phenomenal job of not wasting any time to get to the basket. And the play before, where he basically caught up with Fox because of the way he sprinted and took off and he got the block shot. So
0: yeah.
11: He always impacts winning. Great to see him get international credit for that right now. And I promise you, he's a better player today and after yesterday and today, because I know he works on his game constantly, and I'm sure he's feeling good about going into tomorrow night.
0: Yeah, Tom Crean joins us on the Andy Moore Automotive Group Hotline. You recruited him. You coached him at IU. Mm-hmm. To me, he's been the MVP of the NBA Finals up until this point. The one thing that I noticed about his game that he has always done, but it's even more magnified in these moments, yeah, sure, he's knocking down shots, but he redirects. He doesn't just stand. And you mentioned the play defensively on the block and then going back is one thing, but I'm talking about the three-point makes or the jumper makes he has. He redirects. He never stops moving. He's always finding the gap or moving to a different spot to make himself available. And oftentimes, you don't see that. He is a guy that is constantly moving.
11: There's no doubt about it. I mean, he's natural with it. And I think when he got with us, he was very good at coming off screens. He knew offense, but he really had to learn and understand spacing, and he had to understand cutting, and he needed to get better with his ball handling, obviously, and he's always working on his shot. But he would get back cut dunks for us. He would get maybe a three a game during that freshman year. And I think one of the things that really helped him playing for us, and I think it helped all our guys we were there, is we put down everything we did was beyond the NBA line. You know, we really didn't play at the college line. We might have some defensive principles at the college line, but everything we did was at the NBA line. And eventually, when I got to Georgia, we put a four-point line in that was 33 feet away, because it's not about the range of the shooting. Yeah. It's about the length of the closeout, right? And it's about how much you can force help. And I think OG just really learned the space. He even told me one time he didn't really understand cutting, even after the 2 years that we did it. It didn't like really click for him until his rookie year in the NBA. And that's part of what being a college coach is all about. You're putting things in there. And obviously cutting and spacing and movement were a huge thing for us with the way we shot the ball, with the way we drove the ball. But bottom line is you want to give them skills that are going to carry them into their future, into the NBA. So when OG got to the NBA, he already was fully acquainted with how to play behind the NBA line, to understand corner spacing, the spacing on the break, you know, all those things. And so that's the kind of stuff you want to do in college. You want to give them everything that they can have to move forward. Unfortunately, his career with us got cut short because he got hurt the second day of February, when he got hurt at Penn State, tore his ACL, and he missed the last 18 games. But he was getting better and better, and there's no way we win the Big Ten championship his freshman year, really, without all those guys, but without what he did. And he went into the season of his sophomore year firmly as a lottery pick. And then the injury changed people's perceptions, and he went 23, but he recovered quickly from the surgery and was able to start pretty much every game he played. He started on the number one seed in the East for Toronto. So he's been doing it for a long time and doing it well. It's just great to see him getting this kind of recognition.
0: It's Tom Crean, who's on the Andy Moore Automotive Group Hotline. Ralston's Draft House with Michelob Ultra, your chance at World Cup tickets. I'll mention that coming up a little bit later on. But talking hoop now with Tom, did you expect his game to rise to this particular level? Sometimes players you see have ceilings. What did you see in him while in Bloomington? And is this something, this level, that you expected out of him?
11: Oh, absolutely. I mean, and I say that because When we would recruit people, we rarely recruited them believing they were going to be there 4 years. Now, sometimes there was, and then if it really kicked, well, maybe they'd leave early. When we signed him, and he didn't have a lot of attention, you know, he was from Jefferson City, Missouri, born in London, but I think there was only one school in the entire state of Missouri that offered him a scholarship. We beat Georgia, we beat Ole Miss, we beat Iowa for him. And, but firmly, firmly, I thought that it would be a max 3 year situation for him. I thought he was good enough because of his body, because I believed in what we were doing, how we would fit with what we were doing and what he needed his upside or where the upside in his skills were. But based on who he was as a person, based on his body, based on his athleticism, and you start to project more athleticism, more strength, more skill. And I felt like if it really went well, he'd be out in 2 years. And it really that people forget his soft or it'd be the off season between his freshman and sophomore year, he had an injury that had to heal or he was going to have surgery. And nobody, we looked at, okay, he doesn't have to have surgery as long as we truly let it heal. And so he didn't have contact from probably mid to late April until late September that year. And by contact, I mean, he wasn't getting hit. He wasn't playing pickup. Like you are down at the hyper, he wasn't getting banging people around, taking charges. You know, we weren't even hitting him with pads. And contact balance is such a huge part of his game. But how you train a guy, you want to be physical with him. You want to be physical if you've got a physical coach or physical GA, but you also want to be physical with him with pads. And we didn't do any of that with him. So his whole offseason, other than some one-on-one work and a lot of shooting work, he didn't get anything out of that. And it really set him back to start his sophomore year. But he was really rounding into being the player that he could be when he got hurt. But there's no question. We thought, and I really thought, and after we had him after the first year, I thought he'd be an early all-league defensive guy. And he finally made it, which is an absolute joke that it's taken this long for him to make it, because I think obviously big guys are going to get out, but there's not enough looked at him. And the fact people are game planning away from OG constantly. They don't want him in the switch. They don't want him guarding the man. They don't want him guarding the ball. You saw the other night, he's guarding Fox late in the game. Fox made one tough jump shot, but bottom line is it's very, very hard to get by OG because he's got great balance. He plays really low. He's got active hands, quick feet, but he can play through contact. He's one of the absolute best I ever coached at playing, having contact balance. And so he can dish it out on offense. He can take it on defense. And that's a huge part of why he's successful.
0: That is Tom Crean. He's on the Andy Mora Automotive Group Hotline. I'll ask you this. I don't know if this is something we've ever talked about before, but everybody now, since he's having this high level of success, brings up TJ Leaf over OG Anunoby, and we know he goes to Toronto and, you know, ends up building his career and now is thriving in New York. Did the Pacers have any dialogue with you regarding OG Anunoby? We know he was compromised with injury at the time in that particular draft, but did they ever have any dialogue with you about OG Anunoby being a Pacer selection at that moment?
11: Oh, yeah, certainly Ryan Carr. I think Ryan Carr really liked him. I would hear from Kevin, you know, sporadically at times on different guys. I think, in all fairness to the people that didn't draft him, and there were some, and the Pacers weren't one of them. I'll say this for sure. But there were about three, maybe four teams that really, really overthought how quiet OG was. And they didn't read him. And first off, they didn't understand everything he was going through off that injury, but they just didn't read him. And in the NBA process, sometimes it takes too long to figure it out. Now, Ryan Carr was around our program, so he knew, right? Ryan Carr has been there and sat in meetings, you know, at that period of time. So I don't think it was that. And I think there was a lot of it that basically when Toronto picked him, I totally believe they thought they were going to redshirt him that year because he'd had the ACL. Now, the thing that helped him, he had a great surgery, right? And New York. He went to New York, had that. But the thing that was so unique for him that hurts kids sometimes when they have these injuries is he didn't have a lot of swelling. Like he was able to get his injury or get his surgery fairly quick, like not next day quick, but fairly quick he was able to get it. And that helped him. But I think people really looked at OG as a futures pick rather than a pick that was going to be able to help them that year. And TJ Leaf could shoot the ball. You know, we recruited TJ Leaf at Indiana. He could shoot. It just didn't catch. But Indiana had interest. I get why they didn't. But there were some teams that really screwed up that liked him because they didn't really understand and dive into what kind of kid he was, and they misread it. But like I said, Ryan Carr wasn't one of those people. He knew OG was a very good kid.
0: That is Top Crean on the Andy Moore Automotive Group hotline. As a coach, if you're Mitch Johnson and you're dealing with this group with San Antonio coming up tomorrow night to try to survive and push this to a game number six after that massive disappointment and that meltdown in game number four, how do you do it? And I sit here, Tom, and I say, we're going to see how much pride they have. And I know it's more than that, but how would you approach this situation where, I mean, basically your entire world fell in, you know, a quarter, a final moments of a quarter the other night in a game in which you had. How would you approach a obvious must-win situation on your home hardwood tomorrow night?
11: Well, what I would do, and I'm actually going to the game with my daughters tomorrow because I was at a camp all week for the NBA Players Association, so I didn't get to see the games in New York. So we're going to go and see OG. He's getting his tickets for tomorrow. So I'm looking forward to being in that game or watching that game. But here's how I would handle it. And I would bet they probably have in a lot of respects. The last thing you want to do is walk on eggshells around that team. Okay? Because these are self-inflicted wounds. And it wasn't just the other night. It was other games where they got beat in game two because they were just making mistakes. Their effort, there's no problem with their effort. Now, there was a problem with their decision-making the other night, but it wasn't their effort. It wasn't their want to. Where the problems are is they overhelp out of a corner or they rotate late, or especially in the case of the game the other night, they're in position, but their hands are down, right? Like they're not taking anything away. In the second half, and I think it's part of why they only scored 30, they weren't nearly as aggressive on defense. So if it's me, and I don't know Mitch, I've coached against Mitch when he was at Stanford, when I was at Marquette, he had 16 assists against us in a final 32 game. He had the Lopez twins to throw the ball to, so that helped. But I've got a really good friend who's going to be the Orlando Magic head coach, Sean Sweeney, on that staff. I know how those guys are. I would be going at it a little bit. I would be very aggressive in the film sessions. I would be piercing them in the way of, we're doing this to ourselves. This is not necessarily what the Knicks are doing, even though the Knicks have played well. But people forget the Knicks have been down every first quarter inside of this game. It's not the start. It's really the middle for this team where they kind of let their foot off the gas. There's some silly fouls. De'Aaron Fox isn't as aggressive. Victor wants to shoot threes more than he wants to get fouled or go to the rim. They're not having enough movement. A lot of their problems are correctable. A lot of them are mental, in the sense of not being mentally weak, but just making mental mistakes on the floor. I would be they're a young group, right? We're talking very young guys. I wouldn't be worried about what their feelings are. I'd be worried about, like you said, with the pride, and do we want to come out there and fix these mistakes that we're making?
0: Tom Crean, who joins us, I look at that, and it was just such an error-filled, and you said it right. It was decision making. I mean, you look at the execution, and the execution try was there, but the decisions were just ridiculous, and it looked like that everybody, even the head coach, got caught up in all of it in that game.
11: Well, the problem is this, and in this world, right, and the NBA is full of these type of teams. Oh, don't go too hard at them. Don't get upset. Don't watch film for too long. Let's have low-impact workouts. Screw all that. This is the NBA Finals. If you lose the game, because you were demanding on your I'm not talking about practicing. You're not going to over-practice this time. I'm talking about getting in that film room and say, okay, this is the problem. And that's what coaching is. And because if you lose, hey, it's over anyways. Why not take a shot and challenge these guys to understand they're better than what they are? Because, again, they're two different teams. And what's happened to this team, and it happens to all teams, but it especially happens to young teams. When it's not going well offensively for you, you might be in position defensively, but you're not as confident, as aggressive defensively. And that's what's happening a little bit. So, yes, they got to clean up the shooting. There's no question that no one has emerged as, I'm the leader. If I'm Victor Wembanyama, I'm telling him, quit overthinking it, okay? Just go out there. If you want to be the best player in the world, go out there and get 20 rebounds. Go out there and go after every ball on the rim like you're trying to tear the rim down. All right? Be down low, attack, get fouled, play with aggressiveness. I think they will, personally. I think it'll be an incredible game. But I also know this on the flip side. Knowing OG and talking to him the last couple of days, he's getting a lot of attention. It's not affecting how his mind is getting ready for this game. I mean, there is no the series is over mindset in that guy. And I imagine there's not any in any of the guys that are playing. Now, maybe some of the young guys get caught up in it. But I don't think Brunson, Bridges, Karl Anthony Towns, I don't think those guys are getting caught up in that. I know OG's not. So I think it's going to be an excellent, excellent game.
0: Yeah, it was something watching. Because I thought the first half the Knicks were horrible, the second half the Spurs were horrible, and then you got the drama at the tail end, Tom. And it just, it seemed like that the Spurs couldn't get out of their own way. And you look at the decision-making from basically the three-minute mark on from De'Aaron Fox. I know he hasn't been in that situation, and the coach hasn't been in that situation. It's a very young team, but it's still basketball. It is incredible how discombobulated somebody can get from what would be normalcy in those high-pressure circumstances like that, because that's exactly what we witnessed in that game the other night.
11: Well, I think there's two things with Fox in my mind, watching him and have watching him since he was a sophomore in high school. He's trying to, when he's aggressive and he's playing freely and he's shooting naturally, you know, coming off screens, coming off the pick and roll, playing loose, man, he looks good. When he comes off and he's overthinking it or he's not as aggressive he needs to be, all of a sudden he shoots a hard shot. It's not as good. Maybe he pulls his hand a little bit. He's just got to come down and play like he's on the attack, because what they have, you got to get Devin and you got to get Champagne shooting the ball with more consistency. It's not about, is it De'Aaron's team? Is it Castle's team? Is it Wembanyama's team? It's none of that. And everybody's talking about, well, let's play Dylan Harper more. He's fine. Dylan Harper is fine in the situations that they have him in. But De'Aaron Fox is a veteran that when he is aggressive, not only does it affect him a great deal, but it affects his teammates in a very positive way. And he just hasn't been consistently aggressive and on the attack enough inside of this series. And if he's going to be an elite player in the NBA for a long time, that consistency has got to be there, and it's got to start for them now.
0: So Tom Crean with us. Before I let you go, I need to ask, because I know this pertains to football with the Sorsby situation in Texas Tech, but we've talked about this before, NIL and the transfer portal and all that. What ultimately are we going to see, if anything, done about all this? Because it just kind of seems like we're going down a path to where, is anything goes right now. I don't think there's any doubt about that. But when does everybody decide to kind of make some sense out of all this? And what's your expectation on it from football to basketball, collegially speaking?
11: Do you mean more of the Sorsby situation with the gambler, or just the whole thing in general?
0: Yeah, just all of it in general. But I mean, that's a huge addition that makes just such a significant impact.
11: Yeah, absolutely. I think it's this. I think it's the lawyers have said this for the last couple of years. You probably say it longer. The best lawyers are better than the rules and the NCAA. They just are. And because the NCAA for so long didn't have the ability that lawyers had to attack certain things, the lawyers are phenomenal. There's a reason that some of these people are the tops in their class and getting the money that they're getting. I think because there's been so many things that have been left open-ended, you know, the pro thing, all these different things, everybody that's I shouldn't say everybody, but in a case like Texas Tech, they're looking at it and saying, why not? Why do we have to take this? Now, they easily invested well over $6 million into the kid from every report. LSU and Texas Tech got into a bidding war at the end on that deal. So they've just dug in. But again, when you've got lawyers, when you've got relationships with those lawyers, when you've got relationships with those judges, when you can keep selling what you call the hypocrisy of college sports, you're always going to find a willing participant to try to help you. And until they get the gambling thing, that just defies description, because I don't even know. And again, when I look at the whole Texas Tech situation, they've got to have some of the best speech. The Trump administration should hire their speechwriters, or the next president of the United States. their speech writing is unbelievable, the way they sell the whole victim status of Brendan Sorensen. And maybe he is, and maybe he's got real issues, and maybe, you know, the days or the month at the rehab center really helped him. I hope it did. But the bottom line is to paint him as a victim of an issue. Everybody knew the deal, right? Like, that has never not been a situation that's been real. You know, you can move around on eligibility, you know, with where a person came from. You can move around on the money. There's secondary and primary violations. There's never been a question about gambling, right? And just because things have changed in the world with how much more gambling and how many more sponsorships there are, that doesn't change the fact you can't bet in your own games. And it's never happened. That's why it's just comical. But until they get a situation, that's a separate entity. They've got to get the portal thing under control where you cannot transfer more than maybe one time unless there is a coaching situation. I don't know how they're ever going to get the money under control, because as soon as they legislate the money, the cheating has never gone away. There's just different ways to pay extra people, and the cheating will come right back. So I'm not sure if that's ever going to get under control. I think the only way you get that is you get a level of money that people can spend. They figure out how they're going to spend it. And if you get caught doing more, you've got sanctions where people are losing their jobs and they're losing their chances to compete for championships and anything that would take money out of their program. It's the only way you're going to get people's attention.
0: And that is, Tom,
11: that's
0: yeah.
11: to me. But the whole gambling thing is crazy. That just defies logic, you know, with it.
0: Yeah.
11: But they said, why not? We've got a lot of money. Let's go for it.
0: You know, what's weird about that, Tom, is it defies logic to all of us that, like, live in reality. But we also think about, if anything like that is going to happen, now is the time for that decision to happen. You know what I mean?
11: Yeah, absolutely. And I also think it says that we don't have a starting quarterback or a backup quarterback that's even close to adequate, because we spent all our money on these guys and the other guys. And I think that plays into it, too. Seriously. I mean, it's who's the next guy? I think we would know that by now, because it wouldn't be as big a deal. There is no next guy. That's why they've got to try to make it work. I don't have a lot of sympathy for that situation. If he's got real issues, I hope he gets help. But the way these things have been written back there, the way that they have the one where he wanted to fit in with his teammates at Indiana, that I fell out of my chair laughing, you know, almost crying when I read that statement early on when this whole thing started. I mean, it's just, come on. But you get a great lawyer, man.
0: Yeah. You're right. The lawyer, Tom, the lawyers are better than the rules. That's what you started out saying, and that's accurate.
11: I don't think it's close. And I think there's times that they're trying, but there's too many people that know how to pick apart the rules, and they're very good at it. That's why they get that kind of money.
0: He's going to San Antonio to watch his former player tomorrow night in the NBA Finals, see if the Knicks can close it out on the road in San Antonio. Former Hoosier coach, ESPN analyst, NBA analyst, and so much more to us. Very valued opinion of Tom Crean on the Andy Moore Automotive Group hotline. While you're doing that, I'm going to Center Grove coming up on Sunday morning and throwing out a little bit of hoop, Tom. So, yeah, you may be hanging out with OG Anunoby, but I'm going to be at 56. I'm going to be turning people up coming up on Sunday morning, pal.
11: Oh, I know you are. You just work on your balance, hold your follow through, and above all else, if you're around the rim, use the backboard unless you're still dunking. Are you still dunking the ball?
0: I'm not. I am not.
11: Then use
0: but
11: the backboard.
0: Hey, Tom, you haven't seen my teardrop, man. My teardrop's sweet.
11: Well, that's down the middle. I'm talking about when you're on the side around the rim. Yeah, if you got the teardrop, that's that. I'm sure you have a step back by now.
0: I do. Yeah, I do. I lost a lot of weight, so it's the better
11: percentage.
0: Hey, enjoy the game, we'll grab you coming up later on this summer and see how things are going, Tom. Thank you.
11: All right. Thank you. Thank you.
0: It's Tom Crean on the Andy Moore Automotive Group hotline. That was really good stuff. I mean, really good. Across the board on everything right there. And that's why when I reached out to James, I said, James, would you get Tom on later on this week? It was appropriate that he's on this Friday. because we had a lot to deal with on this Friday. Ralston's Draft House, Michelob Ultra, your chance to go to Kansas City June the 20th for the FIFA World Cup action. 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So join us here. 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
0: 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And Tom Crane was just great. 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A little bit earlier on the show, Brian Chiaretta joins us. We talked a little bit of World Cup. How about Pat Hogan? Pat Hogan is going to be our World Cup correspondent, who is an injured member of the Indy 11. The Indy 11 play coming up on Saturday night, tomorrow night, on the road in Pittsburgh. And next up after that, back at home against Brooklyn. I know a lot of you are heading out to see Post Malone and Jelly Roll. That is the big-ass stadium tour going on tonight at Lucas Oil Stadium. So in and around downtown is going to be packed because of that. Don't you see that? Oh, I just tore through that entire bucket right there. That's just kind of my M.O. at this point. But Jelly Roll and Post Malone coming up later on tonight. That is at Lucas Oil Stadium. The big-ass concert tour is happening. And a lot of you, I know, won tickets on this particular show or going later on tonight. So enjoy that. I'm sure a lot of you are probably on the inbound right now. JMV, I absolutely love Tom Crean's perspective on a lot of things, and especially that of college athletics right now. Completely agree in terms of the rules just are not adequate enough for the lawyers not to get around. Tom Crean was really good a moment ago. Podcast with Tom Crean on the Andy Moore Automotive Group hotline, 107.5 The Fan. .com. JMV, regarding your fever takes a little bit earlier, the one thing I think you've got to realize is that they run the two-man all the time with Clark and with Boston. So when you talk about them doing that more, does that end up watering it down, and will other teams catch up with it? My thought was this. You do it until it doesn't work, and then you do something different, and then you go back to it. That's my thought. Two things that I mentioned so far regarding the Fever. 7-5 on the season, a winner last night in overtime over Chicago, getting Connecticut on the road coming up tomorrow night. Connecticut, a two-win team, so that is a game that you absolutely have to have. But in terms of my criticism of the basketball, and I think between Boston and Clark, when you run the two-man, you don't easily go away from it, and you continue to throw heavy doses until they take it away, you go someplace else, and then you go back to it. That's just my point. I don't think you can do it enough. Now, are you smart as a team, as a coach, as Stephanie White, and you move away from it when somebody takes it away or when they adequately take it away? Yes, but then you always go back to it. And the biggest point I made regarding this team, defensively is not something looking at the numbers you're going to see that has been problematic. Look at this. But Lindsay has got to handle that. That's awesome. This is the Post Malone Jelly Roll gang right here in the house for us. I can't wait to come out and join you guys in a second for that. But no, what you have to do is stop fouling, because you can look at the numbers and the defensive numbers are a hell of a lot better, but when you foul, that takes away from it. You give easy opportunities to make points at the free throw line. That is what I'm going to focus and concentrate on with this group right now. And again, keep in mind, I'm not like a lot of you with all this other fringe bullcrap about, well, look what they're trying. All the conspiracy theories. I'm not that. I'm just a basketball. And the basketball portion to me is those two aspects. And you saw with the double-doubles with 30-plus last night with Clark and with Boston, you see where that can go. Now, do they still need to evolve and be a better team? There's no question about that. But at that moment, you utilize what works the most, what works the best, as much as possible. My thoughts on that. My thoughts on the fouling. My thoughts on the Fever at 7-5. Again, the Connecticut Sun coming up tomorrow night. That is on the road, and the Sun winners of two so far this season. All right, World Cup later on tonight. Brian Ciaretta was awesome a little bit earlier in the show discussing that, and so was Pat Hogan. You have Team USA and Paraguay. This is something I was going to mention before Tom Crean came on, and this is a part of I'm going to give you some issues I have with soccer, and I watched the World Cup. I enjoyed a great deal. And we've talked about it. We're giving away tickets with Michelob Ultra here at Ralston's Draft House. You know all that to be true. But I hate draws. And when Canada and Bosnia ended at a 1-1 draw, and I know it's a part of a beautiful game, and that's great, but I hate draws. I hate draws, and I do wish, as I talked to Ralph Reef a little bit earlier, that there was more scoring. Now, I know you can't do it. I hate the draw. The most of anything that I dislike regarding it is the stinking draw. And I'm sure that comes to the territory of basketball and I guess what used to be football, because obviously that could take place too. I don't like the draw on that. Or baseball. I want a decision. I want a winner and a loser. They're never going to adjust that. But that's the thing that I dislike the most. But I will say I am completely on board with the World Cup, as you can tell. 317-239-1070 to the text line. JMV, what do you want to say? Wondering if the Fever don't run a triangle offense and get Kelsey Mitchell more involved. She is as good a scorer as anybody in the league. I think she can play off of what you have in the two-man. I'm not trying to isolate her. I'm not trying to take her out of the equation. But I just think the most pressure you can put on a defense, and I don't care if you're talking about the defending champion Vegas team or the crapwater Connecticut team tomorrow, the most pressure you put on is two-man game with those two. And then I think Kelsey Mitchell could adequately play off of that. That's just me. And as I mentioned, I would go to it, and they do go to it. But I wouldn't be afraid, once you go away from it, to immediately come back. The biggest point I make is defensively is if they can slow down their level of fouling, that is going to help absolutely everything out. Hi, Jess. That's to me. And we start with those two aspects of this team and my thoughts moving forward. All right, 239-1070 is that number. We got time for your calls on the other side. We go up until 6 o'clock. JMV takeover tomorrow night, B105.7, 6 until midnight. But first things first, Michelob Ultra and my friends from Zinc bring us to you from Ralston's. We're at Ralston's Draft House. We're on Mass Ave. Somebody's going to win tickets to go to Kansas City coming up on June the 20th to see a World Cup match. Team USA and Paraguay later on tonight. Our friend Pat Sullivan is going to be staked out in SoFi for that one. But we're going to give you a chance to go. These tickets are metal. They're heavy. They're awesome. And this is a once-in-a-lifetime opportunity with our kicking game. Michelob Ultra and Zinc and your chance to win those tickets for June the 20th in Kansas City. It is a World Cup match in Kansas City. Give you your opportunity coming up. Before the end of the show, you can join us here at Ralston's Draft House. We're on Mass Ave. We'll get you set for a little bit later on. It's going to be a fantastic weekend regardless. I know what you're thinking right here. NBA Finals, Stanley Cup Final. You got that moving too. You got the Fever and obviously Major League Baseball, which we haven't discussed too much about today. and the World Cup is underway. That and more coming up for you. Final segment on the other side, AAA Membership Lounge via YouTube Live. I want you guys to stay right there unless you join us at 239-1070 to close out this show coming up next. 93.5-107.5 The Fan.
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0: All right, we got Sammy Hagar and Rick Springfield coming up on Sunday at Ruoff Music Center. All right, Hagar has Michael Anthony, bass player Van Halen, Joe Satriani, lead guitar player, and Kenny Arnoff, as you remember, with John Mellencamp and those years of glory. Kenny Arnoff on drums. Those are going to be the participants coming up on Sunday at Ruoff Music Center. We've got What do you want to do right now, Jim? I'm going to do number 20. Number 20 on the text line at 317-239-1070. Number 20, Hagar and Springfield, which is basically last call on that. And it is going to be a blast. We talk about Michael Anthony, Joe Satriani, and Kenny Aronoff. That is a who's who of musicians. And you get Sammy Hagar. And what I do understand that they do a great deal of Van Halen stuff, too. They're going to get deep into Van Halen. What do you got for me, pal? Oh, the set list. Should I give the set list? They lead with, from 5150, Why Can't This Be Love? That's awesome right there. Let me see some of the greatness that they have right here. Now, Cabo Wabo, that's a Sammy original. Mas Tequila, a Sammy original. From 1984, Panama. Ain't Talking About Love from Van Halen 1. Heavy Metal, Hagar Classic. I Can't Drive 55. I'm going to tell you what, they go 18 plus deep with Hagar. Hey, I want to see a little bit more of this reaction for the Hagar Springfield tickets. This is a hell of a kettle. Love Walks In is on there. There's Only One Way to Rock. Best of Both Worlds. Man, that is a hell of a list right there. Again, Sammy Hagar at lead, Michael Anthony, Joe Satriani, and Kenny Aronoff all will be the headliners coming up on Sunday at number 20 at 317-239-1070. Rick Springfield, by the way, opens up. We saw Rick Springfield, Doug, and I together back at Fisher's almost a year ago now in June, and he is outstanding, too. There's another incredible catalog that you will absolutely love. That is, again, coming up on Sunday. Number 20 is going to be a winner at 317-239-1070 for Hagar and Springfield Sunday night at Ruoff Music Center. Well done. Everybody's getting fired up about that, too. I know you've got Post Malone, Jelly Roll tonight at Lucas Oil Stadium. Should be a blast. I got to thank my friends at Zinc are awesome. And this is last call to win those tickets to go to Kansas City to see the World Cup matchup, too. And what Zinc has done with Michelob Ultra as being a part of this has been spectacular. I want to thank them for that, too. Absolutely love it. I got to thank you guys because not only have you come out today, you came out yesterday to Fox Garden up in Fortville. I absolutely love Fortville. I have fallen in love with Fortville. What a great time at Fox Garden. And it was fantastic to get the band back together again. We had not heard from Brett Halverson, our betting analyst with Heaven Hill Distillery, for a couple of months. We've been on, I guess, a bit of a hiatus. We were back yesterday along with Tony Renz from the Indiana Standard Bread Association. But it was a spectacular time. I did want to give a shout-out, too, and I know it's far away from where I sit right now, but Fox Garden Ale, Kitchen and Ale, up in Fortville, right there on Main Street in Fortville. Awesome time. And Jake and the gang up there, thank you very much, because yesterday was the start going into today of something that was incredibly necessary. I needed this. I needed it. Had a kid, they exploded the crock pot in the kitchen. Chicken just exploded all over the place. Just chicken everywhere. Oh, yeah. Chicken everywhere. Let's just go ahead and blow up the crock pot in the kitchen. Let's do that. I get home, and there's, like, chicken hanging from the ceiling. Zeke the cat's out of his mind going, this is, like, the biggest buffet I've ever seen in my life. And he's already a fat ass the way that it is. That's all we needed him to run around and eat chicken off the wall. But, yeah, I needed that. I needed that yesterday. And one of, if not the greatest thing about this show, is hanging out with you guys and introducing a new audience live to a live show. And that, those are really special moments for me. And yesterday was great to get back on that with our friend Jake and the gang up there at Fox Garden in Fortville. Excellent time. And I am a tremendous fan of Fortville, even though there were no pickup games last night to be played. Big fan of Fortville. Yesterday was absolutely outstanding with you guys. Thank you very much. And we have more tavern tour stops, by the way, on the inbound, too, coming up next month and then coming up in August. And then, obviously, with Brent, we'll get started with our Larceny Bourbon Locks, Luna Azul Tequila Shots coming

0: music that you will not see, you will not hear anyplace else other than right here. Now, nationwide, you're going to get because of the stream and the technology, but nobody else does a show like that. And it is so much like this, where everybody has their thoughts, and their thoughts are brought on the air, except you're requesting music. From what I like to really focus in on, the three greatest decades of music. 90s, 80s, 70s, not necessarily in that order. But that's the All Request Saturday Night Jammy Takeover, powered by Big Red Liquors, coming up tomorrow night on B105.7. Fantastic. It really, one of the reasons why that I exhaust my Saturday nights with you guys doing that is because it is as fun for me as it is for you. Thank you guys today, too. Brian Ciaretta joined us a little bit earlier. Fox Sports breaking down the World Cup. You get the Americans and Paraguay coming up 9 o'clock tonight, SoFi. Pat Sullivan, our friend, Pat Sullivan, Sullivan Hardware and Garden, is actually out at SoFi attending that event later on tonight. Pat Hogan is going to be our World Cup soccer correspondent. He's injured on the Indy 11, but he joined us a little bit earlier, and Tom Crean was outstanding. 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Ralph Reef, we saw him a little bit earlier. Our friend Daniel from Ralston's Draft House. What a great place on Mass Ave. We're going to hang out a little bit. Litzy and Doug and the gang, we're all going to hang out with you right here. Dev, thank you. Thank you, back at the studio, James. Jambi Takeover coming up tomorrow night, 6 until midnight on B105.7. Let's have one fantastic weekend. Get back with you Monday at 3.
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2: Well, good Friday to you. Welcome into The Last Word, the off-season radio home of the Colts inside the Indiana Union Construction Industry Radio Studios, airing every Friday right here on 93.5 and 107.5 The Fan. Casey Vallier joined by Matt Taylor. And Matt, it was a busy week here over at West 56th as the Colts concluded their three-day mandatory minicamp. So it is officially the end of the off-season program as the Colts have gone away for what they kind of consider summer break for a handful of weeks before training camp.
3: We should be playing Alice Cooper underway. Right now, right?
2: That's right. But yeah, it was a busy week. We would all agree it's been a very positive and enjoyable 3 months, 2.5 months.
3: 9 weeks, yeah.
2: 9 weeks of the off-season program. So yeah, it was really, really good work the Colts got in.
3: No doubt about it. A lot of storylines. I think there were things that progressed this week in terms of narrative. There were things that popped up that maybe we need to start talking a little bit more about as we head into training camp. But yeah, what the heck are we supposed to do now? You know, play golf? I'm not playing golf.
2: I know you're
3: not.
2: I can
3: tell you that for the next 6 weeks. I ain't playing golf. So
2: you fish?
3: I can fish.
2: Okay,
3: so I could fish. You know, so I've got more patience than you on fishing.
2: Yeah, I cannot fish, but I can golf. So when I go to the golf course, you can fish, and we can switch that up. Because
3: I'll go fishing for your ball that you hit into the water.
2: Ah, there you. That's pretty good. There you go. I like that. But yeah, so let's dive into some of the storylines. As you mentioned, there were some offensive and defensive storylines. So we'll start here offensively, and the biggest storyline of all is the Daniel Jones progress from the Achilles. It was wild to think that before the offseason program began, we didn't know how much he would participate. And as we look now, we look back on what he did. He did everything outside of 11 on 11. So from a standpoint of this guy tore his Achilles in December, where he is in his recovery process, this guy has done just about everything on a practice field he's going to do in camp except for 11 on 11. Pretty impressive.
3: Yeah, it's like we said yesterday. I mean, if you would have told us back in April before the start of the offseason program, before the draft, and before guys started showing up for the spring, that Daniel Jones was going to look the way that he did and do everything that he did. I mean, it would have blown all of our expectations out of the water,
2: right,
3: considering just that bad scene you had in your head of him laying on that field, that wet field in Jacksonville in early December. So I think the last hurdle is for him to regain the explosiveness and that confidence to use that back, because it's his right leg, it's his right Achilles, so that's his plant leg, or that move leg, if you will. So he's going to have to gain the confidence to move side to side and find that lateral movement and the explosiveness as far as that goes. But that's going to come in due time. But based on everything that we saw and everything that we heard him say, Daniel Jones is doing great, and it's my expectation to see him doing 11-on-11 work early in camp, if not right away on day number one. Certainly the Colts are going to have a plan, but it's really exciting to see where he's at.
2: Yeah. Now, one of the things I did want to get into, we mentioned it briefly yesterday, the third wide receiver spot is going to be an open competition. We know with Michael Pittman Jr. moving on, Alec Pierce kind of taking over that number one role, there was going to be a void there if that third receiver spot, if you will. And to this point, it looks like Ashton Doolin might be kind of the leader in the clubhouse, but there's some other guys like, you know, veteran Laquon Treadwell and Nick Westbrook-Ikhine who are definitely going to be competing for that job as camp rolls around.
3: Yeah, and again, I think out of all of the storylines and the takeaways that we had from many camp this week, I think this is the one that maybe we need to start talking more about. We got more information on this because we knew Doolin was going to be in the mix, but it sounds like he's got a great chance to kind of be the leader in the clubhouse right now. So you're not surprised by that, because every time he is asked to play on offense, he delivers. He's got great speed. And also, too, think about this. I mean, all of the guys that he's competing with, right? Nick Westbrook, Ikhine, Laquon Treadwell, Deion Burks, it's Doolin that has the most production in the NFL from last season out of all of those guys. And he knows the terminology and the offense the best because he's been in it for so long. But the big question for the Colts with Doolin is he's a great special teams player, one of the best guys in the third phase of the game in the NFL.
2: Yeah, the entire league. Yeah.
3: So the question there is, you know, for the Colts, can somebody else step up and replace him on special teams? Or is he more valuable to the Colts on special teams, knowing the Colts have other options at receiver on offense? So I do want to spend more time on this throughout the course of the summer, because I know we have other topics tonight. But I personally say I'm more old school in this. Hey, let your best football players play football.
2: Right.
3: Get them on the field. Right? You got to be smart. You got to have a plan. Right? You don't want to have a guy play 100 snaps a game and risk injuries.
2: Right.
3: But I say let Ashton Doolin try to do both. If he proves that he's your best option for the number three wide receiver, let him do both until he proves to you that it's a bad idea and it's not working out playing both.
2: Yeah, and that's one thing that we've definitely had our eyes focused on, and in large part it's due to that, you know, that Alec Pierce injury. We talk about the third receiver spot, but some guys have been able to get some extra run because Pierce was not able to participate during this offseason program for the Colts. But he did speak to the media, and he gives a little bit of a murky timeline. So this is going to be something we're definitely going to focus on. So he mentioned that he had a ankle cleanup procedure in March, and it carries a 4 to 6 month rehab process. So at best, that time frame has him back for the beginning of training camp in late July. However, Pierce's return will likely be a later, and there's a chance that he opens up camp on that PUP list, physically unable to perform list, because if you think about 4 to 6 months from when he had the surgery,
3: right,
2: we're not sure where that's going to fall. So it is a little bit uneasy news that I'm sure a lot of Colts fans heard when Alec Pierce spoke to the media this week.
3: Yeah, and he was pretty transparent about the timeline and the injury, right? So this is for those that don't know, for Alec Pierce, this was a nagging ankle issue that dates back to the 2024 season, dealt with it all of last season. And it finally got to a point for Pierce where he was playing with a lot of discomfort on Sundays towards the end of last year. So he and the docs thought the shot that you mentioned, the PRP shot, would take some of the inflammation out of the problem. And it wasn't as effective as they thought it was going to be. So then they went the surgery route to try to completely, you know, eradicate the problem. And that was good for Alec to discuss with the media, discussing, you know, a lot of fans, like you said, had a lot of questions about the timeline, right? If this is a 4 to 6 month recovery, why did you wait until March?
2: Right.
3: Well, that's why. They needed the shot to do its thing for a few weeks to see how effective that was going to be, because everybody would want to avoid surgery if they can.
2: Yes.
3: So I think we're all under the impression now that, you know, unfortunately, it might be a little bit of while for Pierce to rejoin the team once training camp starts, and that's certainly less than ideal considering his role is going to change for next season in the offense.
2: No, absolutely. And that's definitely an area we're going to continue to monitor and watch, especially as, you know, July rolls around and guys start reporting back to camp. We'll kind of see if he does end up on that physically unable to perform list or if he's able to kind of get it going there in camp. Now, one aside here, kind of the opposite of the Pierce injury, is Jonathan Taylor. This is a guy who didn't appear on the injury report once a year ago. He led the NFL in carries. And one of the things that I think we've all been in agreement on is that the workload he did in 25, you probably don't want to see the same here in 2026 just because of the wear and tear of what that means. So trying to have some other guys step up and help out in that, taking a little bit off of Jonathan Taylor's plates. And those guys look to be, you know, DJ Giddens in year two and then rookie Seth McGowan.
3: Yeah, the workload thing for Jonathan Taylor is always going to be a conversation just because of how high it is.
2: Right.
3: And we talked a few weeks ago. I mean, over the past 2 years, Jonathan Taylor has accounted for 67% of the team's rushing attempts and 70% of the team's rushing yards. So the other running backs in that time on the Colts roster have contributed for just 496 rushing yards on 138 attempts since the beginning of 2024. So it's such a catch-22, right? Because you want to protect him and monitor Jonathan Taylor so you get him for a full 17 games, but you don't want to take him off the field because he's always a threat to break the game open every time he touches the ball.
2: Right.
3: So the good news is that Jonathan Taylor is a tireless worker. He's incredibly passionate about taking care of his body, you know, the recovery and preparing his body physically for the road ahead for a grueling 17-game season. I don't see his workload significantly falling off this year. But in saying that, like you mentioned, the Colts would love to have trust, and that's the biggest thing. They need to have trust in another back to give Jonathan Taylor a few spells throughout the course of a game. And that's where that development of DJ Giddens and Seth McGowan is so imperative across the board when it comes to playing football at the running back spot. Those guys can run, they can catch, but they got to be the full package to be on the field, which is pass protection and knowing the inside and outs, I should say, of the playbook.
2: Now, one final thing on Taylor. He is entering the final year of his contract for the second time in four seasons, and he did state earlier this week that he wants to be a Colt for life, so we'll see if maybe there is a contract extension in the works here for Jonathan Taylor or if he plays on that final year of his contract. But we know what he means to the Colts offense and how he wants to be a Colt for life, as he has spent his entire career here since he was drafted out of Wisconsin. Now, that discussion on Colts minicamp was brought to you by Amazon's NFL Quick. 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Now, we come back, we're going to flip over to the defensive side of the ball and talk about the biggest takeaways from minicamp on that side of the ball with C.J. Allen, if he's ready to lead the defense there at the linebacker spot. Is A.J. Halsey the front runner at strong safety? And what is the latest on DeForest Buckner's return to action after that neck surgery he has dealt with? That is all coming up next. We return on The Last Word, 93.5 and 107.5, The Fan.
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2: 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Colts regular season will feature home matchups at Lucas Oil Stadium against the AFC South opponents. Also, the Ravens, Bengals, Cowboys, Dolphins, and Giants. Grab your single game tickets today. As we mentioned on the
3: this
2: first
3: always
2: segment,
3: makes me, sorry to interrupt you, this always good. Makes me think of the Jimmy Fallon bit on Saturday Night Live. You know what I'm talking about?
2: I do not.
3: The Jimmy Fallon bit with Mick in the mirror, and they're doing impressions of each other.
2: Oh, yeah, okay. Yeah. It always makes me think of the 90s classic, The Fan, Robert De Niro and Wesley Snipes. Have you seen that?
3: I have not, no.
2: Oh, it's a great movie. Great sports movie.
3: Is it a soundtrack?
2: Well, there is a scene where Robert De Niro is kind of evading police, and he's a crazed fan who hijacks a kid because he wants his dad to play better in the outfield, and it's it's wild, but he is jamming to that song with the kid's son, and that's what I always think of. It's completely different from the way you think of it. But
3: that is down a wormhole.
2: The Fan. It's a great movie, really. A great 90s movie there De Niro and Wesley Snipes. But we mentioned there in the first segment, we talked about the offensive minicamp takeaways. There's a lot of defensive question marks. We know about all the starting positions that are available, and some young guys, they're going to be potentially filling those roles. So let's start there at the linebacker position with C.J. Allen, the second-round draft pick the Colts selected out of Georgia. And this week, defensive coordinator Lou Anarumo, he downplayed the communication transition that a rookie C.J. Allen and a new quarterback for Colts defense with Zaire Franklin now in Green Bay. But that is something that C.J. Allen, you know, you talk about the green dot guy. He did that in Georgia, and it seems like he's kind of handled it pretty well to this point as a rookie.
3: Yeah, Lou said he was really pleased with how all the young players who are going to factor into this defense and have heavy playing time were acclimating, including Justin Wally, who's essentially a rookie too. But
2: Right. Yeah,
3: C.J. Allen proved all spring, you know, that he's taking this opportunity very seriously. You know, he's come in and he's handled himself like a total pro. I'm sure there's going to be some bumps in the road like there is with every young player. But the biggest thing with Lou Anarumo, he just doesn't want to see the same mistake twice from young players.
2: Right.
3: And Allen, I'm sure, is out there limiting those mistakes more and more every day that he's been here. And like you said, as far as communication goes, that's not foreign to him at all. I do want to mention, too, just for the sake of from a news standpoint, Bryce Betcher and Jalen Carlisle were running a little bit with the first-team defense
2: yes,
3: this week. That was by design, just to see more guys out there. Betcher had that pick of
2: nice
3: Riley Leonard on
2: yes.
3: Tuesday. And so far in the spring, you know, he's showing why the Colts liked him with the speed and the athleticism and, you know, all of those instincts from the Oregon defense.
2: The new and young guys were definitely making, you know, their presence felt, and one of them definitely in the safety position with A.J. Halsey. You know, you talk about the Colts, you know, targeting this guy in the third round. We all didn't know what round, if they would select a safety and how high it would be, but the Colts definitely thought highly of A.J. Halsey. Lou Anarumo, he mentioned that he has already exceeded the expectations mentally, and he's not a repeat offender, and he loves how he approaches the subtleties of the game of football. A.J. Halsey making his presence felt, and he had a lot of run there with the ones on the other side of Cam Bynum.
3: Yeah, I mean, it's probably pretty early to say that he's the leader in the clubhouse at strong safety, but fact is, he did play a lot with the first-team defense in the spring.
2: Right.
3: So there's a long way to go, but the Colts defensive staff is saying a lot of nice things about A.J. Halsey, and he proved that you can put a lot on his plate, and he can handle it. Putting that stuff on his plate from a mental side of things, and it doesn't slow him down. That's the biggest sign of a young player having a good football IQ and making that transition from college football to the NFL. From that side of things, it doesn't look like A.J. Halsey is going to be deterred at all.
2: There you go. Those conversations on the Colts rookies was brought to you by MJ Companies. MJ Companies, your future in focus. Another very pressing conversation there defensively is DeForest Buckner and that return date as he returns from a neck injury. He had a herniated disc that led to a pinched nerve that kept him out of seven of the team's final eight games 2025. He was visible during OTAs and minicamp, and the Colts hope to have him back at the beginning of training camp. Shane Steichen and Lou Anarumo, they haven't publicly put a date on his return, although the team remains hopeful that Buckner will be able to join physically in late July and maybe early August.
3: Yeah, he said multiple times that it's more about week one than it is for the start of training camp.
2: Right.
3: Right. That's the goal, because he missed so much time last year, and he missed a lot of time here in the spring. And by time, I mean more time to feel out the injury. Right. How does the new normal feel for DeForest Buckner post neck surgery? So I don't think you want him rolling out there week one playing 50 to 60 snaps full contact for the first time, having not done anything in training camp.
2: Right.
3: So DeForest Buckner is going to have to feel that out. He doesn't have to prove that he can be one of the best players in the NFL at his spot. He's already that. He just has to prove he can get healthy. That's the biggest goal. So the Colts have to be smart with him. And if they have to slow play him in camp and in joint practices and in preseason games, so be it. Just get him to 100% as possible for week one, so that when he comes back, he can be that impact player and try to be the same player the Colts have always known him to be in the middle of that defense.
2: Yeah, you don't need to see him in August. You just need to see him there in September, October, November, wearing number 99 on the field. That's what you want to see. Colts fans, prepare like a pro. Use NFL IQ and the AI assistant to educate yourself on the player stats and trends for this year. NFL IQ built on Amazon Quick. We're going to close out the show on the other side with the Forum Credit Union question of the week, which centers around Jonathan Taylor's longevity in a Colts uniform. We'll also close out the show by our one sentence headline on the Colts offseason program. Now that it
3: only
2: has
3: get a
2: concluded.
3: Sentence,
2: just one sentence. Be ready, Matt. Here it comes.
3: Oh boy!
2: On the other
3: how
2: side,
3: how long's
2: here.
3: The break?
2: I think we got about a minute and a half.
3: Oh
2: here
3: crap!
2: We go.
3: All
2: so
3: right,
2: get it ready. When the last word returns here on 93.5 and 107.5, the Fan.
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3: And we know Jackson Brown.
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3: Guaranteed.
2: That's that is definitely on the Meijer soundtrack.
3: Yeah.
2: 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All right, Matt, it is time for the Forum Credit Union question of the week, which centers around Jonathan Taylor heading into his seventh season with the Colts, which puts him in exclusive Colts category. He will become just the fourth Colts running back quarterback in the Super Bowl era to play at least seven seasons with the franchise. Can you name the other three?
3: Colts running backs that have played at least
2: seven seasons with the Colts.
3: Marshall Faulk, maybe.
2: Nope.
3: Edgerrin James.
2: Edgerrin James, yes.
3: Joseph Addai.
2: No.
3: Eric Dickerson, I know, wasn't 7 years. Gosh, I don't know. I'm drawing a blank.
2: Okay.
3: Help me out here.
2: I'll give you a hint. I think one of these guys arguably was the most important guy in the Colts Super Bowl run.
3: Dominic Rhodes. There you go.
2: And then I can't give you anything on this guy. I apologize. But Albert Bentley.
3: Okay,
2: also a seven-year with the franchise.
3: Early infancy of the Colts in Indianapolis. Albert Bentley.
2: Visit the forum, Credit Union Fan Forum section of Colts.com to interact with other fans online. You can post a topic and participate in various discussions regarding the Colts. Forum, Credit Union, helping members live their financial dreams. All right. I mentioned it before the break. We're really tight on time, but the Colts' nine-week off-season workout program is now in the book, so it's time for your one sentence newspaper headline to help summarize the Colts 2026 offseason. Matt,
3: you ready?
2: I'm ready.
3: All right, headlining class 101. All right, this is back in my college days.
2: Okay.
3: Ready? Jones destined for timely return, but key questions remain for the hungry Colts heading into crucial season. What do you think?
2: What?
3: Is that too wordy?
2: Wow, it's wordy, but it's good. Wow.
3: It's kind of to the point. I mean, urgency is at an all-time high. No playoffs in 5 years. Jones looks great, but still more boxes to check. Big injury questions out there. They loom, right? Pierce, Buckner, Sauce Gardner, and Ward. You know, they want to play together for majority of the season. So Jones destined for timely return, but key questions remain for the hungry Colts heading into critical season.
2: Well, mine was Jones ahead of schedule, still question marks to be had. That was mine. So yours, it's very similar. Yours is just much more involved. I like yours as far as the words go. You are the words.
3: The editor probably wouldn't approve of that one, right?
2: Well, I don't know. It was pretty good in my eyes, so well done there, Matt. But that's going to do it for our last word here. Now the Colts have officially ended their offseason program. When we come back next week, we will dive into everything that we have learned over these last 9 weeks with players in the building and trying to answer some of the questions that we had. But for Matt Taylor, I'm Casey Vallier. Thanks a lot for joining us here on The Last Word. The IHSAA softball state finals up next right here on 93.5 and 107.5.
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4: 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Thank you so much for being with us on this Friday night. Well, Jim, we're going to hear in our pregame show shortly from both coaches of Terre Haute.